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5: You know what I mean by everyone. 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
6: Absolutely. Same day voting. Show up to vote with ID. And if you're going to be out of the city, if you're in the military, if you're disabled, if you're sick, then mail in. Outside of that, you show up, you vote in person with ID. Somehow, some way, when I was growing up, my parents managed to get away from work and to go and vote. Everybody else in the neighborhood who voted managed to get away and vote. Why can't we go back to that? Same day voting, voter ID, paper ballots, count them the same night. We come back, update on Dennis Prager's health, 888-971-SAGE, do not leave town.

0: With SRN News, I'm Keith Peters in Washington. Back-to-back powerful earthquakes have slammed Venezuela, collapsing buildings in the capital of Caracas. The U.S. Geological Survey said the first earthquake had a magnitude of 7.1, and its epicenter was west of the community of Morón, located along the country's Caribbean coast about 104 miles west of Caracas. The quake had a depth of 13 kilometers. Minutes later, the USGS reported an even larger 7.5 magnitude earthquake. President Trump formally kicked off celebrations for America's 250th anniversary by working to get the country excited again. The president hosted a rally Wednesday night on Washington's National Mall. Festivities included a flyover by stealth bombers and a presidential speech. More details at SRN.
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4: Tonight, expect partly cloudy skies with some humidity and a few showers arriving late. The low will be 79. Tomorrow will bring partial sunshine with a thunderstorm possible in the afternoon, reaching a high of 94. Tomorrow night will be clear to partly cloudy with a low of 79. Looking ahead to Friday, anticipate a mix of clouds and sun with another chance of a thunderstorm in the afternoon. The high temperature will be 93. That's your AccuWeather forecast. I'm meteorologist Jason Caterina for AM 860.
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5: It was obvious today in a Tartan Army video in a Publix parking lot where he was eating a gigantic half sandwich and loving it. Noah C. Rothman, follow him on X at Noah C. Rothman. Go and get Blood in Progress if you want to know what's going on in New York and across the land as the left marches itself over the left cliff. I hope going full Thelma and Louise. I'll be right back, America. Stay tuned.
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0: With SRN News, I'm Keith Peters reporting. Back-to-back powerful earthquakes have slammed Venezuela, collapsing buildings in the capital of Caracas. The U.S. Geological Survey said the first earthquake had a magnitude of 7.1 and its epicenter was west of the community of Morón, some 104 miles west of Caracas. Minutes later, the USGS reported an even larger 7.5 magnitude earthquake. A rural area of northern California has experienced its strongest earthquake since 1940. Mendocino County authorities say some injuries have been reported but have provided no details. The U.S. Geological Survey says the epicenter of Wednesday's quake, with a preliminary magnitude of 5.6, was near the agricultural town of Willits. More details at SRN News.
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0: We hold these truths to be self-evident. Most Americans know these words, but have you ever read the entire Declaration of Independence? Maybe you have. What about your children, your friends, and your neighbors? This July 4th, Americans for Prosperity is encouraging Americans everywhere to do exactly that through the Declaration Project. 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Those principles aren't just part of history. They remain the foundation of our nation and the freedoms we enjoy. So this Independence Day, gather your family, friends, or neighbors and read the Declaration together at a picnic, at the beach, or before the fireworks. 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
1: 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They tackle any number of topics, from Europe's cocaine epidemic to the investigation of doomed Flight 103. These armchair docs are informative and digestible, but as you might guess, some are far from family-friendly. The filmmakers might deal with murder, assassinations, drug abuse, and worse. Language can be coarse, too. 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You're bound to learn something if you watch docs on Fern, but your kids might learn more than you'd like. 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I'm Paul Acey for Plugged In by Focus on the Family.
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0: Next hour, Tim Rice, who is the D.C. Bureau Chief for the Daily Wire, joins me. An amazing story he wrote about how Nixon is back with people under the age of 30. 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Time for my relief act. I got my 10K in this morning, and I trundled. It's a little bit hot now, so the big sweat this morning, but I trundled. I was between 10 and 15 minutes a mile, so that's trundling. And I may be slower than a bush, but I get the miles in. 10K is 10K. There's my Icarian curcumin, resveratrol, and omega. And there it is. 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And before we go to break, let me remind you again, over on Amazon Prime, the story of everything, the story of everything, the story of everything. When you go to Amazon Prime and you order up the story of everything, you'll be treated to a dazzling work of movie making, but also a terrific explanation of intelligent design and why science has come around to saying the universe, both at the macro and the micro, bespeaks a creator, bespeaks a designer. Been around since the Middle Ages, been around actually since way before then, but the universe says we have a designer, we are here for a purpose. Watch the story of everything on Amazon Prime and come right back for hour 2 of today's Hugh Hewitt Show.

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2: With Ezra News, I'm Keith Peters in Washington. There was a heated exchange at a Republican meeting with President Trump.
3: President Donald Trump berated Senate Republicans during a closed-door meeting on Capitol Hill for allowing a vote to block his war in Iran. Trump had particular words for the four Republican senators who voted with Democrats. Most Republicans stayed quiet during the meeting, but Senator Bill Cassidy of Louisiana, who lost re-election in his primary last month after Trump endorsed an opponent, stood up and defended his vote.
4: I'm voting for war powers until I get a briefing.
3: Adding,
4: but I, again, match his tone.
3: And says,
4: the American people need to know more than we are being told.
3: I'm Lisa Dwyer.
2: Democratic socialists won big time in New York after moderate Democrats fell to far-left candidates endorsed by the New York City mayor.
5: Socialists sweeping primary races in New York, knocking mainstream Democrats off the ballot. It was a very big night for New York City's Democrat socialist mayor, Zoran Mamdani, as all of the socialist candidates he endorsed won their primary races. This is a major shift to the far left, and liberal media now calling the New York City mayor a kingmaker. All of these winners, for example, want to abolish ICE.
2: Correspondent Laura Winters reporting, at one campaign event, chants of Free Palestine were heard. Some centrist Democrats warn that the left flank is too extreme on Israel and other issues, risking losses for the party in November. Back-to-back powerful earthquakes measuring 7.1 and 7.5 respectively have slammed Venezuela, collapsing buildings in the capital of Caracas. On Wall Street, the Dow by 182 points, the Nasdaq dropped 110. This is SRN News.
0: This nation wasn't handed to us on a silver platter. 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
15: Tonight, expect partly cloudy skies with some humidity and a few showers arriving late. The low will be 79. Tomorrow will bring partial sunshine with a thunderstorm possible in the afternoon, reaching a high of 94. Tomorrow night will be clear to partly cloudy with a low of 79. Looking ahead to Friday, anticipate a mix of clouds and sun with another chance of a thunderstorm in the afternoon. The high temperature will be 93. That's your AccuWeather forecast. I'm meteorologist Jason Caterina for AM 860, The Answer.
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17: Morning, glory, and evening grace, America. I'm Hugh Hewitt. Welcome to Hour 2, which I begin with Tim Rice, who is the D.C. Bureau Chief for the Daily Wire. He's the author of a brand new article in the Daily Wire, How the Kids Learned to Love Richard Nixon. It's an astonishing article. When I saw this, I immediately went and read it, and I found out that the smartest thing I've done in my life is hire Jim Byron, the new executive director who replaced me at the Nixon Library. Tim Rice, welcome. Thank you for this fabulous piece. I never got any coverage like this. But then again, I hadn't hired Chris Barber. Tell people what you found out and what you wrote.
18: Yeah, thank you so much for having me, Hugh. As you said, it's an astonishing story, and I was really glad to tell it. Basically, I'm sure some of your listeners and viewers have seen this, but about a year ago, we started noticing this trend of really cool Gen Z style TikToks and memes on the internet, all about Richard Nixon. It wasn't just the sort of flash in the pan phenomenon. It seemed to have legs. People were reevaluating Nixon. Young people on social media were sharing stories about how, you know, we learned the wrong things about Watergate, about China, about Vietnam. So obviously this sent the left into a panic, right? How can we afford to have people rehabilitating Richard Nixon? That would demolish the narrative that all Republican presidents are evil criminals. So they started running these hit pieces, you know, wondering where are these memes coming from? Is it this vast right wing conspiracy? And I just figured, well, it's probably coming from the Nixon Library. Why don't we go talk to those folks? And, you know, it turns out, as is so often the case, it's not some vast right wing conspiracy. It's not some evil plot. It turns out that the folks, Chris and Jim, the people that you just mentioned, the young guys who are now running the Nixon Library and Foundation, are just really committed to their mission of stewarding President Nixon's legacy. And they just happen to be really good at their job. They're really good at making memes and finding new audiences and new viewers, making connections on social media. I forget the exact statistic. It's in the piece. Something like 50% of the visitors to the library have been under the age of 30 in the past year since they launched this new social media strategy. So it's really working for them. And it's really cool to see.
17: And lots of merch. I want to get my hat off.
18: And lots of merch. That's right.
17: Yeah. It's like Nixon maxing is the hat you use. And I don't know Chris Barber, but I know Jim Byron, Joe Lopez, Chris Nordyke, and the rest of the gang there. And they are all under 35. Do you think, this is a wild question, do you think other institutions that are in the marketing business might be well served by a generational overdue so that maybe say goodbye to the people over 50 and bring in the people under 35?
18: I mean, look, with all due respect to people of all age groups, right? I think that sometimes that is important. And I think, though, in this instance, you really see the benefit of youth, not just youth as youth, right? Or young people because they're young and because they're hip. But in this instance, right, the fact that these guys are young, they're all under 35, and they have this knowledge of social media and this familiarity with Gen Z, that really actually allowed them to make connections that people might otherwise not have thought. And again, it's not to blame them, right? I mean, who before this would have thought that presidential libraries could become online phenomena, right? They pretty much exist for, you know, history nerds and dads, you know, both of which things I am, so I don't say that with judgment. But it's really important, right? This isn't just important for the Nixon Foundation, though of course it is, but it's important for America. It's important for America's young people. You know, I mentioned in the piece that I've been joking with my friends who I keep talking to about Nixon these days. Everyone learned the exact same thing. Richard Nixon is probably the only historical figure in American, the only figure in American history who every student at every school for the past 50 years has gotten the same narrative. He did Watergate. He had stagflation. He said, I'm not a crook. But he opened China and he ended the Vietnam War. So he was good on foreign policy. That's the line on Nixon. That's all people know. That's all they're allowed to teach. That's all that, you know, students know. But of course, he was this fascinating, you know, kind of incredible man, a self-made man, a lifelong public servant, a man who, despite the fact that he was repeatedly rejected by his party, by the media, by the Washington elites, he never left. He never just hung it all up and went back to private practice. You know, he ran for Congress. He ran for the presidency. He became vice president. He became president. Even after Watergate, he laid low for a couple years, but then he was around. He was giving interviews. He was advising presidents through Bill Clinton, during whose administration he died. I mean, this man was an American public servant through and through. And it's a shame that more Americans don't know the full story about him.
17: Now, as you tell in your story in the Daily Wire, and I just posted at the top of my X, and Tim's X account is Tim Rice DC, you point out it's triggered a reaction from the old anti-Nixon gang led by the self-described desk officer of the Watergate cover-up, John Dean. Now, he's a creep. I mean, he worked for creep. He's just a creep. And a bunch of the people that were in on getting Nixon are out there. They're very panicked by this. Because they realize they kind of lost the long game, haven't they, Tim?
18: Absolutely. And I mean, look, the John Dean and all the sort of turncoats or the, you know, the whistleblowers, I guess we should call them. They're obviously, and that's something that I'm even still digging into, right? I mean, I feel like everything I learned writing and researching this piece, I already realized and understood that there were problems with the sort of official story about Watergate. There's so much more there that I'm not even diving into. But I think the person who has the biggest to lose is the most to lose is Bob Woodward, right? And I mean, it makes sense in retrospect. This is a man whose sort of entire journalistic career has been built around the Watergate legacy. So on the one hand, you sort of think, okay, it makes sense that Woodward would really want to tie himself to Watergate and to Nixon's resignation because that was the thing that made him. But the more you dig, and when you realize, as I wrote in the piece, that Ben Bradley, the editor at the Washington Post, had serious misgivings about Woodward's reporting, that Woodward was kind of a fabulist, that he was always sort of in it to sell books and get the movie deal, and that he's repeatedly, over the past 50 years, tried to, and successfully in many cases, shut down inquiries into, you know, Deep Throat, into Mark Felt, into how him and Carl Bernstein reported this story. So obviously he has a lot to lose personally, but also the sort of media establishment has a lot to lose, because I think it's easy to forget at this point, but Watergate really was the foundational myth of, you know, mainstream media journalism as we know it today, right? This sense that reporters are out there to expose politicians, that politicians necessarily had something to hide, and that, oh, by the way, the politicians who have something to hide are Republicans, and it just so happens that the journalists tend to be working with Democrats. So, you know, to rethink the Nixon story, to rethink the Watergate narrative, is not just to rethink John Dean's career and Bob Woodward's career, it's to rethink the last half century of American politics, and realize that, hey, maybe the people who were telling us, you know, what's right and wrong, what's true and false, what's, you know, trustworthy and non-trustworthy in American life, in Washington, in the media, maybe they weren't honest dealers and maybe they haven't been from the beginning.
17: You know, I never comment on Bob Woodward, Tim. The quick story is the month before the library opened and I was the first executive director and I oversaw its construction. I gave a tour to an LA Times reporter of it, and of the archives, the stuff in the basement where you kept all the papers. And as we were leaving, I'd spent 2.5-3 hours with her. She asked, can anyone come here? And I thought offhand I'd make a joke. Well, I guess not Woodward. We're not going to let Woodward in. And that, of course, became the front page in the LA Times. And the call came from New Jersey where the boss was, and RN did not like that. And we, you know, I got slapped on the fingers pretty quickly. But I don't comment on Woodward as a result of that. I do want to comment, though, on the fact that young people, what do you think, after you wrote that long piece, and I really want people to read it, Why are younger people drawn to RN? I have my own theory. I worked for him when I was 21, so I have my own theory. But what do you think?
18: I think it's twofold. The first is just that he's somebody who has not really been on the table for them to read about, right? So kind of paradoxically, he's fresh, even though he's one of the most covered, talked about, mocked, memeable figures in American history. As I said, it's only that capsule narrative. So now, and again, the foundation is doing a great job at this. Beyond just the memes, they're just posting videos of Nixon talking about Ukraine, Nixon talking about the economy, predicting things that happened in the past 15 years, predicting things that happened in the past 5 years. So I think partially it's just that they realize, oh man, there's this wealth of information. There's this fascinating political figure and thinker who we haven't had access to. But I also think that young people today are more poised than most generations of young people to question the official narrative, right? Because until 2020, you know, it was accepted that, you know, young people, they question their parents, they push back, they push boundaries. That's what they do. But if you think about, you know, young people today, they came of age during peak woke, right? When every corporation was telling them, and oftentimes their classroom teachers were telling them that they had to be ashamed of being white, of having privilege. Then this all came crashing down during the coronavirus pandemic when they watched bureaucrats sort of say, you know, go from 15 days to slow the spread to 2 years of remote learning and you're not graduating and you can't go to prom. Then we went through Biden, you know, and Kamala Harris, the bait and switch of that. They watched, you know, them, the Democrats get back in office and immediately try to impeach President Trump, only again for them to kind of go running for the hills in 2024. So, you know, there's probably never been an American generation that can more relate to Richard Nixon's story and has more of an opportunity to learn from it. A man who, again, was at every turn sort of lied about and shanghaied by all of these, you know, official organs from, you know, the media to Washington.
17: I think you're right. I'll add one little add-on for the young people. Very few people come from as far away as nowhere as Richard Nixon with nothing like Richard Nixon and end up being recognized as a genius and make it to the White House after losing the race for the president. He comes back and wins. Tim Rook's great article, Nixon is So Back, in the Daily Wire. Go to my X account or go to Tim Rice DC on X to find it. Thank you, Tim. I'll be right, DC Bureau Editor for the Daily Wire. I'll be right back on the Hugh Hewitt Show.
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and is AOC and Zoran Mamdani and these three new communists that they brought to Washington, D.C. with them. And, you know, I don't think Rand Plattner is going to win. I don't think El Sayed's going to win. But John Ossoff is the same thing. He's just better at talking. So, Georgia, get out there and vote for Mike Collins. I'll be right back, America. Stay tuned.

0: SRN News, I'm Jason Walker. President Trump has canceled a planned signing of a bipartisan housing bill. He says the Save America Act needs to be signed first. That move has angered some members of the GOP who met with the president following that announcement. The head of the UN Nuclear Agency insists Iranian nuclear enrichment sites will be visited by his inspectors. Earlier, an Iranian diplomat had said any such visit would only come after a final deal. Now the IAEA will indeed inspect the enrichment sites. President Trump is ripping into the U.S. oil sector, accusing oil majors of keeping gasoline prices high and prolonging the pain at the pump. The president says consumers are, quote, being gouged. This is SR.
1: 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The American story isn't ending. It's just getting started. And the chapters ahead will be the most inspiring of all. AM 860 The Answer. 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
6: Tonight, expect partly cloudy skies and high humidity with a chance of a few showers late. The temperature will drop to 79. Tomorrow, anticipate some sunshine with the possibility of a thunderstorm in the afternoon, reaching a high of 94. During tomorrow night, skies will be clear to partly cloudy with a low of 79. That's your AccuWeather forecast.

0: Brad Thor is back with Choke Point, his latest Scott Harvath thriller, and this one feels ripped from today's headlines. While America is watching Taiwan, China makes a move no one sees coming. Bombings in Thailand leave scores of Americans dead, and Harvath is set loose to find the killers. But what he uncovers is bigger than terrorism, a conspiracy to reshape global power, and a traitor inside America's own ranks. 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Once you start, you won't be able to put it down.
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8: America, I'm Hugh Hewitt, President Trump in the Oval as we speak, talking with NATO Secretary General Mark Rutte. Here is one poll from his gaggle in the Oval minutes ago, cut number 11.
9: Well, they're going radical left. They're going, really, you know, talk about the Democrat, socialists, you took really, it's really communist. That's these people. I watched that woman last night. That's not a socialist. I know socialists. That woman is a communist. And, you know, what they don't say is that I was 16 and 0 last night. But mine were a little more boring, a little more mainstream. They were Republican conservatives. But we were 16 and 0. And if you look over the last 2.5 years, we're about 347 and just about 0. That's pretty good. But nobody writes that. But he picked three. They won. They beat a guy named Dan Goldman, who's, you know, a loser. He was one of my prosecutors, one of my many prosecutors that they used on me. Dan Goldman, not a good prosecutor, fortunately. But he's now looking for a job. I was very surprised to see, you know, because he's a pretty liberal guy. When they go more liberal than Dan Goldman, they're really into Never Never Land.
10: Does this tell you that the Democratic Party's 2028 nominee will likely be, or could likely be, a Democratic socialist?
9: Well, it should make it easier for Republicans, because most of the nation is composed of sane people. They don't want to... You know, if you look throughout history, go back thousands of years, you've always had socialism and communism by different names. It's never, ever worked. It's not going to work this time.
8: All right, it's not going to work. It never works. He's right about that. You know what works? Relief Factor. I'm in the Relief Factor studio. I took it an hour number one because I got my 10K in today. Though it's a little bit sultry outside. And I got it in the trundling range, which is between 10 and 15 miles per hour. Not fast. Not my old, you know, my personal record is 3 hours and 12 minutes and a half in a marathon. And 71 minutes in a 10 miler. I'm nothing like that now. I'm twice as slow. I'm half as fast. Right? Half as fast. Doesn't matter. Get the heart rate up, get out there and exercise, and that's what relief factor is for. So you feel like going out there every day that you can, whether it's like me trundling along, whether you're a walker, a runner, a biker, you might be a Peloton whiz kid, you might be a class taker, you might be a gym rat. You might even be a swimmer, though that's the most boring thing ever. Whatever is your exercise, just keep doing it, and remember, relief factor makes it easier to do. Right now, their three-week starter pack is priced at the patriotic price of $17.76. That's right, $17.76, down from their normally low three-week starter pack of $19.95. 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Stay tuned. 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
13: With SRN News, I'm Keith Peters in Washington. We have several earthquakes to report from around the world.
14: Hours after a 2.7 earthquake hit Northern California, a 7.1 magnitude earthquake shook the capital city of Caracas in Venezuela. People evacuated swaying buildings and homes. The epicenter was near Venezuela's Caribbean coast. Meanwhile, a preliminary 6.9 magnitude earthquake struck off Japan's northern coast at an estimated depth of 30 miles. Several strong earthquakes have been repeatedly reported in the same area of Japan in recent months. Japanese authorities say this time there is no danger of a tsunami. I'm Lisa Dwyer.
13: Here in this country, an earthquake shook an area in Northern California.
15: It was a 5.9 magnitude quake centered near Willits, California, about 2 hours northeast of San Francisco. The area in Mendocino County is dotted with small agricultural towns. Police report some injuries. Bree Leon and her colleagues had just opened a restaurant when the building started shaking, rattling plates and liquor bottles. Okay. A seismologist says the area is not on a major fault line. Usually, the quakes there are smaller than this. Three other quakes under 2.7 magnitude struck near the epicenter within an hour. I'm Ed Donahue.
13: NATO's Secretary General Mark Rutte has met with President Trump, advocating for the military alliance that the U.S. leader has sharply criticized. Trump argues that his country bears too much of NATO's financial burden, especially after the Iran conflict. Rutte is known for his ability to charm Trump, and he aimed to ease tensions during their White House meeting on Wednesday. On Wall Street, a mixed day as the Dow was up by 182 points, the Nasdaq dropped 110, the S&P lower by 7. This is SRN News.
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22: Tonight, expect partly cloudy skies and humid conditions with a couple of showers arriving late. The temperature will drop to 79. Tomorrow, anticipate partial sunshine with a thunderstorm possible in the afternoon and a high of 94. Tomorrow night will be clear to partly cloudy with a low of 79. Moving on to Friday, expect intervals of clouds and sunshine with another chance of a thunderstorm in the afternoon and a high of 93. That's your AccuWeather forecast. I'm meteorologist Jason Caterina for AM 860. The Answer.
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8: Morning glory and evening grace, America. I'm Hugh Hewitt. Welcome to Hour 3 of today's program, in which I'm joined at the beginning by Rear Admiral Mark Montgomery, retired United States Navy, now senior fellow at the Foundation for the Defense of Democracies. Admiral, welcome back. I want to start. One of my ace reporters was in the crowd at the symposium on shipbuilding today. And they quote you as saying, if President Trump wants the Golden Dome or the Golden Fleet, he's going to need Asian takeout. What's that mean, Admiral?
24: Yeah, so I wrote an op-ed a few months ago where I submitted that as the title of the article. They stripped it out. But the principle is that, yeah, there's no sense of humor with those editors, Hugh. The argument is that, look, the president has made a generational investment in the Navy. So the president has had the vision to say, look, we've got to invest more in the military, but it's not just one third. I need to very specifically invest in the Navy, and not just the whole Navy, but shipbuilding. And very specifically, he's worried about surface ship and submarine shipbuilding. And a lot of this money because the submarine shipbuilding was kind of being taken care of, a lot of this money is about surface shipbuilding. But listen, the Navy has not done a great job. Our last three surface ships, the Littoral Combat Ship, the DDG 1000, and the Constellation Frigate, have not succeeded. Now, look, the vessels themselves may be able to do their mission, but they've come in at such an exorbitant price so late in the case of LCS and DDG 1000, the frigate had not had a chance to be late yet when it was canceled, that they were failures as shipbuilding. So my take is that there's a problem with the military, the naval officers leading this. There's a problem with the production, the shipyards. There's some challenges with Congress and resourcing that all came together to say, look, you know, we are no longer in a position to rely solely on the U.S. shipyards to build these. You can look over at Japan and Korea and see really high-quality frigates being built. And in the case of Japan, in both countries, high-quality destroyers being built at a fraction of the cost of the U.S. production. So as we think about spending this $100 billion over 2 years, this generational investment by Donald Trump, that I think the Navy leadership, the Department leadership, and most importantly, the OMB leadership under Russ Vogt needs to look overseas to use Japanese and Korean shipyards, not to build all the ships, but to either invest in U.S. shipyards or build a couple ships over there while they get the U.S. shipyards going, and then build the rest, the most of them in the United States.
8: Now, Admiral, I believe that is the way forward. I think that's what we've done with icebreakers are being bought a couple abroad, and then they're going to invest in the United States, and we're going to buy seven from them here, icebreakers. But I looked at the most recent shipbuilding plan. It goes down to 9 carriers. What do you think of that?
24: You have to look at it in the big picture of everything you're producing. 9 is a low number. Myself and, our mutual friend, Jerry Hendricks, would say it's not the carrier, it's the air wing, right? And so
8: right.
24: If you show me, if the aviators can get into their skulls that you're going to need a long-range unmanned strike aircraft, off of those aircraft carriers, then I'm for a higher number of aircraft carriers. But if you're going to continue to tell me that everything's got to be manned, and with the man in the cockpit, the range is reduced, the risk of being lost is increased, I'm not excited about carriers. So I'm a fan of carriers. You know, I commanded a carrier strike group. I believe in them. But look, it's time for the aviators to get religion on the fact that we're rapidly approaching a day where many missions are best accomplished by unmanned strike aircraft. And neither the Navy or the Air Force has shown any of the speed and agility in the development of unmanned aircraft that they do in making sure the next manned aircraft that they're interested in gets onto the drawing board and into the fleet.
8: Well, let me then bring up our destroyers, backbone of the Navy. We'll talk about them in segment 2 about what to do about the Strait if this goes south, and I think it will. I'm told that both in Mississippi and in Maine, the two places where we make the Arleigh Burke destroyer, both shipyards are at least 42 months behind on the delivery of their ships. What do we do about that?
24: So, we're not going to be able to build another destroyer shipyard. I don't think that's really in the cards when I talk about the Asian takeout menu. It's probably frigate and consul ships, logistics ships. For those destroyers, it's first of all, hold the shipyards accountable to the contracts they've agreed to and get them to try to speed up part of its workforce. You know, they've had union issues in Maine several times over the last, decade that each time cause a year to 2 years worth of perturbation in the schedule. 3 and 6 month work stoppages. They have this compounding effect. Down south, they don't have the union issues, but they've struggled with too many other things going on in the yards. So get them focused on putting out destroyers at the right rate. Get them persistent long-term contracts, which the Navy's been good at for the last few years. I mean, most of the time, most of the ships are coming in abroad, 5 to 9 ship contracts. Keep that going so they can see the long-term supply chain issues and invest against them. Hold them accountable for delays that happen beyond that. I think with the destroyer, the Arleigh Burke class destroyer, the Navy has actually reasonably settled on not too many changes in the, because we're past number 80 now. And they've evolved during those 80, but we're not holding up individual ships or blocks of ships with too aggressive shipbuilding changes like we had with the littoral combat ship and the frigate. So I think we can get these recovered. Maybe certain parts of them can be built at other yards, you know, private small yards, and brought in, as we're seeing done with the Columbia class and the Virginia class, you know, where work is done outside the yard and brought in. There could be some of that, but I would let those two, they're two yards that know how to build a good ship. I mean, I always felt that a Bath Ironworks ship was best built. It's a high quality ship, and I would take that ship into combat with any Chinese ship in any All day. Right. So we're building a good ship.
8: Just move it faster. Now, I want to ask you about, sometimes you blink and you miss something big. I think it was big when the Ukrainians sunk the Moscow with drones. Then I thought it was enormous when an unmanned ship from Saronic went and picked up our two downed airmen from the Apache. I just thought that was a moment, an inflection point. Do we have Saronic fleets in our future? Are there going to be like 500 of these things out there with missiles and bombs and sensors on them?
24: So we have medium-sized unmanned surface vessels, MUSVs. We have those in our future. I think we'll have a fleet of 150 to 300 of those that'll do all kinds of missions, sensors, weapons packages. I think that they'll drift into LUSV, large unmanned surface vessels, with even larger weapon packages, so that we can increase the lethality of our manned units that are out there with these unmanned ships, you know, not, you know, tethered, not by rope, but electronically tethered to them as they maneuver around the Pacific oceans. So, yes, we're going to have that in there. Look, I was critical of the aviators earlier. I'll be critical of the surface warfare officers here. Our MUSV, LUSV programs have been fitful stop and go for about 7 or 8 years. Congress has just about lost their mind on this, you know, because of the fitful starting and going. But I think we're in the future. That Saronic rescue was fantastic. I have to tell you, what's going on in Ukraine isn't MUSVs or LUSVs. These are small vessels. You know, these are basically slightly bigger than jet skis. And it is shocking the way they have removed Russian sea control from the Black Sea. Russia thought they'd have sea denial or sea control or dominance. They've had none of it. They're camping out farther and farther up the river, you know, in Russian ports, you know, deep, you know, well east of Crimea, trying not to get hit by unmanned surface or subsurface vessels, you know, going into their shipyards.
8: That's remarkable. Okay, last question in this segment. That one of our downed airmen reported that he was hiding from a jellyfish formation of Iranian drones. That was a master drone and then little drones dangling down from it. And he was sort of weirded out by that. What is that? What do we have to worry about? And do we have to worry about Mythos, the new AI coming out of Anthropic, taking over our autonomous aircraft and ships?
24: So I'm not sure what he saw. That would, by the way, is a very unlucky pilot. I think he was shot down twice in 7 days. So, I mean, that's a tough road for him. Yeah, that's the pilot, the front seater. I'm not sure which guy saw the octopus, the front seater or the back seater. Do I think that they are, I've seen swarming type technology used in Ukraine at a low level. I've seen the U.S. test swarming technology with drones. So it wouldn't surprise me that the Iranians are doing some of that. I'm not ready to, you know, I don't know that they're launching drones from drones yet, but we've seen that in Ukraine. So I will believe a lot, you know, that he saw something unusual. Hopefully he's describing it in better detail than that to the professional intelligence official.
8: Okay, I'll be right back with Rear Admiral Montgomery. Don't go anywhere. We're going to talk about the Strait of Hormuz when we come back and how it stands in his view. Stay tuned, America, to the Hugh Hewitt Show.
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2: 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They tackle any number of topics, from Europe's cocaine epidemic to the investigation of doomed Flight 103. These armchair docs are informative and digestible, but as you might guess, some are far from family-friendly. The filmmakers might deal with murder, assassinations, drug abuse, and worse. 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While the worst profanities are sometimes censored, that's not always the case, and the docs can get political. 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I'm Paul Acey for Plugged In by Focus on the Family.
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4: More insights from Dr. Townsend about the importance of teaching your kids to have good boundaries at FamilyMinute.org.
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7: Welcome back, America. Hugh Hewitt, joined by Rear Admiral Mark Montgomery, retired United States Navy with the Foundation for the Defense of Democracy. Admiral, I want to switch now to the Strait. I have not talked to you since the agreement that was made in Switzerland. How do you assess where the United States is right now vis-a-vis Iran?
8: Look, Hugh, I thought that the blockade was doing well, right? I mean, it was effective. It was stopping, you know, $15 billion a month worth of crude sale, fossil fuel sales by Iran. But clearly, you know, in the balance of how much time did the president have, you know, before his Western partners, trade partners, had problems from their lack of fuel and, you know, discomfort in the United States with the citizens, you know, headed towards an election cycle, versus how long would it take to pressurize the resilience of the Iranian system, the numbers started to go against him. And he said out loud, I had about 3 or 4 weeks left to make this move. So I feel he probably had to make it. That makes sense. I will tell you, if he had pushed forward with continuing to allow the U.S. Navy to support merchant ships through the Southern Transit Scheme, it was running for the 15 days or so before this was signed, but after the ceasefire, at about 2 million barrels a day. And with the stuff going through the pipeline of about 7 million barrels a day between the two pipelines, we're at about 45% of pre-war flow. I think we could have gotten that up. And I think there'd have been more desperation from the merchant ship owners to get to participate in this, and we would have gotten the flow up. But the president, you know, decided not to, you know, didn't have the patience for that, which I understand at that point. And so we're in the position we're in. But it reminds me that two countries can shut down the Gulf. The Iran, by geography, they can really make it hard. That we can still use the southern transit lane, but it's harder, clearly. And then the United States threw a blockade. And so we got to that point where, you know, both countries flexed that they could do that. And there's a decision to negotiate. So that makes sense to me. But the U.S. Navy, with about 18 destroyers, two carriers, I don't think the one or two amphibs, can do this, you know, forever. And that includes missions off the Eastern Mediterranean to protect Israel. Missions, you know, we had two or three ships there, two ships in the Bab el-Mandeb, and then the rest of the ships with the carrier strike groups or at the blockade or in the strait supporting ships going through. You know, we had 18 destroyers spread that way.
7: So, Admiral, I my view of this is it's like the phony war in 39 to 40. We won't know anything until after the election is over about what the president plans to do in that five-month period, because the 60 days will become 150 days in a blink, because it's the Iranians and that's what they do, and that's what we want them to do in this case with the election coming up. So if we decide to go back to combat operations with Iran, will these 5 months be used to switch out the carrier task force, to surge defensive arrays to the desalinization plants and the oil fields that were exposed? Or are we just going to sit there and wait and see and dismantle everything and then rebuild it if we have to?
8: Well, I hope it's not the last one. First, I want to agree completely with the theory you put forward. You know, this is a rope-a-dope now, except both boxers are rope-a-doping. I think I've never seen that, you know, leading into the ropes. The Iranians, because that's their natural negotiating position, and us because we're like, look, we want about 4 60-day periods. It'll be January. And then, you know, the president has a full year to impose his will on the Iranians, you know, and then he could decide if he wants to impose his will on them. So here's what needs to be going. First of all, we need to have a talk with the Europeans and our Asian allies and say, you guys appear to have gone neutral on the idea of the country that supported you for 80 years since end of World War II, unquestioned with tons of resources to defend you against the Soviet Union, Russia, and China. And you're neutral with the idea of a country that for 47 years has been a terrorist state, that's killed 1,000 Americans, 500 NATO warriors, you know, 3,000 or 4,000 Israelis, supported terrorist organizations, and then killed 30,000 of its own people in 36 hours, and you've somehow found yourself neutral. So knock that off. Start to contribute to this thing. So I'd use the next 6 months to remind people, we're not in a crisis now. You can take off your goggles, think about this, and support us. The second thing I would do is get the drone defense right. Drone defense requires two things. Aircraft with advanced precision kill weapon system rockets, we have those. And those are great for long range defense. If you're firing against Jordan or Western Saudi Arabia or Israel, we can get in behind the drones and shoot them all down. That's why drones never got into Israel that way. But we also need ground-based interceptors. And there, our own systems aren't good. The Ukrainian systems are good. Our Saudi, United Arab Emirate, Kuwaiti partners are already starting to deal with the Ukraine. We need to recognize that this is one of the cards Ukraine has. They're very good at it. They've been telling us for a year they'd give us this technology and work with us on it. We need to embrace that, bring it on board, and have ground-based technology. This is for our bases that are closer, or Bahrain, Qatar, UAE, Eastern Saudi Arabia. They have to have these ground-based counter-drone interceptors so they can catch the short-range shots, the 60-mile shots from Iran. Then you need to get more Patriot out there, more Thad. I know that's going to hurt the inventories, but we're building more now. Bring that out so we're fully up around there. We're fine on strike munitions. The carriers are rotated their normal thing. No more 11-month Ford deployments. I'd pull them at 6 or 8 months, get the next carrier out there. I know the Eisenhower's working up right now on the East Coast, so it'll go. So get those going and replace the destroyers. Get a rotation going there. You can probably thin the destroyers a tiny bit, maybe down to 15 instead of 18. You can certainly thin down the amphibs down to just one ARG at a time, one amphibious readiness group, or just a couple ships from it to help with the boardings. But that's it. Do that. I don't know what's going on with submarines, but I'd keep it low. We're okay in that realm. And, be ready to go. And otherwise, you got to rotate the aircraft, the Air Force squadrons that are in Saudi Arabia and Jordan and Israel, rotate them so you get fresh guys out. But this is what we do all the time. This is the peacetime Navy today and Air Force. So I think we'll be okay.
7: You've studied Iran and the conflict since 1979. I don't know when you started your Navy career, but I'm sure you were studying it from the beginning. When all this jaw-jaw goes on between, we agreed to nothing, there are going to be no inspectors, we have defeated the United States, Vahidi putting out his talking point, and we lay back. Are we ceding the narrative to them? Does it matter to you as a warrior as opposed to a journalist?
8: So, first, this president doesn't do that. I mean, almost to a fault, he doesn't do it. He's out there, spreading the narrative. So, to his credit, he calls BS on BS. I think he's done a good job on that. So that's important because at some point, you don't like to hear this constant narrative. And I'm not a fan. A lot of the media ignores the intense damage that's been done to the ballistic missile production, drone production, ship production, as well as their actual capacities in ships, drones, and ballistic missiles. The nuclear program is not 2 years away. It's 5 years away or 7 years away. It's been really heavily hit. Scientists have been killed. They are in a significantly worse position than they were a year ago and certainly 6 months ago.

0: 50th anniversary as the opportunity to get the country excited again as he addressed a rally Wednesday, the National Mall. That show included a series of flyovers by bombers and music from the Marine Corps Band. The event designed to kick off weeks of celebrations on the founding of America. A huge battle is shaping up in the Lone Star State, maybe like none other before in history. A new proposal will include Bible stories in required reading list for some 5 million public school students in Texas. It mandates readings from the New Testament and portions of the Old Testament, primarily the Book of Job. And President Trump is ripping the U.S. oil sector. He says drivers are getting gouged.
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10: Tonight, expect partly cloudy skies with some humidity and a few showers arriving late. The low will be 79. Tomorrow will bring partial sunshine with a thunderstorm possible in the afternoon, reaching a high of 94. Tomorrow night will be clear to partly cloudy with a low of 79. Looking ahead to Friday, anticipate a mix of clouds and sun with another chance of a thunderstorm in the afternoon. The high temperature will be 93. That's your AccuWeather forecast.
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12: Back,
13: this
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12: Matthew Meehan is with me now, or Mr. Meehan, as he likes to be called, on the cover of his brand new book, The American Book of Fables, which is really quite fabulous. I've got two copies of this because they're going to be in use by my grandchildren all the summer long, I am sure. Matthew Meehan is a associate dean and associate professor of government at the Van Andel School of Government for Hillsdale College in Washington, D.C., and he's just produced a magnificent book. Matthew, welcome Tell me the origin of the American Book of Fables before.

0: Brad Thor is back with Choke Point, his latest Scott Harvath thriller, and this one feels ripped from today's headlines. While America is watching Taiwan, China makes a move no one sees coming. Bombings in Thailand leave scores of Americans dead, and Harvath is set loose to find the killers. But what he uncovers is bigger than terrorism, a conspiracy to reshape global power, and a traitor inside America's own ranks. Get Choke Point by Brad Thor today wherever books are sold. Once you start, you won't be able to put it down.
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8: Welcome back, America. I'm Hugh Hewitt. 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I'm sure it's at amazon.com as well, but Matthew Meehan, its author, is with me. I love humanity, but I'm not really a dispassionate observer because you picked the right first name. I love it when he ends up in the Great Lakes and he's come up through the Great Lakes. But then you kind of mishmash Missouri, Mississippi, and Great Lakes all together. What was that choice all about? You could have just spent a chapter in Ohio.
9: Yeah, the cutting room floor for this book was actually extremely painful because there were so many incredible regions and stories to bring forward. I thought, what does life, that chapter four is on life. And I thought, like, the great rivers, the great lakes, the sort of wellspring the incredible soil of the Mississippi River Valley, that whole world of life, and then the river system, which allowed all that commerce in the interior of the country. I sort of start in that chapter with Boone coming over and sort of opening the Ohio, but then it's the whole kind of experience of that region. And so I had to kind of just ball them up into one giant set of stories. But that chapter, Life, has more nursery rhymes, more fables, and more primary sources, witty wise sayings, and secondary dialogues and stories for adults than any other section, because the Midwest, you know, sort of that world is such a big one.
8: Well, I never read Mad Tom. I never heard of Mad Tom. And I think that's really quite charming. How did you collect all these things?
9: So something old, something new, something red, white, and blue. That fable is partly, it's kind of based on stories from that area. And it references a very sad story about an animal that got sort of wiped out at that location as well, a very rare kind of catfish that right. was disappeared accidentally. But I wrote that one myself. So some of them are greatly adapted from Aesop. Others are not greatly adapted from Aesop, but all of them are keyed and reworked to local flora, fauna, and history from that era and that place.
8: Well, that's brilliant.
9: You know, look, thanks. I'm a creative guy. You know, I needed a creative outlet, so this was a kind of a good way to go.
8: Well, tell me, how are we marketing the American Book of Fables? And we have to say the American Book of Fables seven times if anyone's going to remember the American Book of Fables. I am intent on making sure that as we run up to the 250, I give people a little high, a little low, a little in the middle, a little for children, a little for adults, things that matter at our 250th. I think this is for everyone. You say so, smalls or littles, middles, and bigs. Where do people get this most easily? Amazon?
9: Yeah, Amazon, Barnes & Noble, Books A Million, Walmart Online, anywhere you buy books. You can also get it at Sophia Institute Press / American. There's a landing page there. And you can follow me on Twitter at MT Meehan and on Instagram, MT Meehan. Meehan, so it's MT Meehan. But I'm going to go on tour. I've got a display down on for the National State Fair on the Mall. I'm doing a full media blitz for the next 2 weeks, you know, everywhere I can. Thank you, Hugh. But I'm also going to be headed for a big Western tour in late July. I'm going to be in Colorado and Utah and all over. And so follow me on social media for tour dates. I'm going to do an event in Yellowstone at Old Faithful and hopefully Glacier National. But then in the fall, I'm going to be in Texas and California, New York, Florida, and really sort of continue to tour the country. Because this book, I mean, just to give a parting nod to it, it's 395 pages. It's a huge heirloom. This is a book like this hasn't been written in 300 years. Like, I wanted to do something of real literary merit for our country, for our 250th, that can last till somebody outdoes me at our 500th. Like, that's why I did this book. And it was a great labor. And I thank you, Hugh, for, I want it in every American home, and I need help.
8: I thought of Charles and Mary Lamb when they made Shakespeare accessible to everyone. And I just can't imagine the amount of work that went into this. Again, it's beautiful. And to Mr.
9: Hugh,
8: Folly,
9: you should thank my wife.
8: That's what I wanted to know. When you said, I'm going to do this, did they think, you are insane, Matthew Meehan?
9: Yes, both my wife, my children, my publisher, Matt Spaulding, everyone thought I was a little insane. But as I said, right, go big or go home. That's the American way.
8: And how have the critics received this? Because when you say there hadn't been a book like this in 300 years, I'm going back to the illustrated golden books of my mother and father's era that would be kept around forever, right? They never left the house. And they were beautifully illustrated, but nothing like this and nothing so gorgeously organized. So how long did this take?
9: The research for it was years. Drafts and sketch versions of fables I've been working on for decades. But the last 2 years have been very intense. And I took a sabbatical and traveled on an NEH grant all over the country, was chased by saltwater crocodiles, kayaked with manatee, and went to all over the country to national parks to research. So it's been a great labor. And, you know, the critics have, so far, I've gotten mostly very favorable reviews. Some people don't know what it is. They don't realize it's a family book, and they think it's for little kids because it's fables, because they don't realize that the fable tradition is actually for the whole family, not just for little people. But it's being called kind of, one critic said, it's the greatest thing in American studies in 120 years. So, you know, I said, how about 300? But, you know, I'm ambitious.
8: Can you organize a class around this, do you think?
9: Yes. Well, after this year of sales, I do plan to start doing a lot of teacherly instruction about how to teach fables. Not just my book. I mean, I don't just want to be a salesman, but my book is a great way into the fable tradition in a way that teaches witty, wise self-government. We use it as a simple moralia. It just teaches morals simply. But it actually is designed to do what Franklin always wanted for Americans, witty, wise citizens who know how to shift for themselves so that they don't become subjects and slaves again. And that's what the fable tradition does, and that's what I want to teach everyone to reteach the next generation.
8: That's a fabulous objective. I think you've moved towards it. Mr. Meehan, as he says at the top, Mr. Meehan presents the American Book of Fables. The American Book of Fables to you folks over at Amazon.com or Barnes & Noble. It's a splendid, indeed unmatched 4th of July present to everyone. Matthew, thank you, and a happy 4th and a happy 250th. Enjoy your time down at the Great American Fair on the Mall with American Book of Fables. I'll be right back, America.
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8: 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I think you get 15% off this, too, and that would be almost as good as America's 250, but Hugh250 is the code, 15% off at Seabags.com. 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I've got William McRaven, Admiral McRaven, coming on tomorrow with his book about our 250 years of extraordinary abundance and prosperity because of the people who went before us. But one of the things I want to tell you about before I get to that, to tomorrow, is relief factor does work. As I said in hour number one, got my 10K in this morning. And it's a little bit hot now. It rained all day yesterday, so of course it's going to be muggy and hot today. 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Larry Elder coming up, Salem Radio Network. 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Thank you, Harley. Thank you, Adam. Thank you, Generalissimo. Thank all of you for listening and or watching, and I'll talk to you tomorrow on the next Do Your Show.
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13: With SRN News, I'm Jason Walker. During a meeting with NATO Secretary Mark Rutte, President Trump says NATO allies should show the United States a little more respect.
14: I just want their loyalty. We don't need their money. We don't need anything. We have the most powerful military in the world by far. But I just want loyalty. You know, we're so loyal to them. We're always fighting for them. We have thousands of troops all over Europe. In Germany, we have 50,000 troops. And then you want a little, give us a little nudge, give us a little kiss. We don't want much.
13: Meanwhile, Rutte says President Trump made the right decisions about Iran.
15: They were very near to getting their hands on the nuclear capabilities. You've seen last week in the G7, all the leaders in the G7 applauding the fact that this nuclear capability has been degraded. This is extremely important. And I just want to make this clear, because sometimes people think, why was this whole Iran thing going on? This is about security, about safety. This is the leader of the free world taking responsibility beyond the shores of the United States for the rest of the world. And this is what you did.
13: Although the Trump administration is providing generous loans to speed the development of 10 large nuclear reactors to meet the skyrocketing power demand from data centers.
16: Energy Secretary Chris Wright announced the $17.5 billion worth of loan. He cited what he called a tremendous interest among developers of data centers, known as hyperscalers, those who would buy the power, as well as utility and energy companies. The department said 70 utility and energy companies signed letters of intent that identified proposed sites. Nuclear currently provides about 20% of total electricity in the United States. Bob Agner reporting.
13: Great news for the banking industry. Fed Reserve says all 32 of the nation's biggest banks have passed its annual stress test. That indicates the banking system would remain healthy even during a major economic downturn. This is SRN News. A new look at young Americans and the church.
17: According to a new study by Lifeway Research, members of Generation Z are going to church more than they used to, but they are not doing a very good job of applying what they learn in the pews to their daily life. Lifeway spokesman Chuck Peters says, quote, "My biggest concern for Gen Z is not that they are disconnected from the church. Our research shows that Gen Z is deeply involved. The greater concern is that they're not being deeply formed." Michael Harrington reporting.
13: Beginning this month, Texas Tech University will require faculty to teach in compliance with a 2025 state law that declares there are only two genders. That law echoes the language of an executive order the Trump administration issued in January that states, quote, "It is the policy of the United States to recognize two sexes, male and female." This is SRN News. Mixed trading with big tech stocks mostly lower Wednesday.
18: Stocks wavered to a mixed close on Wall Street. The S&P 500 fell 0.1% Wednesday. The Dow added 0.4%. The NASDAQ Composite fell 0.4%. Among big tech stocks, Microsoft fell 2.3%. Oracle gave back 4.6%. Another drop in oil prices helped ease concerns about inflation. Brent crude fell 3.8%, bringing it closer to where it was before the war with Iran started. Treasury yields fell in the bond market. The yield on the 10-year Treasury dropped to 4.40%. Seth Sutel, New York.
13: Officials say the IRS did better than expected in issuing refunds during the 26 tax season. Despite cuts in the workforce, IRS workforce dropped from 102,000 to 74,000 during the 2025 due to layoffs. More details, srnnews.com.
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21: 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But I was talking to my lawyer friends who said, when you get out of law school, you're going to have to take a job at a big firm. You'll be home one evening a week.
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21: 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And since we homeschooled the kids, I had every afternoon to play with them. But I know my kids. And then later on, guess what? My career is fine later on when I had more time.
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25: Overnight will be partly cloudy and humid with a few showers as temperatures drop to a low of 79. Thursday will bring partial sunshine with a chance of a thunderstorm in the afternoon, reaching a high of 92. Thursday night will be clear to partly cloudy with overnight temperatures falling to around 78 degrees. That's your AccuWeather forecast. I'm meteorologist Jason Caterina for AM 860, The Answer.
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27: 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We'll see about that.
28: I really do hope it's somebody we want to see. But you know what? Son of a gun. Shout out to my little friend.
29: What's up, folks? Here we are again. We're staring at the political scoreboard like it's a football game where one team keeps showing up with less than half their players, but still swear they're the team to beat. So let's begin with a question that's floating around that I've heard ask. Who's more motivated to vote? Democrats or Republicans? Now, I've already told you who's going to win, and I've given you the reasons why, but I didn't talk about motivation, and I think motivation is a part of it. I really do. They say historically that midterms, we don't get as many voters, and I think that'll hold true. I don't think certainly it's not going to be like a presidential election. But I think President Trump realizes that. Anyway, if you listen to the data chatter being passed around, Democrats lost 2.1 million votes during the Biden years. And supposedly Republicans gained 2.5 million votes during the same period. Now, whether that's gospel to you or just a political weather pattern, the narrative being built is clear. One side looks like it's tightening its boots and it's headed to the polls with purpose, but the other side looks like it's misplaced its keys and calling it a coalition strategy. And I think you know who's who. By the way, Kevin Jackson is who this is. That's who you're listening to, The Kevin Jackson Show. KJRadio.com, 844-551-8255. Motivation matters. Voting isn't a philosophy exam. It is a turnout machine. It's who shows up even when the coffee is bad, when the weather is worse, and the ballot line is longer than a TSA checkpoint in August during shutdown. Who's willing to wait? Now, I'm going to tell you this. I've seen people wait in sleet and rain and snow to see Donald Trump. I've seen them wait in 110 degree temperatures in Arizona. You got anybody like that for the Democrats? Maybe I've missed something. I'm not all over everything. Is there a Democrat that people are willing to wait in 110 degree heat to see, or rain, sleet, snow, or hail? Now, if you go, well, Kevin, Trump's not running. Oh, yeah, he is. Yeah, he is. If there's any time in a midterm that Trump is running, Trump is running. The Democrats are willing to put a Nazi in place so they can win the Senate. Trump is running. I think Republicans are as excited as a NASCAR pit crew. They can't wait to get in there, man. They're going to be quick, decisive, loud. And that car is going to take off. And Democrats, I think you're going to have to really do some convincing to get people to vote Democrat. And I've given you the reasons, but motivation and timing, all of it plays in politics. It's war. You know how many wars were won or lost over the weather, or, you know, somebody couldn't get ammunition to one place, or one group couldn't get the flanking on the other side, and they arrived an hour late or an hour early to the skirt, whatever. Do you know how much precision goes into it? And yet it seems like Donald Trump's hand is being guided by something bigger than himself, because it is. Now, layer in these political earthquakes that people are talking about, right? The Trump, his tightening influence on the GOP. Do you know anybody that has had a bigger influence on the GOP? Let me put it this way. Endorsements are less like less suggestions than they are gravitational fields. Even Republicans who used to treat Trump like his name was Stanley, they would do anything to get on his calendar, to get him to endorse them. I would love for somebody to tell me, oh, no, there's a Republican that goes, nah, I don't care about Trump. I don't care about his endorsement. I don't care about MAGA. That is a Republican who just ended their career. And depending upon who you ask, there's talk of these foreign policy wins, which maybe the Democrats can sell their folks on the idea that Trump is losing. But let me tell you something. Through my lens, he's winning. Decisive strength is what he's shown, and the Democrats are presenting it as a dangerous theater and a disaster. What do you think is going to happen when the win comes? Trump lost some. They said something like, oh, a judge, an Obama judge or a Biden judge stopped Trump from doing yakety yak. And I went, so what? He's going to get it anyway. They can play the game all they want. When it goes to the next court, he'll win. When have they won anything significant? Now, inside the GOP, you got the establishment guys, you know, and we've seen them, and Thune is one. And I would love to tell you that Thune is changing, you know, Leopard is changing its spots, but it's not. He's still the same. But people around him, they're noticing. And I don't think these guys know how to change. I think that they're too institutionalized. But what's happening? We're putting in MAGA people. And this is the first time, let me tell you, that the Republicans unquestionably we've had the high ground forever. We've never sold it. We have the high ground, and we can prove it. We can prove it with the war strategy that Trump just did. We can prove it with J6. We can prove it with the 2020 election. We can prove it with Joe Biden at the Obama Library. Like, I love this analogy that I made up for him, but he looks like a Roomba looking for his docking station. He's lost. And you watch Obama just dismiss him. And then you got Obama, who's opening up his stupid Death Star looking building, and he owes people money. I mean, the Democrats, you couldn't, if you said to me, Kevin, write a bunch of stuff that made the Democrats look stupid, I would have not even listed three or four of these things that I know that are happening in real life. I couldn't even come up with this stuff. The Republicans have the code. And the Democrats, they say, we need better communication. Good luck with that. So what they're really saying is nobody agrees with what we're saying. And we all agree that it won't work. But we can't let anybody know. And what about fundraising? Because all of this counts. Anyway, we got a lot to talk about. I want to keep on this thread for a little while longer, but much more to come. Most of you know my story. I grew up poor, lost my mom before I turned 5. My father was in San Quentin prison most of my life. I faced odds that could have broken some people, but I learned how to overcome tragedy because of America. I feel compelled to help create a generation of young people who know how to overcome hardship and who express true love for this country. I also want to strengthen every American who feels forgotten or abandoned. But this is not about me. It's about you, because you're the heart of the show. Your stories, your resilience, your quiet patriotism. 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
4: This is Albert Moeller for townhall.com. Just recently, Ken Paxton secured the nomination for the GOP, looking to represent Texas in the U.S. Senate. Paxton will be facing a state senator and Presbyterian seminarian James Tallarico. The question is, as the New York Times put it, are Texans ready for Tallarico's kind of Christianity? Ruth Graham and David Goodman begin by talking about Tallarico's pastor, Jim Rigby, at St. Andrew's Presbyterian Church in Austin. The article begins, quote, Jim Rigby, a pastor who rarely uses the word God, is a key to understanding the Senate candidate trying to pull off something unusual in Texas, end quote. Later, the reporters refer to a sermon where Pastor Rigby refers to, quote, the creative impulse of the universe, which, quote, can be called God, but doesn't have to be called God, end quote. I do not think that the majority of people in Texas understand the Bible in those terms. What we're talking about here is light years outside of biblical orthodoxy. So let's ask the question, is Texas ready for that?
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29: Leftists are delivering self-inflicted wounds. Oh my goodness. It's a never-ending feature of what we do here. Leftism backfires, right? You could be a 24-hour news channel with no commercials. Just a live camera pointed at stupid leftists all over the country doing stupid things. Sooner or later, something's going to catch fire. Speaking of which, California on fire. You heard about these stories? We were in near Tracy, California, a 1 million square foot. I think it's called Medline. It was a medical distributorship or whatever. On fire. Driving down the highway, it was, stop and go traffic. We're watching this thing. Luckily, we were exiting right as where the place was. We watched this 1 million square foot warehouse burn. They were gave warnings of toxic chemicals in the air. Multiple fire departments had to come. That fire lasted days. Days. And now there's another one in LA. And you want to know what's going on with that fire? That fire has lasted days. They didn't have water. They didn't have the people to do stuff. They didn't even have the firemen. But who cares? You could have 50,000 firemen if you don't have any water. Not only did they not have any water, they didn't have any water pressure. So this thing is just burning. And they're telling the people, stay in your homes because of toxic fumes. I don't know what was in there, but it wasn't good stuff. And then the one in LA, which has been burning now for days, it happened before in 2024. You know what caught fire? The solar panels. Can you imagine? Think about this. Okay, the million square foot deal in Tracy, the sprinkler system didn't work. It was there for safety. It didn't work. Solar panels are there to collect all this free energy, and it practically burned people out. It's burning. It's day five of the fire. And these people are, hey, welcome to clean energy. It'll burn you to death. And oh, by the way, us keeping you safe, it'll burn you and all your workers to death. So, but don't mind us. We're just improving everything. Unbelievable to watch these Democrats. The irony. Two massive fires. Oh, and the other fire that burned Pacific Palisades. I don't know who did. Was that the arsonist that they caught? Who knows? Again, no water, no water pressure. But hey, they hired a bunch of lesbians in the fire department and put them in charge. That did it. That certainly saved all those homes. Yep. That's your fire, folks. Talk about leftism backfire. That was a double entendre. Seen the Democrats vandalizing their reflecting pool? Yeah. How about those people? What kind of person sees the beauty of this, of what Donald Trump has done, and decides, I want to wreck it? Hey, don't bother answering. Democrats and leftists, progressives, they don't want to see anything happen that doesn't go by their narrative. If Barack Obama did it, it would be pristine. They would be bragging about it. They want to put his statue next to it. Donald Trump did it. So what are these people doing? They're going out there and they're putting algae into the pool. They're peeling up the blue lining that makes it look so beautiful. A great job done in record time at record low cost. And the Democrats say, we can't let Trump have credit for that. Unbelievable. Leftism backfires, man. What, do we have a thing on the reflecting pool? Yeah, we have a clip on it. Here it is.
12: But it's Caligula fighting the ocean. Like, what are we doing here?
13: Well, arrest the sun.
12: Arrest the sun. Arrest the algae.
14: People are like, going out there, like, making the algae worse. I mean, I don't
12: know. No, that's the thing. He's literally sicking the troops on a microscopic organism. He is sending the National Guard to the reflecting pool to arrest people who touch the water. Yeah. It's absurdist. And also, he's killing the baby ducklings.
29: The party that just put a Nazi in place. That, think about what this girl said. He's arresting people who are putting their hand in the water. Now, she's not telling you that they're putting algae in because they want it to look bad. They want to undo millions of dollars of what has been put in to make this thing look good because they don't like it. They don't like what the president has done. They're vandals. And they're costing the taxpayer money. But she calls them people. They're just putting their hands in the water. Now, they deployed the National Guard. Think about how bad it looks. That not on terrorism, not because we're worried about Muslims doing it or some invaders. No, we're concerned about leftists vandalizing something because Donald Trump dared to beautify it. And they tell you that we're the vandals. We're the crazy people. We're the people who are always looking for war, looking for trouble. They've created chaos. And here's what I love. These people are getting arrested and there's not going to be any money to bail them out of jail. There's no USAID funding that's going to help them out with this. So why do you do it? And why wouldn't the Democrats say, look, we should have pride in this country. Why are we doing it? Do you know how many crazy people there are in the Democratic Party? I'm not being funny here. I'm talking about certifiably crazy that need help of a shrink, and not just to, you know, understand themselves better, but to find out what in the heck has gone wrong with them. These people are dangerous. I'm going to talk about this Elon Musk thing, but when you find out what happened in this story, that the person that drove this car, Elon Musk car, this Tesla, took it off of auto mode, drove it into somebody's house in order to make it look, this is what I believe, in order to make it look like Elon Musk cars, when they're driven in auto mode, will take off on their own. Trying to destroy this man's work. Same way they tried to do it when they were keying Teslas and people were putting these bumper stickers on their cars saying, I bought a Tesla before Elon went crazy, trying to protect themselves. And you know why they had to put that on there? Because so many people were damaging their cars. Now they want to damage Tesla. Now they want to damage the National Mall. What else? What's off limits? Is killing a president off limits? How many leftists do you think would give anything to have access to killing President Trump? If they could do it, they'd do it in a minute. They're still posting online. And every one of them is getting looked at, and many of them are getting arrested. Some of them are getting sued. That's why I'm telling you, we're winning. I'm watching people get fired. I'm watching people get, jailed, all kinds of stuff for things that 4 years ago, they would have been getting applause for. That's why I know things are going back to normal. Nobody's applauding the left anymore. They're looking at them going, hey, you're making us look bad. See, we've been saying that for a long time. in the conservative circles,

0: readings from the New Testament and portions of the Old Testament. President Trump ripping into the U.S. oil sector, accusing oil major companies of keeping gas prices high. He says consumers are being gouged.
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4: 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They tackle any number of topics, from Europe's cocaine epidemic to the investigation of doomed Flight 103. 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I'm Paul Acey for Plugged In by Focus on the Family.
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9: Overnight will be partly cloudy and humid with a few showers and temperatures dropping to 79. Expect partial sunshine on Thursday with a thunderstorm possible in the afternoon, reaching a high of 92. Thursday night will be clear to partly cloudy with lows around 78. That's your AccuWeather forecast. I'm meteorologist Jason Caterina for AM 860, The Answer.
10: He's putting an end to identity politics.
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12: I thought the truth was potent, but it's nothing compared to this.
10: He's Kevin Jackson.
13: Yeah. They tell us he's black.
14: Negro, that's all you had to say.
15: I think a judge overturned Donald Trump pursuing Tim Walz, if I'm not mistaken. They know Tim Walz is a criminal, and they are doing everything they can to protect Kamala Harris, his former running mate. But let me tell you, that dude is toast. That's what I was saying, because people are like, this is crazy if this one judge could do that. And I'm like, so what? It's going to get overturned. Everybody knows Tim Walz is guilty. So is Ilhan Omar. By the way, where's Ilhan? Is she kind of where Tucker was? Because Tucker, he's no longer GOP. And I love when I saw the article about it. It's just because my first question was, well, where is he going? What's Tucker going to do? Oh, he'll become an independent. Yeah. And that's going to make him all the better. Yeah. Tucker Carlson has been outed for what Laura Loomer said he was, which Tucker is a clown.

0: And, you know, I like Tucker. Just hanging around him with a little bit that I had at Fox, he's a goofy dude. And you probably realize, oh, that crazy laugh. but he's a goofy guy, intellectual guy, but he was fun to be around. You know, and many times he made a lot of sense. But you can't, you know, it's kind of like with Massey. You can be 99% with somebody, but the 1% can be so angry and so bad that it negates all of it. It negates every good thing you've done. And that's what happened with Tucker. And that's what I can't say that's what happened with Candace. Candace is not an intellect. She's dumb. That girl's dumb. And she got ahead riding the coattails of some very, very cool white guys. Charlie Kirk, Dennis Prager, Ben Shapiro. I don't know about cool, but, you know, very certainly people that were accomplished. I'll put it that way. Welcome back, everybody. Welcome, I should say. Kevin Jackson's here listening to the Kevin Jackson Show. I just want to keep it real for you folks. I really do. Yeah, I'm looking at all these crazy things that the left does, and it's always to hide something. They want to hide Tim Walz from us. They want to hide Joe Biden's records, which, by the way, the judge overruled and said Joe Biden's got to show his records. the deposition that he did with her. So we're going to get to see the crazy answers that Joe was giving when he was, I mean, what's going to change? Are you going to go, oh my gosh, you know, I didn't realize he was, I mean, it's going to validate what you already know about Joe Biden. He's an idiot and he never should have been president, and they should have invoked the 25th Amendment. But they didn't do it. But you know what I love most about what's happening in America right now? It's that pick your state. Normally we get the craziness out of California or Portland, you know, Oregon, or we'll get it maybe out of Massachusetts. You know where we're getting crazy this now for the Democrats? We're getting it out of Maine. Maine put a Nazi in. Who would have ever thought? If there were ever going to be a Nazi elected, you would have thought it was going to come out of California. So Maine has delivered. It shows that leftism is spread across the country. Look at what's going on in California with the vote. You know what's changing most people's minds about Donald Trump and election interference? It's the California mayor's race. What else? All the fraud happening in Minnesota, LA County, hospice fraud, Minnesota, Somali fraud. Now they're talking about it in Columbus, Ohio. And what about all the other stuff? Have you think we've forgotten about the Haitians and them eating pets? And they mocked us. They laughed at us. We talked about they're eating cats and they're eating stuff, you know, swans and geese out of the lakes. They were doing exactly that. So what I'm getting at is this. It doesn't matter where you point. It doesn't matter where you're listening to this program right now. I can talk about Arizona and Ruben Gallego, who's been stealing his campaign funds so he can finance his life. You think it's only happening there? You think the cheating of the Somalis is only happening in Minnesota? You think the Armenians cheating is only happening there? You think the Medicaid fraud we found is happening only in wherever? You think the PPP loan non-repayments happening wherever? You think the judge that just got arrested in Wisconsin is the only one that was hiding illegals? Everywhere you turn, there is a story that is making the Democrats look like absolute crap. And there's nothing they can do about it. They can't stop it. And meanwhile, back at the ranch, Donald Trump is absolutely rock star status, staying on focus, on point. And what's funny is you'll hear people say, how does this guy keep up with the level of minutia? He knows who kneeled, you know, to pray for when the Americans prayed after the game. Donald Trump knows minutia, folks, and he knows it intimately. I don't know who's briefing the dude. And I think it's just curiosity on his part. I think he has a curious mind. And all that, this man has been president for really going on 12. He's in his 12th year, his 10th year now of being president. And he still has a family to take care of. He still, you know, spends time with the kids and the grandkids and manages to play golf. This is the closest we've gotten to a dude, you know, acting like, I mean, I don't know where he gets the time. I know how busy I am. I went out to golf on Father's Day. You want to know how long it had been since I golfed? Probably 6 months, minimum. And my wife would say, go. And I go, I can't. I got work to do. I can't do it. And I only got one kid at the house, and he's no longer a kid. He's a man. And, you know, and my wife, and I mean, not that I have any time, because Lord knows I'm busy, but I'm just saying, I'm not a fraction as busy as Donald Trump. And that dude gets it all in. Because when he's golfing, somebody's debriefing him. They're giving him updates. That guy never rests. Work has become personal, has become, you know, what he needs to do to save this country. And he never stops. We should be so grateful that God has given that man that kind of power to think about it. He just turned 80 years old on June the 14th. This guy has the energy of a 50-year-old. And luckily, he's getting checked out. He's in good health. Whew, man, he is showing us what life can be. I love it. I want to talk about California a little bit right now. On June 11th, 2026, Melissa and I were actually in California. There was a fire at this Medline Industries. It's a medical supply warehouse. It was on Promontory Parkway in Tracy, California. Fire broke out at 1 p.m., engulfed a million-square-foot facility within 30 to 40 minutes. Low humidity, elevated temperatures, no water, a non-functioning sprinkler system inside the building, and low pressure outside at the hydrant. Explosions from truck tires and medical products were reported. No injuries, but Melissa and I came in. We flew in, and her father's place is in Tracy. We flew in, and we're watching this building burn. It was in the evening. And it burned the next day, and the next day, and the next day. And then they issued warnings and said, hey, after, because they had multiple crews there. It didn't matter how many people they had there. They didn't have any water. And they wondered if there would be supply chain disruptions. This fire burned for multiple days. It had toxins all over the area. You could see the smoke plume. And it got so bad, they warned, stay in. I was outside cutting a tree, trying to help, because Melissa goes to get therapy there. And we do business while we're there. But the point is, we're outside. This old lady comes along in one of these scooters, you know, that she can't walk. And she knew my father-in-law. And she said, you see the fire? And I was like, yes, ma'am. And she said, oh, my goodness, they said to stay in. I said, what are you doing out? She goes, I have to go to the store. I said, well, I'll go for you. She goes, no, nah, baby, I'm already halfway. And she was. So, but they were giving us warnings, but the wind was blowing it out of our direction. But you could kind of smell it. But anyway, the point is, another fire in California. And then there was a warehouse fire in L.A., neighborhood of Boyle Heights, just east of downtown L.A., solar panels on a roof of a cold food storage facility. You know how long that fire blazed? Through the night. And 5 days later, it was still going. 5 days later, a shelter-in-place order was issued, you know, because of it. And they finally lifted it. They had 70 people who were evacuated on two streets. No water, no water pressure. And this one was blamed on the solar panels. Think about this. The Democrats say, install sprinkler systems, because we want to save lives and save product and not be able to disrupt the supply chain. If a fire hits, the sprinkler system kicks on and douses the fire. Didn't work. So employees had the potential in this warehouse of getting killed, burned to a crisp. Then they tell you they're for solar energy, for green energy. In 2024, that same facility was on fire and they did nothing to change it. Not a thing. So this place burns down. Burns for days, evacuates 70 people. But the Democrats, hey, you got green energy and we're protecting you. You just don't expect to have any water when you need it. They could have 500 firefighters out there. It didn't matter. Yeah, see, Democrats show you exactly what they're about every single day.
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0: Would you elect Karen Bass again when she can't put fires out there? What about Gavin Newsom? He had two new fires, probably more than that. Because I'm going to tell you something. You didn't know about the Tracy fire, did you? A million square foot facility, Medline Industries, goes up in smoke. Not a word, right? Did you know they had no water pressure and no water? Yeah. Thank you, Gavin Newsom. And in LA, the solar panels are the reason for that. I can't help but chuckle at leftism. Holy cow, man. LAPD had issued a citywide tactical alert. But I mentioned in 2024, they the same thing. Solar panel fire on the roof of the same building. I joked and said, it's like if Karen Bass was saying, if I can't be mayor, then I'm going to burn this city down. I'll burn it to the ground. Oh, man. Solar panels starting a fire and a non-functioning sprinkler system is why your workers burn to a crisp. Hey, be sure to note that with OSHA. Welcome back, people. Kevin Jackson here. Just giving you the scoop on this crazy world that we live in with leftists. And I warn you every day, stay away from them. I'm unemployable at this point because I tell the truth about Democrats. So somebody's going to, oh, we pulled up Kevin's social media and he's a, So I'm dealt the hand that I have. Hey, but don't cry for me, Argentina. I'll be okay. I got lots of good friends. I get by with a little help from my friends. And we got these things working. We've had things conspire against us, and it's not, I don't think of it as anything. I don't think if God is trying to show me something. I'm very close to my Lord and Savior. But I will tell you that it can be frustrating, but, there's always a lesson in something. You just got to look for it, but we're good. We're figuring things out little by little. Anyway, so August 2024, firefighters responded to, as I mentioned, in Tracy, same building, same roof of the same building. It's like Karen Bass, maybe I said this, but she's like, if I can't have this city, nobody's going to have it. She's that abusive boyfriend, or in this case, lesbian girlfriend, that says, "You, nobody can have you, girl. You mine, L.A." And the irony is, I said it earlier. Democrats say, put in a sprinkler system. Now, look, we're not going to give you any water or water pressure, but you'll at least feel safer. And, oh, by the way, that solar system that we put up, it might burn down your building, but at least you're green. Have you seen these solar panels? Melissa and I, where were we? We were driving by. Holy cow, where were we? Anyway, we saw fields and fields of solar panels. Now, we were coming through, driving back from California. We saw when you get to Palm Springs, oh my gosh, it's just an eyesore of windmills that aren't turning. And I said, well, which would you rather have, the windmills or the solar? She goes, well, they're both ugly. I go, yeah, but the solar, they stuck them out in the middle of nowhere. Now, maybe civilization's going to catch up, but they're in the middle of nowhere. They aren't like trees. You know, they're all on the ground. To be honest with you, most of them were probably too dirty to even be soaking up the sun. But they weren't as nearly the eyesore. Now, it was a lot of land. I'm not going to lie to you. It was a lot of it. And have you seen that solar array thing? My producers already know what I'm talking about. Where they have it. It's a parabolic dish and the sun hits and then it focuses that heat up to something. And then they boil. They'd use it to power steam. See, that's a great idea because those things get hot. But let me tell you, you think the windmills are bad for birds? Man, birds fly through that beam and they just get instantaneously cooked. It's hotter than the sun is what I'm told. I don't know if it's true or not. But yeah, man, this solar thing is just amazing. I mean, well, it's not just that. It's just that the Democrats try to come off as everything being safe. And it's, I mean, California is burning itself up. And the real question is, why won't they get any water? I don't know how water works on fires, but do fires care if it's salt water? Because at the very least, make a water system that brings it out of the ocean. Am I being too practical here? I don't think a fire cares. Maybe, okay, I get it. There's going to be a little salt residue over some stuff, but whatever. It's not drinkable. We're not talking about potable water. We're talking about just putting out a fire. And, oh, Kevin, it'll mess up the system because the salt will clog and it'll get calcified. Maybe all that's true. Tell you what, once it runs, then run a chemical through it that dissolves the salt. I'm no chemist. I'm no Breaking Bad, but I would figure you should be able to do that versus burning things down. What are they trying to accomplish? How many years has it been since those people lost their houses in Pacific Palisades and nothing's been done? I don't think a single house has been built. Can you imagine? You were Texas. So look, when I'm talking about measuring motivation, what would motivate you to want a Democrat to be in office? What would motivate you to go, oh man, I got to vote for Karen Bass. This is a woman that got what, 35% of the people? The majority of Angelinians, what they call them, Angelinians or Angeloans, They don't even like her. How many people do you think really like Gavin Newsom? When I say like, I'm talking about, they're like, you know what? Gavin is our boy. I don't care what Texas says. I don't care what Arizona says. I don't care what Mississippi says. Gavin's our boy. We will live and die. We'll ride or die with Gavin Newsom. I don't believe it. I don't think there are many people that way. Give me a Democrat and show me a group of people who go, man, we are ride or die with that guy. That's funny. Ride or die with that guy. Donald Trump, easy, right? Easy. Many people. How about Marco Rubio? How about J.D. Vance? I like J.D. Vance as a person. I don't like J.D. Vance's politics in the sense of being a staunch conservative. He does not know how to be Donald Trump. J.D. wants to be too diplomatic. I'm telling you right now, if those two are the choices and J.D. is going to be president, I would encourage Rubio to run. I would. Now, if J.D. is going to be vice president again, I'll go for it. He's still got ways to learn. And I talked about it with his interview on The View. So we're going to be talking about Iran here in a bit. I did see a clip of Victor Davis Hanson, and Victor was talking about what planet are you on where you believe Iran is ahead of the United States? He says it. And by the way, he brings up interesting points. So I definitely want to cover that. We're going to be talking about crooked optics, too. Just the idea of these Democrats. And it was a story that came up, and it was about Italy's prime minister. And that's what got me to talk about the next hour. And I decided I'm going to label it crooked optics, because the Democrats are all about crooked optics. They want you to believe the lie. They want you to believe that L.A. is safer under Democrats. They want you to believe that California is a better place under Democrats. In fact, I watched an interview with John C. Reilly, who's a funny actor, great actor, underrated in so many ways. And he was talking about empathy. And he says he says empathy is our superpower. That's what he said of leftists. It's empathy is our superpower because we can empathize. It separates us from the animals. As if we don't empathize. We empathize as conservatives. We just don't get fooled. We're not going to get bamboozled. You're not going to empathize, have us empathize our way out of you, Carmelo Anthony, being a killer. We're not going to empathize our way out of these illegals that have come over here. There's a ticker that's on DHS. They tell you all the time, we just apprehended a guy. He was a serial rapist. He raped children, had a girl for 2 years, blah, blah, blah. Literally just blip, blip, blip, blip. If you watch the ticker, no exaggeration, it'll move every 5 seconds. It'll move. New story. I don't know who's uploading it. It's got to be multiple people. But they will upload a story about every 15, 20 seconds, maximum 15, 20 seconds of some other heinous act that was committed by an illegal in this country. And Democrats will fight to have them here. See, when we measure motivation, I don't think those suburban housewives are going to want their daughters competing with boys. I don't think they're going to want rape culture in America. Not toxic masculinity as compared to rape culture is like, you know, a Boy Scout, you know, to the Navy SEALs. Are you kidding? Shoot, these people are sick of it. They're sick of race fatigue, all of it. Please give me something to tell me that the motivation for the left is bigger than ours.
12: He's putting an end to identity politics.
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17: With SRN News, I'm Jason Walker. Heated exchange at a GOP meeting with the president.
18: President Donald Trump berated Senate Republicans during a closed-door meeting on Capitol Hill for allowing a vote to block his war in Iran. Trump had particular words for the four Republican senators who voted with Democrats. Most Republicans stayed quiet during the meeting, but Senator Bill Cassidy of Louisiana, who lost re-election in his primary last month after Trump endorsed an opponent, stood up and defended his vote.
19: I'm voting for war powers until I get a briefing.
18: Adding,
19: but I again, match his tone.
18: and says,
13: "The American people need to know more than we are being told."
18: I'm Lisa Dwyer.
17: Ukraine says its forces striking a railway bridge, a power plant, and other key infrastructure targets in neighboring Crimea.
19: These drone attacks added to the woes on the Black Sea Peninsula, Russian authorities having to suspend gasoline sales to civilians there, as Ukraine has intensified its recent campaign to disrupt supply lines and the electrical grid at the height of the summer tourist season. Kyiv's military authorities are seeking to isolate the vital Russian-held peninsula in the latest stage of the four-year-old war. The peninsula was seized and illegally annexed by Moscow in 2014. Western analysts say Ukraine's long-range strikes have highlighted its ability to inflict damage on Russia and put added pressure on the Kremlin. I'm Charles de Ledesma.
17: Back-to-back powerful earthquakes slamming Venezuela. So far, there have been no reports of any casualties, but a lot of damage. And a 6.9 quake has shaken the northern coast of Japan. No injuries reported there. Northern California has its strongest earthquake since 1940. Only some mild shaking going on. This is SRN News. States getting a little worried about gambling. Here's Michael Harrington.
20: Clergymen and evangelical leaders have been decrying America's wholesale embrace of betting for at least a decade now. But some lawmakers are suddenly listening. Specifically, legislatures in a growing number of states are considering whether they should ban betting on elections for fear such activity could actually affect the outcomes. Trading markets such as Kalshi and Polymarket let people make wagers on the vote, and the midterms are just about 4 months away. Michael Harrington reporting.
17: Vice President J.D. Vance, whose religious faith, central to his adult life, writes about his spiritual journey in the book Communion, Finding My Way Back to Faith. And officials say that could serve as kind of an origin story for a future presidential campaign. Vance has been working on his new book since a very busy decade, included a Hollywood movie about his youth and a stint as a United States senator. SRN News. Wednesday marked the four-year anniversary of the repeal of Roe v. Wade. Marjorie Dannenfelser of Susan B. Anthony Pro-Life America says the next battle is over abortion pills.
21: We have women who are receiving these drugs because of a Biden COVID hangover. The rules were dropped around the distribution of these drugs. There's no in-person visit to anybody associated with her health. She just gets it in the mail, or her boyfriend, her ex-husband, the guys at the fraternity, someone has those drugs and she gets them, and it's leading to disasters all over the country.
17: Former chief of staff to New York ex-mayor Eric Adams has been arrested in a bribery case. It is the latest sign that federal prosecutors continue to scrutinize Adams' inner circle months after the Democrat left office. More details, srnnews.com.
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25: Overnight will be partly cloudy and humid with a few showers, reaching a low of 79. Thursday will bring partial sunshine with a thunderstorm expected in the afternoon and a high of 92. Thursday night will be clear to partly cloudy with a low of 78. On Friday, anticipate intervals of clouds and sunshine along with a thunderstorm in the afternoon and a high of 93. Friday night will be humid under a crystal clear sky with a low of 79. That's your AccuWeather forecast. I'm meteorologist Jason Caterina for AM 860, The Answer.
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27: My therapist says I have a preoccupation with vengeance. We'll see about that.
28: I really do hope it's somebody we want to see. But you know what? Son of a gun. Shout out to my little friend.
0: I kept seeing this story, and it was about Maloney, who I happen to like, the Italian prime minister. I've thought of her as sort of the female version of Trump. And everybody's like, you know, well, she's upset and Italy didn't send their envoy to the United States for this reason, blah, blah, blah. And I was like, it's an interesting story. But there were so many other things going on. I didn't think about it. I was like, you know what? I'm moving on. I'm just moving on. And I finally just decided to park over the story for just a bit because I started thinking about the spin. And I was asking myself, okay, if I believe it at face value, then Maloney's mad at Trump because Trump said, yeah, she begged me for a picture. Now, I don't know if Trump said it. I don't know if that was a quote. You know, I didn't see him say it with his own lips. I've seen it written that that's what he said. I couldn't tell you definitively that he didn't because she very well could have begged him for a picture. Or at least Trump felt that way. Like she was like, come on, Mr. President, let us get a picture. Let us get a picture together. Come on. And he thought she was being somewhat aggressive. So she was begging him for a picture. I don't think he would have meant it like she was begging him, like, please, please, give me a picture. Just please. It's not like a Marvin Gaye song. Welcome, folks. Kevin Jackson's here listening to the Kevin Jackson Show. So anyway, the story was Giorgia Meloni is saying that Italy and I never beg. And it's a strong line. You know, it's very cinematic. You can almost hear the orchestral music and see the wind machines doing its thing. You know, as she's, you know, and the wind's blowing her hair back. But then here's the part that makes you maybe tilt your head a little bit in confusion, like a newsroom intern. The suggestion that the leader of the free world, the United States leader, shows up and somehow there's resistance to the photo op with Donald Trump. Let me tell you something. I have been with Donald Trump, and I have watched some of the biggest names on the planet do everything they can to get in his atmosphere. I don't care whether you're the UFC champion, you're the football Super Bowl guy, you just won the Stanley Cup, it doesn't matter. These guys will leapfrog each other to get a picture with President Trump. And there's the standard picture, you know, where you stand and If you ever been to any of these events, you go and they just, you know, they got a photographer, official photographer. They give you a little thing so you know what tag you have. And he makes sure he knows, he notes it. And then, you know, you go up, you take a picture and you move on. The guy who's the star never moves. That line for Trump is longer than anybody I've ever seen in my life. In my life. Doesn't matter how big the venue is. You got to get in line. You're going to wait. But the thing about it is, that's a standard picture. The picture you really want is what they call photojournalistic, where he's standing around and, you know, you get the picture where you're just sitting there talking and go, hey, Mr. President, can we get a selfie? Sure. Bloop, click, click. That's the one you want. See, the one that you take behind the drapery with the flags on each side just says, I was at an event that I, either somebody overpaid for me to be here or I overpaid to be at. The one where you're sitting around, standing around talking with him is a whole other deal. And so the guy's a rock star, but the media won't, they won't say that. Trump could walk into a room blindfolded, solve a Rubik's Cube in record-breaking time, donate $1 million to some favorite charity to protect women and children, and the headline would be something like, man with opinions causes mid-Atlantic disturbance. They hate him. So when I saw this story with Maloney, I'm going, is it baloney? So when Maloney says she doesn't understand why the president behaves this way towards his allies, in other words, if he did say that, yeah, she begged me for a picture, but behaves what way? And what is she talking about? It's a pity he doesn't show the same determination, she wrote, with enemies of the West. What does that have to do with anything? See, that to me sounds like she's just butthurt that he exposed that she wanted a picture. Now, you know, the in defense of the, because there are going to be naysayers. I don't think if Trump said, yeah, she begged me for a picture, I think he should have used different language. I'll tell you right now, I don't think he should have said something like that. If he did. But did he? And again, I don't know. For the sake of this discussion, I'm going to say that he did. In which I think it's not in good taste. But it isn't so hard, you know, so painful that she's like, got to say, it's a pity that he doesn't show the same determination with enemies. What do you mean? That Donald Trump doesn't say, yeah, Putin begged me for a picture? Really? I have real questions, not rhetorical questions, the kinds that come with raised eyebrows and a slow sip of coffee. Behaves this way is doing a lot of emotional lifting, right? That phrase is like a diplomatic suitcase stuffed with assumptions and interpretations in at least 3 editorial board meetings. What do you mean behave this way? Because what exactly is the behavior? Is it negotiating aggressively with Iran, you know, or with NATO? Is it not doing the usual global handshake ballet where everybody agrees on everything in public, but then they contradict it in private? Or maybe it's that Trump doesn't perform the usual, you know, everybody is my best friend theater that global politics quietly has standardized on. Oh, we're all friends. We get along here. Yeah. We just don't pay our bills and we expect the United States to bail us out. But you can't use our bases. And yeah, the irony is doing gymnastics, isn't it? We're told constantly Trump is unpredictable. He's brash. He's difficult. But somehow he's also the only president who manages to trigger simultaneously confusion and moral disappointment across continents for not behaving like a bureaucratic suggestion box. And meanwhile, the idea that leaders might not always be thrilled about photo ops with him gets treated like breaking news. Oh, yeah, it's hard for me to believe that Maloney might have asked the president for a picture aggressively and not one standing with everybody else. So she could actually say, see, I met with the president of Trump, but he's a great guy. We took a picture together. Yeah. See, I watched Schindler's List. I watched how Schindler maneuvered his way to talk to the Germans, and it made it look like he was everybody's best friend. And then he sent those pictures around. See, I understand global politics because I watch Schindler's List. I'm not buying the media spin on this. I think they're intentionally trying to make Trump look bad. Most of you know my story. I grew up poor, lost my mom before I turned 5. My father was in San Quentin prison most of my life. I faced odds that could have broken some people, but I learned how to overcome tragedy because of America. I feel compelled to help create a generation of young people who know how to overcome hardship and who express true love for this country. I also want to strengthen every American who feels forgotten or abandoned. But this is not about me. It's about you, because you're the heart of the show. Your stories, your resilience, your quiet patriotism. 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
0: Tucker Carlson, I was thinking about this guy I told you guys the other day. He'd been silent, and he speaks up, and he says, I'm out. So what he said on an episode of Can't Be Censored, I'm out. And if I'm out, then I think a lot of other people are out. Could be. I mean, Tucker's got a good voice, you know, big voice. He says, I would not support the Republican Party. There's no chance I would support the Republican Party. Adding that the GOP has betrayed voters, ready, by prioritizing Israel's national security over America's. How could I or any American voter support a political party that's not loyal to the United States? That puts the interests of a foreign country above those of its own citizens. It's not possible to vote for people like that, and I'm not going to. Hey, Tucker, no problem. See ya. See, that's easy. Carlson says he's been a fierce defender of the GOP for 35 years, but he can no longer do so. Because, I don't know, the Democrats, I guess they do a better job of protecting American sovereignty, right? Yeah. Says he won't support Democrats until either, but he's unsure of how he'll vote moving forward. Well, I say this to Tucker. Nobody gives a crap. No problem. You know, it's funny how, you know, and I don't know where the ego comes from, because we both had the same job, Tucker and I did. And yes, he was on a better trajectory than I was at Fox because I didn't crave it. I didn't seek it out. I think Tucker already knew what he wanted to do. And, you know, he played the game and he made millions of dollars and he's worth millions of dollars. And you know what? He still wants more. That's why he's sucking up to the Arabs. He says, you know, they're not so bad. Huh. I wonder if Tucker wants to speak to one of those families of the 250,000 girls who were raped in Europe and tell them, hey, Islam isn't so bad. Go to all these other countries where it is and tell me it's not so bad. It's the only religion in the world that literally thinks it's okay to tell people that we want to take you over and we're willing to do anything and we can lie and cheat and steal and all that. I've never heard of anything that calls itself a religion and everybody goes, I'm okay with that. It's cool. And you know who it is? You know who the problem is? It isn't men. It isn't men looking to marry Muslim women. It's white suburban women who want to marry these Muslim men. And then they find themselves in trouble and then they shut up. They don't tell anybody. Kind of like Harvey Weinstein. Kind of like Jeffrey Epstein. See, the left has their dirty little secrets. And then when it's exposed, they all want to pretend and just back away real slowly and let the world deal with their fallout, with their chaos. No, Islam really is the religion of peace, as long as it's the only one you have, because until then, you're in danger of them cutting off your head. I talked about this story earlier. In some city in Michigan where they've taken over with Muslims and Sharia, they won't allow the gay flag to be flown. I got to tell you, there's a part of me that likes that. I'm like, good. But what else don't they want? Will they let churches in? Can they ban churches? Look, there's going to come a point in this country where we're going to have to fight to get these people out. I'm telling you right now, it won't be my generation. I'm way past it. I don't care. Between us girls, I don't care what the Muslim do. If it was left up to me, I would go have Dearborn. Have your Mecca in Texas if you want it. If it was just that, I don't care. I'm never going. But you know what I do care about? My kids and my grandkids and whoever else comes down the line. I care about this country. It does not look like that. And here's my other thing. I haven't been there, but I've heard of the other places where these fanatics are, and I don't like the outcome. See, I don't know how many Christian churches there are in the UAE, in Dubai. I don't think there's very many. But I'll tell you this, when the cake hits the fan, you're going to be outnumbered dramatically in those countries. Now, maybe the Muslims are going to end up like the Jews, and they're going to be those Hollywood Muslims, and then there's going to be those secular Muslims. But right now, I'm putting my money on the secular Muslims, the ones that will cut off your head. And I don't mean any disrespect. And I'm not saying that because I have to respect them. I'm saying I don't. If you were the Amish are weird, right? They're weird people, but they seem to be really cool folks. I wouldn't want to be part of their lifestyle. I think it's, you know, I find it too debilitating for me. I want more out of life, but I respect who they are because they aren't talking about chopping my head off, and they don't care how many Amish. They're not like, everyone in America will soon be Amish. Or we will kill you. You will be growing your own. By the way, if the Amish say, Kevin, we're going to teach you how to grow your own vegetables and how to raise your own barn, you know, or build your own house, I wouldn't be mad at them. But if they threaten to cut my head off and yell death to Kevin, you know, and you will convert one day, you know, Jedediah says so, you know, then I would probably be a little upset with them. Oh my goodness. So we're losing Tucker Carlson. I don't know how that's going to impact you. I'm probably going to lose some sleep in about 50 years. Yeah. I'm probably going to lose some sleep over that. I mean, you know, the ego on this guy. Really, Tucker? You know. And it was funny because once somebody gets under your microscope and, you know, you stop. I wouldn't say I've idolized Tucker. Like I said, we both had the same job, even though he was, you know, ranked higher and they got his show on before I was going to get my show on. Of course, I never got a show. But, you know, I never idolized him, but I liked him and I looked at him differently. But once that veneer cracks, you know, once you go, ooh, you know, I'm starting to look at his style. You know, his interview style. Well, you know, how could you possibly know? I mean, the Jews are bad people. Everybody's a bad person. I mean, you have to admit that everybody's bad. And the Jews, they've been particularly bad. What are you trying to tell me? That the Jews aren't bad? Are you saying that the Jews are not bad? You know, and you start to get his shtick. You go, I see what he does. And when it makes sense. Because if somebody's asking you a question that's logical and it's walking you down the right logical path, then it's fine. But when it's nonsense, when it's, well, you couldn't possibly know that, you know, and then, well, neither could you. Well, as a matter of fact, I do. No, you studied a little factoid, but you know, you've never been. It's like, and I'm going to play this clip of Victor Davis Hanson here in a bit when we talk about Iran specifically, but what do you know? What does Tucker really know about Iran? He thinks he's back channeled. Oh, I got people in places. We all do. And Tucker thinks he knows. Let me tell you, you don't know. It's like your family. If I guess, let's say you're a family and you got a daughter and a son, I go, ooh, you know, those teen years are probably pretty rough. Yeah, Kevin, they were. I can extrapolate it. I can go, ooh, yeah, I know it's rough for everybody. You know, your son, he's trying to become a man. Your daughter, you know, you don't know what she's going to, you know, is she going to try to be like dad? Is she going to be chased? Blah, blah, blah. You know, all kinds of issues, the whole sexuality thing. I can bring up generalities that fit. It's kind of like a fortune teller where I walk in, your girlfriend's name is, it starts with a F. Yeah, F. That's it. And her name is Franny. You know, and finally, you know, you come up with a name. Francine. Yeah. After you, you know, fish it out for a while. But you don't know anything. I don't know anything about your family, how it works. I can have generalities that come close. That's about it. We'll be back.
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0: anything. We're grateful for your part of that living story. Today, carrying the torch with honor. The past was remarkable and full of triumph. The future we're writing together with that same courage and conviction will be even greater and more inspiring. 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
8: Overnight will be partly cloudy and humid with a few showers as temperatures drop to a low of 79. Thursday will bring partial sunshine with a chance of a thunderstorm in the afternoon, reaching a high of 92. Thursday night will be clear to partly cloudy with overnight temperatures falling to around 78 degrees. That's your AccuWeather forecast. I'm meteorologist Jason Caterina for AM 860, The Answer.
9: He's putting an end to identity politics.
10: Telling it like it is.
11: I thought the truth was potent, but it's nothing compared to this.
9: He's Kevin Jackson.
12: Yeah. They tell us he's black.
13: Negro, that's all you had to say.
14: You can tell when a political movement is running low on oxygen because it starts looking for drama. The way a desperate gambler looks for loose change in a casino parking lot, you know, or every pocket gets searched. The wallet, they pull out every single thing, hoping that they hit an extra 50 or 100 bucks so they can get in the game. Every couch cushion gets flipped. Every rumor becomes a strategy. And that's where Democrats find themselves today. Welcome, folks. Kevin Jackson's here listening to. Political collapse rarely announces itself with fanfare. Most of the time, it sounds like people insisting they're winning while they're carrying their furniture to the curb. No, just changing out the furniture here. No, not getting evicted, not moving, you know, whatever. Not getting kicked to the curb. Think about the last decade. Democrats built an entire political ecosystem around permanent outrage.

0: rage. They said Trump was a Russian asset. They told us he was finished. He was going to prison. He would start World War III. Trump, they said, would destroy the economy. He would collapse NATO. Our friends, Trump would never secure the border. How would he think he could do it, huh? What did he think he could do? Save Carrier? Yeah. And the prediction business has not been good for leftists. Kevin Jackson, again, is who you're listening to. 844-551-8255. I gave out the wrong phone number a while back. Anyway, doesn't matter. This is the right one. Anyway, looks like the left, they're trying to turn Iran into the latest chapter of a book whose previous chapters all ended in embarrassment. And the real problem, folks, for Democrats is Iran. That's the real problem. And we're going to come back to that. But let me tell you this. Democrats are between a rock and a hard place. Because right now, Iran is a distraction from the fact that Democrats are losing ground everywhere that it matters. But Iran is their biggest looming problem. I promise you, and I'll prove it. The Democrats are so fractured. I want you to understand this. Working class voters fled. Minority voters, a lot less reliable, more than you even imagine. Independent voters are skeptical, swinging to the right. Young voters have suddenly discovered that inflation is not a philosophical concept. It is reality. It's what happens when groceries start charging luxury car prices. And the border? Well, closed, addressed. Federal bureaucracy? Challenged. Who did it? President Trump. International conflicts, directly engaged, stopping most of them and starting those that he needs. And whether people agree with every decision is not the point. The point is that objectives were stated, actions were followed and accomplished. See, Washington treats that like some revolutionary breakthrough. It happens so infrequently, they don't know what to do. Imagine hiring a plumber who actually fixes the leak. A mechanic who repairs your car and doesn't gouge you. Then you hire a politician and he actually does the things that he campaigns on. And oh, by the way, you get a rebate. See, that type of action by Trump is considered authoritarian. How dare he do that? And because Democrats can't effectively defend their own record, well, they're trying to make Iran a central issue. Big mistake. Because the public notices, it always notices. And what I'm interested in is this shift shaping that is occurring in the puppet master theory. I've alluded to it, but there are times when I bring this stuff up because I got to remind you of what they said. See, one of my favorite political magic tricks is watching Trump simultaneously become everybody's puppet. How long ago were we told that Trump was controlled by Putin? During his first term over the last decade, they say Putin is really in charge of America. Putin, Putin, Putin, Putin. They said Putin so much, I thought it was a kid show and they were talking about farting. Putin, Putin. That's what we called it when I was a kid. Did you poot? That theory dominated headlines for years. You couldn't buy a cup of coffee without somebody explaining how the Kremlin had controlled a billionaire real estate developer from Queens. Then something strange happened. You ready? People stopped talking about it. Not because they were admitting they were wrong. No, that would require standards. Instead, the left, they just changed costumes. Now, Trump is supposedly controlled by Israel. Holy mother of Tucker Carlson. What? What did he just say? What? Same movie, folks. Different villain, different soundtrack, same audience. Trump critics spent 10 years turning him into the world's most efficient puppet. He's a puppet. The dude who speaks his mind on everything is an open book, but he's a puppet. Now, I want you to think about the contradiction. According to various critics, Trump works for Putin. No, Netanyahu, no, the oil companies, no, the other billionaires and trillionaire, Christian nationalist. Oh, wait, no, it's the tech executives. No, you know who it is? It's the rural voters. Nah, not Main Street. It's Wall Street and now occasionally dictators. Now, I want you to think about all that as you think about the Biden administration. Who did they work for? At some point, the puppet has so many puppet masters, basically, he's operating independently. How can you have that many masters? Short answer is you can't, because there's no way for you to satisfy him. You know why Trump is the absolute best at what he does? Because he doesn't need them. Democrats have employed the law firm of do we need them and how. But what's most amusing, folks, is Trump has publicly disagreed with Netanyahu on multiple occasions. I love watching all these people, the Tuckers and the Carr, the Candace Owens and others. They say, Donald Trump is just doing Israel's bidding and Israel, Israel, Israel. And then Donald Trump goes, hey, you know what, BB? You know, you and I are on the outs. You're a lunatic. You keep bombing when I'm trying to make peace, blah, blah, blah. We're on the outs. I got nothing to say to you. So if he's on there, what is he? Is he part of the problem or part of the solution? And I love it because Trump confounds him the minute. Oh, he's just a puppet of Israel. Really? Because, yeah, the strongest military in the world with probably the best gladiator ever, he's scared of Israel. Don't misunderstand me. I know what Mossad is capable of. But if anybody can take down Mossad, it's Donald Trump. And I know there are people out there that my friends that work in Skunk Works in the spy agency industries, they say to me, Kevin, Mossad is bad. I get it. I understand how bad they are. I promise you, Donald Trump could take them down. Yeah. So it didn't just because Trump disagreed with Netanyahu. Do you think it stopped the narrative? No, because narratives don't require evidence. They require maintenance. It's like owning a vintage car. Every few weeks, the engine is going to give you, you know, some problems. You got to start that baby every other day or so and keep it running, because if you let it freeze, it ain't starting again. So the puppet master theory survives because it offers a shortcut around complexity. Instead of analyzing events, you invent a secret controller. Instead of examining policy, well, you manage the strings. Instead of debating outcomes, you write fan fiction. And that's become a major industry in modern politics. Every disagreement must be evidence of a conspiracy. Now, in our case, we don't have disagreements. We have things we noticed and we said, this doesn't make sense. Yea, verily, it turns out it was legit. It wasn't a conspiracy theory. The Democrats, they have conspiracy theories. Every event requires a secret room with mysterious people smoking cigars. And reality is just a little less cinematic. It's mostly incentives, interests, negotiations, leverage, pressure, and power. Those are the things that people gravitate to. You touch any of those buttons, those hot buttons, and the left come running, man, like Pavlov's dog hearing the bell. Problem is, that doesn't sell as many books as inventing a boogeyman. Trump is the boogeyman. When it wasn't Trump, it was Putin. And when it wasn't Putin, it was back to Trump. And then Trump back to Putin. And then Putin back to whoever, whatever Republican happened to be the flavor of the day at that time. So if Trump is controlled by everybody, who's left control? Who exactly is it? Because they all seem to have a piece of him, according to the left. I mentioned that the Romans, they blamed setbacks on hidden cabals because conspiracies are psychologically easier to understand than complex systems. But in the case of conservatives, we were right. It was keep it simple, stupid. Look at the evidence and say, what are you trying? Why are you trying to make me look at things differently? I can see what this is about. So the left, they've got this fascination. They think of Iran as a fan club. One of the strangest developments in American politics is watching people accidentally become public relations agencies for regimes they would never voluntarily visit. The moment Trump confronted Iran, portions of the political class that developed this fascination with Tehran's strategic genius.
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2: 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They tackle any number of topics, from Europe's cocaine epidemic to the investigation of doomed Flight 103. 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I'm Paul Acey for Plugged In by Focus on the Family.
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11: Victor Davis Hanson is a senior fellow at the Hoover Institute. Victor, thanks for joining us tonight. What do you think are the biggest misconceptions about this peace deal with Iran?
12: Well, when Barack Obama or Elizabeth Warren say Iran is better off than they've ever been, that's unhinged. I mean, they've suffered probably $500 billion to their nuclear military industrial complex that took them 50 years to build. And we don't even know the degree. It could be a lot worse than that because there's no ground troops. We don't have any embedded reporters. That's number one. And then they keep saying, well, the strait was open before, and now it was closed, and now we had to negotiate to get it open. It was only open because they chose not to cause trouble, and they chose not to cause trouble because the last seven presidents said, we don't dare touch you. We're not going to interfere with your nuclear programs. Well, Mike Obama thought he could give them $1.7 billion, and they still proceeded. Anybody, any president who finally confronted them and said, you're not going to have a nuclear weapon, was confronted with the idea they were going to try to close the strait. So that's the only reason that they did that. And then the other thing is, very quickly, is they think time is on Iran's side. Time is not on Iran's side. Every day, the sanctions and the squeeze are losing $400 or $500 million. They want to make a deal, but Donald Trump wants the price of oil to go down, the gas to go down. And he also believes that with the redistricting and it's all of its manifestations, and if gas goes, he can win the midterms. And that's not what Iran wants. They are terrified that if he wins the midterms and the price of gas goes down, he's got a free hand, and he already has a free hand now. So they are afraid that Donald Trump is going to drag it out, because if he drags it out after the midterms, after the 250th anniversary, he's going to have a lot more options than he does now when he's worried about gas and the midterms. Mm-hmm. So the dynamic is all upside down. They are the ones that have the time clock. And then the final thing is there's no air defenses. So did Barack Obama ever have that? Did Joe Biden ever have that scenario? The Israelis and the Americans destroyed their air defenses. So what that means is any time, any day, anywhere, anybody, he can go in there. And he can deal with them. So if they send tomorrow 5 missiles into Kuwait, or they mine the harbors, they can do a lot of damage. And we haven't done what Bill Clinton did in Serbia. He wasn't able to do much until he hit the dual use. He took all the bridges of the Danube out about day 45. And then he said, even that is not enough. I'm going to use dual targets. And he destroyed their electrical grid. Trump didn't want to do that, but he can do that if he wants, and the Iranians know that.
11: Yeah.
12: So we have a lot of cards to play, and they have none, and I don't know why people can't see that.
0: What a history lesson, right? Biggest misconceptions about the peace deal, and he just... Welcome, everybody. Kevin Jackson's who you're listening to. $500 billion, half a trillion dollars, to their nuclear infrastructure, and... it took them 50 years to build it. That's what I keep telling everybody. Everybody's like, well, they'll just rebuild it. How long do you think it takes to build this stuff? You got to sneak product in. They can't sneak stuff in. You got to sneak it in. Even, by the way, even if they let them have it, it would still take them years to rebuild it. That stuff is tedious. I told you we went down the nuclear site, one of the Minutemen sites in Arizona. What a fascinating thing. But let me tell you, what it took to build that was off the chain. It absolutely floors me how smart men are. You know, and I'm an electrical engineer with a computer science degree, but I still marvel when I look at the conduit and how they, you know, the building was built on this shock system where it could withstand a certain megaton nuclear blast and not be blown away. It was unbelievable, the tech inside of there. And it was decades old tech, and it's still fascinating. Anyway, can you poke holes in anything that Victor Davis Hanson said? He said the Strait of Hormuz was open because as long as you left Iran alone, they just let ships go through. Now, you had to pay a bounty or whatever, but they let you go through. But the minute somebody challenged them, which is what President Trump did, he says, hey, you're not getting away with this anymore. You're not building a nuke. We're going to take over the Strait of Hormuz. And he goes, no, you're not. I asked you earlier, please tell me, who's in charge of the Strait of Hormuz? If there's somebody that wants to be a liar and you want to tell me, well, Iran is, Kevin. Why? Because they plant a mine or two? All we do is go take out the mine. We control the state of Hormuz, not Iran. We control Iran, not Iran. Now, we don't want to. We love them to have it back. But if the only thing, Trump is not going to let them have that country back until they decide they're going to play ball. And there's another clip Victor Davis Hanson has where he talks about why can this work? Because he's asked, you know, do you really think this can work? And here was his response.
12: If they cheat, and nobody trusts them for good reason, and we have to hit them hard, and we have to hit them disproportionately. So tomorrow they think they can send missiles into Kuwait, or they can attack a U.S. ship again, then we have to make it very costly. Every time they do it, we have to do it 10 times harder, and that will disabuse them of that. And then the second, we don't know what the status of the resistance is, but if you look at the Warsaw Pact after the fall of Berlin Wall or the Soviet Union, and it fell 2 years later, once you have a shock like they've just experienced, the people are going to come out and they're going to say, we were broke. You got us into this. Look at our infrastructure. We're humiliated. We don't have a military. And now you want to spend all of our scarce money and give it to Hamas or Hezbollah, or you want to build more nukes? No. So their problems are not going to end right now. They're going to begin once they get the internet back and once the people get out in the street and they see what they've done to their country and they've suffered the worst damage in its history. That regime did. And that's not going to be popular, especially when they divert recovery funds for their own purposes of rearming and arming Arab terrorists. So they're not in a good position.
0: Such a logical discussion around this. There's no hole to poke into this. I mean, you could disagree about nuance. You know, he says we got to hit them 10 times harder. Well, I think it should be 8 times harder or 12 times harder. Okay, whatever. He's right, though. What is the status of the resistance? I work with NCRI all the time. And let me tell you, the status of the resistance is they're ready to go. Iranians are sick. They're sick of that theocratic nonsense. They want to enter the real world. But he says, you know, once they're shocked out of it and once they get internet back, once they get back to the regular mundane things of life, they go back to, I want food, shelter, clothing. I want a job. And this that regime better be ready to respond. So, you know, I'm with Victor on this. How do you possibly want to make people believe that we're losing this battle? Why would you do it? Did Iran suddenly become a dominant military power? Quite the contrary. Did they gain control of global routes? No. Right now, Donald Trump said it. He said it. He goes, we got 19% of our stuff going through the strait. I don't remember what it was, but it was something like that, right?
13: President Trump tells Fox News he spoke with Iranian officials overnight and said, you close it and you won't have a country. He went on to tell these officials, you won't even make it back to your effing country. Now, earlier today, Iran's president, Masoud Pezeshkian, said this about Iranian enrichment of uranium. The president also reacting to that. Take a listen.
14: We will not give up our right to enrichment. And they, too, will be forced to accept it. You all know what the so-called president of the United States was saying. He had made a complete 100-degree turn. He was saying that Iran must surrender unconditionally. Iran has no right to do this. It has no right to do that.
13: President Trump, during our call, responded directly to those comments by Iranian President Masoud Pezeshkian. President Trump told Fox News he better watch his mouth, he better shape up, or we'll take over the rest of the country.
0: I got to tell you, every time I hear that clip, I think to myself, we're so lucky we got this guy as a president. And he doesn't want to fight these people. He doesn't want to go to war. But what he's saying to him is, you push me too far, and you'll see what the wrath of America can be. And I have no problem with it. I'm sick of the crooks. I'm sick of these people for 47 years doing what they've been doing. And I'm asking the people that are questioning this, you know, what are your thoughts? Victor Davis Hanson gave you his. You've heard mine. What do you think? What's going to differ? Because I don't see how this could differ in any way, shape, or form. And I'm curious how the Tucker Carlsons of the world handled it. When Donald Trump is out of this so-called war and we're back to focusing on the things that are important to American citizens, what are they going to say then?
15: He's putting an end to identity politics.
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19: With SRN News, I'm Jason Walker. Heated exchange at a GOP meeting with the president.
20: President Donald Trump berated Senate Republicans during a closed-door meeting on Capitol Hill for allowing a vote to block his war in Iran. Trump had particular words for the four Republican senators who voted with Democrats. Most Republicans stayed quiet during the meeting, but Senator Bill Cassidy of Louisiana, who lost re-election in his primary last month after Trump endorsed an opponent, stood up and defended his vote.
21: I'm voting for war powers until I get a briefing.
20: Adding,
21: but I, again, matched his tone.
20: And says,
21: the American people need to know more than we are being told.
20: I'm Lisa Dwyer.
19: Ukraine says its forces striking a railway bridge, a power plant, and other key infrastructure targets in neighboring Crimea.
2: Kyiv's drone attacks added to the woes on the Black Sea Peninsula, Russian authorities having to suspend gasoline sales to civilians there, as Ukraine has intensified its recent campaign to disrupt supply lines and the electrical grid at the height of the summer tourist season. Kyiv's military authorities are seeking to isolate the vital Russian-held peninsula in the latest stage of the four-year-old war. The peninsula was seized and illegally annexed by Moscow in 2014. Western analysts say Ukraine's long-range strikes have highlighted its ability to inflict damage on Russia and put added pressure on the Kremlin. I'm Charles de Ledesma.
19: Back-to-back powerful earthquakes slamming Venezuela. So far, there have been no reports of any casualties, but a lot of damage. And a 6.9 quake has shaken the northern coast of Japan. No injuries reported there. Northern California has its strongest earthquake since 1940. Only some mild shaking going on. This is SRN News.
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25: 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With everything being said about AI, you may be surprised to find that Google still controls 90% of the search market. Yes, I said 90%. In less than a year, its stock price has more than doubled. And so far, ChatGPT has not spelled the quick, predicted death of Google. In fact, I don't believe that Google will experience a quick death. Maybe not even a death at all. Now, there's no question that chatbots are an existential threat. So Google will pivot and adapt. And for the first time in 25 years, look for a major redesign with Google's AI as Google defends its dominance. Join a million folks who get my free 5-star rated newsletter every single morning. Sign up right now at GetKim.com. 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
3: Overnight will be partly cloudy and humid with a few showers and temperatures dropping to 79. Expect partial sunshine on Thursday with a thunderstorm possible in the afternoon, reaching a high of 92. Thursday night will be clear to partly cloudy with lows around 78. That's your AccuWeather forecast. I'm meteorologist Jason Caterina for AM 860, The Answer.

0: Will they call it the Great American State Fair for Freedom 250? And President Trump was there, along with Lee Greenwood and many others, to kick off this great new celebration as we are approaching July the 4th, Independence Day. And the president gave a great speech. We'll hear a little bit of that as we go through the program this morning. But you know, my friends, as I was watching some of the festivities, again, I'm really drawn to this notion that there are so many people in this country, and we use rough numbers, half the country this and half the country that, but it's absolutely beyond me why you have a actually pretty big number of people who would just be, and I hate to use this word, but disgusted by this kind of a celebration of Freedom 250, of the bands playing and the singing and the patriotism just on display. Because why? Because it's for the United States of America? Because Donald Trump is president? Or is it because in so many ways they fundamentally disagree so much with what the real foundational structure of the United States is? And my friends, again, it's hard to wrap your head around, but there are far more people, I believe, who are actually very happy about celebrating America 250, Freedom 250. And my friends, they are the ones I think are going to carry us through this very special celebration. We'll have more to say about that, of course, as we head through the program this morning. Kyle Warren with you, of course, kylewarrenshow.com. Telephone lines are 949-822-7959. Let's head right to the phone lines because we've got Mike in Clearwater this morning. Good morning, Mike.
1: Hey, Kyle. I want to do something a little different this morning. And do you have the ability to play YouTube the videos, the audio over the air?
0: Yep, sure. Absolutely. Yeah, we can do
1: okay.
0: stuff. Yeah.
1: So please make a note of this. Go to YouTube and type in Yuri, Y-U-R-I, Bezmenov, Bezmenov. The second video down, it'll say ex-KGB agent warns America about socialist subversion. It's a 13 and some change minute video. This man, what he said about 40 years ago, Kyle, is happening right now. The communists are taking over New York. They did a clean sweep, which that should scare the hell out of everybody.
0: Oh yeah.
1: Folks, I'm telling you, we're in big trouble because these people, when they say they're going to fundamentally change this country, you darn well better believe them, and it's not going to be in the way that you want it to be. So Kyle, if you could please play that video during the next break, and I want to get your reaction to it. Yeah, we're in a bad spot, Kyle. And after you play that, but there's no foul language. I would never make you play something that would get you in trouble. But just trust me, this 13.5 minute video, ex-KGB agent warns America about socialist subversion, describes everything that's going on right now. Only this man talked about it 40 years ago. So please play that, Kyle, and then I want to get your reaction afterwards, if you could be so kind as to play it in the next segment. Sorry to hijack your show, but this is too important. Thank you so much.
0: All right. Well, thanks, Mike. I appreciate it. We might be able to play a little bit of that, but we'll listen to a little bit. I'm sure that what Mike is talking about here, you know, again, it is incredible that, you see, this stuff goes on over time. We've talked about this a lot. We've talked about this an awful lot, that the mindset of those who seek to supplant or overthrow is not that they're going to do it next Tuesday at 9 o'clock in the morning. They're going to do it slowly over time, and they supplant by invading the education system, invading the culture, creating all other kinds of havoc, and basically turning it around on the decent people of the world and of the country in this case, such that now, okay, well, then you'll be called a racist, or you'll be called a such and such a phobe, or you'll be then some kind of an ist, and on it goes. And the idea is to shame people into never speaking up, into never actually being able to effectively counter. And there's something else, too, that goes along with this. Because as I'm watching the Freedom 250 celebration begin, and then you also watch Zohran Mamdani with his, and what have I been talking about? He constantly smiles. He's constantly smiling at you. And he's smiling at all the people. And it kind of clicked in my brain. And that is, they keep smiling at people. And it's almost, well, maybe it is really, but for our description here, it's very much like a cult leader. It's very much like a cult system by which, oh, do you feel disenfranchised? Oh, you feel like you're on the outside. Well, look at me. We're smiling at you and we just love you and we want to bring you in to our fold. And it's actually in the same kind of vein as gang membership. Why is that? Well, you have young people. They feel that they don't have anywhere to go. They don't have any family. Nobody cares about them. And the gang, the street gang, provides that to some degree in a particular way. Obviously, they're violent, and they're criminal, and so forth. But what I mean to say is that this is one of the reasons why they always turn around the idea, oh, the cult of the Trump and this kind of thing, and they're all like they're in the, some kind of cult members and so forth. But that's because they're the ones who are doing that precise thing. They're trying to get you to come into their fold. And then guess what? Do you think you have a say? Do you think now that you've got all kinds of opportunity, do you think that you're going to be able to soar? No, you're going to be instructed. This is what we do in the socialist regime of America. Stay with us, folks. We are coming back.
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3: 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Fern was created by amateur filmmakers who create short, animated documentaries. They tackle any number of topics, from Europe's cocaine epidemic to the investigation of doomed Flight 103. These armchair docs are informative and digestible, but as you might guess, some are far from family-friendly. The filmmakers might deal with murder, assassinations, drug abuse, and worse. 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While the worst profanities are sometimes censored, that's not always the case, and the docs can get political. 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I'm Paul Acey for Plugged In by Focus on the Family.
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0: All right, welcome back, everybody. Kyle Warren with you, of course. And we are making our way here through Thursday morning. Can you believe it? We're already at Thursday this week. You know, some are saying time is going by a lot faster than it ever did. I'm of the mind to think that maybe they're onto something. I don't know. But it does fly by, no doubt about that. And it's going to fly by very, very fast in order to get to July the 4th. And as we approach July the 4th, of course, we're going to be, you know, talking more about Independence Day. We'll have maybe some special music as we head towards Independence Day, some other special things to do and to talk about. And we do want to hear your thoughts, by the way. Go to KyleWarrenShow.com, click on the America 250 banner there, and you can send us a direct message and let us know your thoughts on the upcoming 250th anniversary. And by the way, Mike, thank you so much. Okay, we are going to hear a little bit of this, as much as we can hear, in just a few moments. So thanks for the for turning us on to that, Mike, in Clearwater. And yes, I think we will be able to hear some of that. But first, my friends, speaking of America celebrating 250 years of independence, AM 930 The Answer is proud to present Freedom Forum 250. This is going to be on Tuesday, July 21st at Dare Dutchman Restaurant and Bakery in Sarasota. It's going to be a fantastic evening featuring two of the most respected voices in conservative media, Mike Gallagher and Hugh Hewitt, live and in person. 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It's going to be a lot of fun at Dare Dutchman Restaurant and Bakery in Sarasota. All right, so as we aim to please, my friends, and Mike is a wonderful longtime listener to the program, and we appreciate Mike and Clearwater so very, very much. So yes, this is Yuri Bezmenov, and this was, as Mike had indicated, this interview was many, many years ago, and it has to do with how the Soviet Union would, how they would view the ideological subversion of the United States. So we'll take it in some chunks here, but let's listen in, because this is a very, and when I saw this now, Mike, I see that, I think I remember seeing this person in the past as well. So yeah, he's definitely the real deal. So let's listen in, and we'll start right now. I think we've got it. Here we go.
1: Several times before about ideological subversion. That is a phrase that, I'm afraid some Americans don't fully understand. When the Soviets use the phrase ideological subversion, what do they mean by it?
2: Ideological subversion is the process which is legitimate, overt, and open. You can see it with your own eyes. All you have to do, all American mass media has to do, is to unplug their bananas from their ears, open up their eyes, and they can see it. There's no mystery. There's nothing to do with espionage. I know that espionage intelligence gathering looks more romantic. It sells more deodorants through the advertising, probably. That's why your Hollywood producers are so crazy about James Bond type of thrillers. But in reality, the main emphasis of the KGB is not in the area of intelligence at all. According to my opinion, and opinion of many defectors of my caliber, only about 15% of time, money, and manpower is spent on espionage as such. The other 85% is a slow process which we call either ideological subversion or active measures, активные мероприятия in the language of the KGB, or psychological warfare. What it basically means is to change the perception of reality of every American to such an extent that despite of the abundance of information, no one is able to come to sensible conclusions in the interests of defending themselves, their families, their community, and their country. It's a great brainwashing process, which goes very slow, and it's divided in four basic stages. The first one being demoralization. It takes from 15 to 20 years to demoralize a nation. Why that many years? Because this is the minimum number of years which requires to educate one generation of students in the country of your enemy, exposed to the ideology of the enemy. In other words, Marxism-Leninism ideology is being pumped into the soft heads of at least three generations of American students without being challenged or counterbalanced by the basic values of Americanism, American patriotism. The result you can see, most of the people who graduated in the 60s, dropouts or half-baked intellectuals, are now occupying the positions of power in the government, civil service, business, mass media, educational system.
0: All right, so we're going to stop right there, because what he's talking about is so very, very important. And again, I appreciate Mike and Clearwater so much. But yes, see, this is exactly what we've been talking about, this idea that it takes a long time to do this. And as we know, all those people in the 60s, just as Yuri Bezmenov was just talking about, all those people in the 60s, they now have some kind of positions of power, or they're the ones in charge. In other words, it flipped. The pyramid flipped upside down, basically. And so the fringes, and we've talked about this a lot on the program, the fringes have now become like the mainstream. You know, we've always had fringes with us. You could go, I think, to any era of American history, but certainly within the modern era of American history, you've always had those that are on the fringe that are strange, or that they have, or they may just simply be, you know, have anti-American sentiments. Hands off Cuba, you know, this kind of stuff. And now, of course, it's hands off Iran. And so you're always going to have that. But it's really become much more part of the mainstream now. It's no longer something that you just kind of laugh off and go, well, whatever. You know, our country keeps going the right direction, but they want to take it in the wrong direction. All right, let's continue with this.
2: Stuck with them. You cannot get rid of them. They are contaminated. They are programmed to think and react to certain stimuli in a certain pattern. You cannot change their mind, even if you expose them to authentic information, even if you prove that white is white and black is black, you still cannot change the basic perception and the logic of behavior. In other words, these people, the process of demoralization is complete and irreversible. To get rid society of these people, you need in another 20 or 15 years to educate a new generation of patriotically minded and common sense people who would be acting in favor and in the interests of the United States society.
1: And yet these people who have been programmed and, as you say, in place, and yeah, who are favorable to an opening with the Soviet concept, mm-hmm, these are the very people who would be marked for extermination in this country?
2: Most of them, yes. Mm-hmm. Simply because the psychological shock when they will see in future what the beautiful society of equality and social justice means in practice, obviously they will revolt. They will be very unhappy, frustrated people. And the Marxist-Leninist regime does not tolerate these people. They will join the links of dissenters, mm-hmm, dissidents. Unlike in present United States, there will be no place for dissent in future Marxist-Leninist America. Here you can get popular like Daniel Ellsberg and filthy rich like Jane Fonda for being dissident, for criticizing your Pentagon. In future, these people will be simply squashed like cockroaches. Nobody is going to pay them nothing for their beautiful, noble ideas of equality.
0: All right, we stop right there. We're going to go to break here in just a moment. When he talked about Jane Fonda, just right there, that I just really chuckled because, as he said, she became filthy rich by being a dissident against, the government and so forth. But in the future, these people will be smashed just like cockroaches. And again, you see, this whole thing with Mamdani, this is what I'm talking about. You know, he'll smile at you. They want to bring you into the fold because you are, just like Yuri Bezmenov is talking about, you're revolting against the awful, you know, capitalist regime, America, blah, blah, blah. But then you dare not speak out against Mom Donnie when Mom Donnie is the new king, right? All right, stay with us, folks. We're coming.

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3: With SRN News, I'm Jason Walker. A new Associated Press NORC poll shows most Americans today are inundated with scam attempts on a daily basis, and about 30% have personally lost money or personal information to those scams. New proposal would include Bible stories if required reading list. For more than 5 million public school students in Texas, a vote is slated for Friday. Great news from the banking industry. The Federal Reserve says all 32 of the nation's biggest banks have passed its annual stress test. This indicates the banking system would remain healthy even during major economic downturns. President Trump says America's 250th anniversary is a chance to get the country

0: This was a multi-tiered attack. There was also a word that they may have been wanting to storm the White House. And when you hear the affidavit for one of these individuals of the rationale, it goes back to what we've been saying. Some of this rhetoric on the left that has become so normalized is radicalizing people to do some very, very scary things.
1: Secular. 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
3: Overnight will be partly cloudy and humid with a few showers, reaching a low of 79. Thursday will bring partial sunshine with a thunderstorm expected in the afternoon and a high of 92. Thursday night will be clear to partly cloudy with a low of 78. On Friday, anticipate intervals of clouds and sunshine along with a thunderstorm in the afternoon and a high of 93. Friday night will be humid under a crystal clear sky with a low of 79. That's your AccuWeather forecast.

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1: Did you think this fool could never win?
0: Kyle Warren with you, of course, as we make our way to hour number one of the Thursday morning edition. KyleWarrenShow.com, of course, is the website. And, you know, I've said it once, I'll say it again. We have the most incredible overnight listening audience ever. And we have the most informed listening audience. We have the most engaged listening audience. And I'm just really, really, I'm always just overwhelmed by that. I think it's really cool. It truly, truly is. And we got the phone lines lighting up here, and we'll go to the phone lines here in just a moment. And we will hear a little bit more of this Yuri Bezmenov talking about the ideological subversion, thanks to Mike and Clearwater. But we'll head to the phone lines first, and then as we make our way here through this hour. So let's head to the telephone lines, because we've got John in Sarasota giving us a call this morning. Good morning, John.
2: Hey, good morning, Kyle. I was listening to Yuri there, and his whole philosophy is very true. The best part I caught out of that is he said, when they keep these people half-baked, that was a good line.
0: Yeah.
2: They keep them half-baked. And what it is, you know, this is nothing. You don't have to be that smart, I would say, to figure it out, because if you look at the states that have legalized all the narcotics and all the drugs and all these situations, they keep those people half baked. They keep them subservient to the fact that they're going to get help from the government. And as long as they can control them in those cities and states, then they can control the population. And that's the whole premise behind it. Yeah, you don't see these things happening in republic. Excuse me, you don't see these things happening in republically ran states. Mm-hmm. Most of the drugs, most of the narcotics, most of the pot smokers. You know, it's against the law, both on a state and federal level. So you're not trying to control subservient people. You know, it's. And the people they're trying to control, that gentleman's absolutely right. And I said it last night. They have absolutely no ambition. They don't want to do anything. They don't want to work. They don't want to be, quote unquote, part of society. So they stick together. There's safety in numbers. Yeah, I can go on all about it. I mean, it's I think we all can understand. He made a lot of sense, but that half-baked comment really got me.
0: Yeah, I hear you. I know. Yeah, it's great stuff. And we are seeing a lot of this, you know, come true today. And certainly the mentality that it's someone who wants to supplant the U.S. has, it should also be very scary, just like he's talking about. Well, yeah, anybody who will be a dissident later

0: fine, guess what? You won't be a dissident for long.
1: Well, look at, like you had said earlier, he had said, look at Nancy Pelosi, look at Chuck Schumer, look at all those people from the 60s that came in out of these, you know, areas like California that you know, have become, you know, governmental agencies. And they focus on people that don't want to contribute to society. And if you don't want to contribute to society, you focus on those people and tell them, we're going to give you all these things. These people who, you know, are capitalists and work hard and make money are bad. Sure, you can't sit smoke dope all day and, and get a job. You know, Kyle, it's been going on since Stalin and Mussolini and all of them. You know, nobody rewrote the book. They're just, you know, playing by the playbook. Anyway, yeah, that was a good clip. You know, if you want to freeload, this is the place to do it. Just pick any city that's blue or any state that's blue and freeload.
0: Yes, exactly.
1: Yeah. And again, like I said last night, Kyle, Denise hit it. She said, oh, he sounds very frustrated. We're all very frustrated. Because I said, you do have the right to run for government in this country. That's a freedom. It's just, who are the people that are voting for you? You know, that's the big problem. So with that being said, that's my moment. I'm going to listen to the rest of the show. But Uri hammered it. He hammered it. But, you know, we have that generation now that grew up in the 80s.
0: Mm-hmm.
1: And like he said, it takes 10 years and then it takes time. And, then, you know, from the 80s to the 90s to 2026, it's all been infiltrated to people that have absolutely no ambition.
0: Yeah.
1: And don't ever want to achieve anything. So that's it, my friend. I know how to play that game.
0: Well, thank you, John. Appreciate
1: have
0: the call,
1: a good
0: as
1: night,
0: always.
1: John. You thank
0: too.
1: You.
0: Take care. All right.
1: Thank you, sir. Good night now.
0: Good night. Take care. John in Sarasota, everybody. Great comments, as always. Always good to hear from John in Sarasota. We've got another John we're going to hear from. This John is in Nyack, New York. Let's go to the phone lines. Good morning, John. Thanks for calling.
2: Good morning, Kyle. Kyle, great news. I spoke, I believe, a little bit last week about the fact that the federal government is in charge of the United States Postal Service.
0: Right.
2: Well, Donald Trump has recently signed an executive order saying that any state that does not release their voter rolls to the federal government so they could check the voter rolls, make sure that they're clean, that the United States Postal Service is not to deliver or pick up mail-in ballots. And soon thereafter, a Democratic judge has now ruled that a national injunction to stop that. And since then, I'm not sure if you saw that the United States Postmaster, the guy who runs the post office throughout America, was in hearings and basically stated that he will honor the executive order.
0: Mm-hmm.
2: And any state that does not let the federal government inspect their voter rolls, the postmen will not pick up or deliver mail-in ballots.
0: That's
2: 25 million Democratic ballots. That's huge. So it's all, the chickens are coming home to roost. Now, on a lighter note, the new media in the world has now got a million reporters in the United States. And those million reporters are defying the global worldwide media.
0: Mm-hmm.
2: And giving firsthand reports from America. And all the Europeans and all the South Americans, all World Cup, love America.
0: Oh, yeah. They love
2: they're
0: it.
2: They're happy to be here.
0: Yeah.
2: And they're giving YouTubes left and right saying we were lied to. Everybody's not shooting each other and everybody's not greedy and bloodthirsty. This is a fantastic place to be.
0: Yeah.
2: In fact, a lot of them have canceled their return trip and delayed it because they enjoy America so much.
0: I mean, can you imagine
2: the
0: that,
2: man
0: John?
2: On the street reporter, yes, could you imagine it?
0: Yeah.
2: And they're stunned. Just watch any YouTube and type in people from FIFA reporting on America. And just again and again and again, one after the next, they love Texas. They love Florida. They love New York. They love everywhere. They're just thrilled with the freedom of America and the safety of America.
0: Yeah, you know. And
2: it's just a wonderful thing.
0: It is. And if only now we could get a bunch of people here to really love America. You know, I know that they do, but
2: yes,
0: I don't.
2: Isn't that amazing?
0: These very people that Zohran Mamdani is trying to siphon off, they need to take another look, because when you look at it objectively, America's not bad. You know, they've been led down this primrose path of America's terrible. It's awful.
2: That's right. And the whole state of New York is about to go in the tank for communists. Communists and Muslims. It's, you know, they're working together hand in hand now.
0: Yeah.
2: And it's going to be interesting. But I think the future is bright. Love your show.
0: Hey, thank you, John. Take care. Thanks for calling, as always. And yes, the future, I love what John just said, the future is bright. And that's one of the things that we hopefully contribute to, all of us, making that future bright. Stay with us, folks. We are coming right back. Kyle Warren with you. KyleWarrenShow.com. Don't go anywhere.
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4: 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Keep everyone looking exactly the same. 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Remove the stranger in the background. So dig out those photos tonight. The faces you miss are still there, waiting to come back. Now, the first time it works, you might get a little misty. 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For more great tips like this, be sure that you sign up for my free newsletter. 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Picture this. 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

0: right. Well, this will get you going on a Thursday morning, my friends. Hour number one flying by, and just like we like it. And that means we will soon be into hour number two, but we already have a lot more stuff to tell you about in this segment of the program. We're glad that you're there. And my friends, if you were born on
1: this day in history,
0: that's right. If you were born on this day in history, and we got some good ones this morning. Well, we always have good ones, but we got some good ones, I think, and maybe some relevant ones here. On this day in history, you share a birthday. If you were born, by the way, on June the 25th, first of all, happy birthday. But if you were born on June 25th, you share a birthday with Supreme Court Justice Sonia Sotomayor. She was born in 1954. You believe that? All right. Also, on this day in history, you also share a birthday. He was born in 1963. Born in 1963. He passed away in 2016, and I believe it was on or about Christmas Day of 2016, and that would be George Michael, who was, of course, in the group Wham in the early 80s, mid-80s, a big, you know, big success, heartthrob, this kind of thing. But his solo career more fully defined, I think, what his artistic capabilities really were like. And George Michael, of course, taken very, very young and really before his time. I think he had a lot more stuff in him to create. And he had just the greatest musicians all around him. How he approached songwriting was, I think, just amazing. And a lot of the stuff that you probably haven't heard on the radio, George Michael, of course, just a quality artist in that regard. And of course, he passed away in 2016. Also, on this day in history, 1876 was the Battle of the Little Bighorn. That was in 1876. Also, on this day in history, General Dwight D. Eisenhower takes command of the forces in Europe in 1942. Also, on this day in history, 1950, the Korean War begins officially. And this was, of course, they never really called it a war back in those days. I know they did call it a war, but the old thing is that it was not officially a war. It was really a police action or something like that. But at any rate, a lot of Americans went to serve in Korea, my father being one of them, as a matter of fact. And there were some awful battles in Korea. The Battle of the Frozen Chosen, this kind of thing. These things rivaled almost anything you could come up with in World War II, it would seem. But of course, it was epitomized in the famous series MASH, which we mentioned the other night here on the program. And of course, that was it was supposed to be a comedy. The movie wasn't a comedy, really. This was a dark comedy. But the series MASH, it was supposed to be funny. But one of the things that they never did is they never used the laugh track in the OR when Hawkeye and BJ and Charles Emerson Winchester III, when they would be operating, they would be bantering back and forth, but they didn't use a laugh track. And I thought that that was cool. You know, the producers didn't think that operating on the wounded could ever be funny in that regard or in a funny environment. I always thought that was a classy move on the part of the producers and creators for MASH. Also on this day in history, back in 2009, Michael Jackson passed away at the age of 50. And talk about somebody who still had a lot to give. I think that would have been Michael Jackson. Also, my friends, as we continue through the program this morning, I appreciate the calls very much on the Yuri Bezmenov audio, and we're going to continue that here in just a little bit, most likely on the other side of the break so we can hear another large chunk of it. It's not a super long audio, but I want to be able to hear it in its context. So we'll definitely do that on the other side of the break. And certainly when we look at what's happening with people like Mom Donnie, and I'm so glad that Mike and Clearwater called because it kind of dovetails exactly with where I was going with this, starting off this morning, talking about, you know, how Mom Donnie smiles at you. And they want you to think this, you finally found the gang that you can be a part of. You finally found the family that you can be a part of. You know, together, forward, and all this kind of stuff. And we've heard all this before. We've heard all of this stuff before. And every single time they say, we're going to do it, it's going to work, we're going to make this thing happen, and all of us are going to be, you know, benefit and so forth, and we're going to make sure there'll be justice and all this other kind of stuff. And it sounds eerily familiar, right? Because America is supposed to be and justice for all. But don't be fooled. When we talk about, when Americans talk about injustice for all, we're not talking about the socialist, communist, or Marxist mindset. We're not talking about that. It's a very, very different thing. We're talking about the rule of law, justice being blind. But I think the communists and Marxists, basically, what the Democrat socialists are, it's something completely different. Everything is ideologically driven. Every single thing is designed to serve the state. And in our society, we have the government. We have the Constitution. The founders crafted and put together and designed the Constitution so that we could govern ourselves, but not that we would be, you know, slaves to the government. It's the other way around. The people empower the government. That's the direction of the flow of power. Not the other way around. It's not the government decides your rights. The government is going to tell you what you can and can't do. It's not like that. Yes, you have a rule of law, and yes, you have representative government, and yes, you have legislation and all these different things. But it's never designed to go in the direction where you're simply serving the state. You're just a cog. Because, and anybody listening to me and listening to this program this morning who's thinking, well, Mom Donnie's on to some good things. You know, he's just tapping into the blah, blah, blah. Yeah. No, they are absolutely of the ilk that once they take over, they will rule with an iron fist. There is no doubt about that. We've seen it happen in history. All right, folks, we'll round out this segment of the program. We got 60 seconds with Todd in Tampa, maybe a tad bit more. So brace yourselves. You've been warned. We'll count it in. 5, 4, 3, 2, 1. Go, Todd.
2: Let's get down to business. Somebody tell those four fat cows on The View, okay? Hey, Behart, when Mondami takes your house and all your money, okay, and leaves you on the street, then maybe you'll understand what communism is. You're not ladies, you're disgraceful, okay? You hate America. You get paid millions of dollars to hate America and sit on TV. That's what a disgrace you are to the country and to your own people. You're supposed to be Jews, and you hate your own people. You're a bunch of frauds. You're a disgrace. Donald, what are you waiting on Pritzker to call you for? You're the president of the United States. This is a national security issue. You're waiting on Pritzker. You can go take bomb Iran, but you can't go into Chicago and bring your freaking military. I put you in the White House for a reason, boy. I put you in the White House for a reason. To go to Chicago, where the drug cartels own the Democrat Party and people are getting killed day and night, and you're not doing the dog, you're waiting on Pritzker. You're stupid. I'm calling you stupid. I put you in the White House. If I was in the White House, I'd tell you to your face, you're stupid. What are you waiting on? And why hasn't Comey, Brennan, and Clapper been arrested? What the freak is Todd Blanche doing over there trying to steal our election? It's a joke. It's a joke. Anyone who votes for a Democrat is an idiot. You understand me? I don't care if you're a paid by George Soros or whatever. You're stupid. The Democrat Party hates you and will run you over and laugh at you, you dumbass. Let's get to work and save the country.
0: All right, 60 seconds with Todd. Todd is not happy this morning. And folks, stay with us. We are going to come right back. We got a lot more to do, a lot more to talk about. Starting up hour number two, right after the news. Kyle Warren with you. Come on back.
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10: With SRN News, I'm Jason Walker. President Trump sees America's 250th anniversary as a chance to get the country excited again as he addressed a rally Wednesday in the National Mall. That show included a series of flyovers by a number of aircraft, music from military bands and choirs, and Lee Greenwood singing God Bless the USA. The event designed to kick off the wheels of celebrations about the founding of America. Another top U.S. military leader stepping down.
11: General Christopher Donahue, commanding general of U.S. Army Europe and Africa and commander of NATO's Allied Land Command, is unexpectedly stepping down. A career special operations commander, Donahue commanded Delta Force units in Iraq and Afghanistan before leading the 82nd Airborne Division. Donahue was famously the last American soldier to leave Afghanistan in 2021. The moment was documented in an iconic photo that shows General Donahue boarding the last C-17 cargo plane to depart. I'm Lisa Dwyer.
10: National Taxpayer Advocate says the IRS did better than expected in issuing refunds during the recent tax season, despite cuts in the workforce.
12: The IRS workforce dropped from 102,000 to 74,000 during 2025 due to layoffs. National Taxpayer Advocate Aaron M. Collins says taxpayers who needed human help were left behind in many cases. That may have been especially true for victims of identity theft. Those cases already take, on average, almost 2 years to resolve. Bob Agnew reporting.
10: A new proposal would include Bible stories and required reading lists for more than 5 million public school students in Texas. It mandates readings from the New Testament. This is SRN News.
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15: 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They tackle any number of topics, from Europe's cocaine epidemic to the investigation of doomed Flight 103. 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I'm Paul Acey for Plugged In by Focus on the Family.
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19: Overnight will be partly cloudy and humid with a few showers as temperatures drop to a low of 79. Thursday will bring partial sunshine with a chance of a thunderstorm in the afternoon, reaching a high of 92. Thursday night will be clear to partly cloudy with overnight temperatures falling to around 78 degrees. That's your AccuWeather forecast. I'm meteorologist Jason Caterina for AM 860, The Answer.

0: national fair, right? The state fair, as it's being called, was kicking off yesterday. President Trump spoke as well at the big kickoff. And once again, I think it's very disconcerting, isn't it, that you have so many people out there that want nothing to do with celebrating America. And yet, just as our caller John in Nyack, New York pointed out just last hour, you got a bunch of people here that have come for the World Cup, and they are loving America. They are literally writing home about it in the modern vernacular, or the modern way of posting videos and social media and so forth. They love America. You know why? Because they are seeing America through fresh eyes. They're seeing America objectively. And they're comparing it to the awful things that have been told to them over a long period of time about the Americans, you know, this kind of thing. And yet they are the ones who are seeing America really how it is. People are kind. People are generous. People are hardworking. People are living their lives and doing their best. And yes, you have some that aren't doing that. You have criminal elements, and you have people who do want to try to simply live off the government dole or do whatever they can to not excel. But the vast majority of Americans do excel. They try every single day. They get better. And then when people come to visit, they extend the hand of friendship and hospitality. And this is a really, really unbelievable, wonderful thing that we see happening as a result of bringing so many people into the country who will go and tell the tales of the wonderful things they experienced here in America. Folks, welcome to the program. Kyle Warren with you. Here we are. It's Thursday morning. Hour number two starting up. Hope that you're doing well this morning. We're almost to the weekend as we go through another great week of broadcasting here on the show. We've had some great calls this morning. 949-822-7959 is the number to call. You can go to KyleWarrenShow.com if you want to check out our live streams or send us a direct message anytime, day or night, and much more. 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Well, in hour number one, we had a great call from Mike in Clearwater. And Mike in Clearwater was talking about this it's an older video at this point, of a conversation and a warning, really, from a Soviet defector back in the day named Yuri Bezmenov. He was a former KGB agent, and he was interviewed. It wasn't a very long interview. We've been listening to some chunks of it as we make our way through it. And he's talking about this idea of ideological subversion. And the things that he's talking about read like a manual and really almost a news description of what we see happening right before our very eyes today. In other words, a lot of this stuff is coming to fruition. Let's listen in a little bit more here. Former KGB agent Yuri Bezmenov. Let's listen in.
1: They don't understand, and it will be the greatest shock for them, of course. The demoralization process in the United States is basically completed already. For the last 25 years, actually it's over-fulfilled, because demoralization now reaches such areas where previously not even Comrade Andropov and all his experts would even dream of such a tremendous success. Most of it is done by Americans to Americans, thanks to lack of moral standards. As I mentioned before, exposure to true information does not matter anymore. A person who was demoralized is unable to assess true information. The facts tell nothing to him. Even if I shower him with information, with authentic proof, with documents, with pictures, even if I take him by force to the Soviet Union and show him concentration camp, he will refuse to believe it until he is going to receive a kick in his fat bottom. when a military boot crashes his, then he will understand, but not before that. That's the tragic of the situation of demoralization. So basically, America is stuck with demoralization, and unless, even if you start right now, here, this minute, you start educating new generation of Americans, it will still take you 15 to 20 years to turn the tide of ideological perception of reality back to normalcy and patriotism. The next stage is destabilization. This time, subverter does not care about your ideas and the patterns of your consumption. Whether you eat junk food and get fat and flabby, it doesn't matter anymore. This time, and it takes only from 2 to 5 years to destabilize a nation, it's what matters is essentials: economy, foreign relations, defense systems. And you can see it quite clearly that in some areas, in such sensitive areas as defense and economy, the influence of Marxist-Leninist ideas in the United States is absolutely fantastic. I could never believe it 14 years ago when I landed in this part of the world that the process will go that fast.
0: All right, so we're listening in here. Now, this was recorded, evidently, back in 1984. So some of the timelines that you're hearing have already come and gone. And some of the time it takes to influence or demoralize or destabilize, those have already come and gone. So we're living in that future right now. And it's very, very terrifying. And this is one of the things, I think this is why Mike in Clearwater felt so very strongly about this morning, because we see now the communist Marxists, otherwise as they call themselves, the Democrat socialists, getting quite a foothold in New York, for example, or other parts in the country. There, it's like, we're the new thing. No, they're not the new thing. They're the old thing. They're the old thing that so many people have tossed onto the ash heap of history. But here they come again, and we're not going to let that happen. All right, stay with us, folks. Kyle Warren with you. We are coming right back.

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1: 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And we don't have any pictures or anything out of Iran because they've throttled the internet.
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2: 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Yes, I said 90%. In less than a year, its stock price has more than doubled. And so far, ChatGPT has not spelled the quick, predicted death of Google. In fact, I don't believe that Google will experience a quick death. Maybe not even a death at all. Now, there's no question that chatbots are an existential threat, so Google will pivot and adapt. And for the first time in 25 years, look for a major redesign with Google's AI as Google defends its dominance. 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
5: This is John Catsimatidis with the Cat's Corner. I want to get something off my chest. We have too many professional politicians. I go back to that original movie, Mr. Smith Goes to Washington. We need common sense business people that go to Washington and they want to do the right job for everybody. We don't need professional politicians that go to Washington and on the payroll of every lobbyist in Washington. That turns my stomach. And I live in New York State. I see what's happening in New York State. I see what's happening in California. I see what's happening in Illinois and these blue states. And I was a Bill Clinton Democrat and still good friends with President Clinton. Common sense, wanting to do the right thing for all Americans. And I think that is important. Let's vote for common sense. Not the smile, not necessarily the good-looking politician, not necessarily the person that's trying to tell you you're going to get everything for free. Think things out. That is today's Cat's Corner. I'm John Catsimatidis.
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1: Okay, I just can't resist this. I can't resist this at all, my friends. And that is, you know, these wonderful folks who've come to the country to see the World Cup, and they're seeing all the great things about America. And they may go back and they may tell some pretty tall tales. And Kyle, what do you mean about tall tales? Well, I would perchance to think they might go back and tell of the fantastic buildings and skyscrapers that the current American president, Donald Trump, had a hand in building and developed over many, many years, adding to and helping to define the skyline of New York City, for example. And they'll say, you've got to see Trump Tower. You've got to see all these things that you got to see the golf courses that he built and so forth. He's even got a thing in Vegas and on it will go. And then they will tell the story of the building that Obama built, the Hall of Doom. And they will carry the tale of who built what. Because when Obama built that Hall of Doom, I keep seeing pictures of it, and I just can't wrap my head around it. I can't understand how it got approved. That is it. I mean, that's can't be what was being said, or else maybe we're more far gone than we ever thought. All right, folks, welcome back. Kyle Warren with you. Let's get right back. Let's listen in here to more of this great conversation that Mike in Clearwater told us about earlier in the show. And this is Yuri Bezmenov. He's a former KGB agent talking about how to ideologically subvert the United States. Mind you, he was talking about this in 1984. Let's listen on.
2: Stage, of course, is crisis. It may take only up to 6 weeks to bring a country to the verge of crisis. You can see it in Central America now. And after crisis, with a violent change of power, structure, and economy, you have so-called the period of normalization. It may last indefinitely. Normalization is a cynical expression borrowed from Soviet propaganda. When the Soviet tanks moved into Czechoslovakia in 68, Comrade Brezhnev said, "Now the situation in brotherly Czechoslovakia is normalized." This is what will happen in the United States if you allow all these schmucks to bring the country to crisis, to promise people all kind of goodies and the paradise on earth, to destabilize your economy, to eliminate the principle of free market competition, and to put a big brother government in Washington, D.C., with benevolent dictators like Walter Mondale, who will promise lots of things, never mind whether the promises are fulfillable or not. He will go to Moscow to kiss the bottoms of new generation of Soviet assassins. Never mind, he will create false illusions that the situation is under control. Situation is not under control. Situation is disgustingly out of control. Most of the American politicians, media, and educational system trains another generation of people who think they are living at a peacetime. False. The United States is in a state of war, undeclared total war, against the basic principles and the foundations of this system. And the initiator of this war is not Comrade Andropov, of course. It's the system, however ridiculous it may sound, the world communist system or the world communist conspiracy, whether I scare some people or not, I don't give a hoot. If you are not scared by now, nothing can scare you. But you don't have to be paranoid about it. What actually happens now, that unlike myself, you have literally several years to live on unless the United States wake up. The time bomb is ticking. With every second, the disaster is coming closer and closer. Unlike myself, you will have nowhere to defect to, unless you want to live in Antarctica with penguins. This is it. This is the last country of freedom and possibility.
0: Okay, so what do we do? What is your recommendation to the American people?
2: Well, the immediate thing that comes to my mind is, of course, there must be a very strong national effort to educate people in the spirit of real patriotism, number one. Number two, to explain them the real danger of socialist, communist, whatever, welfare state, big brother government. If people will fail to grasp the impending danger of that development, nothing ever can help United States. You may kiss goodbye to your freedom, including freedoms to homosexuals, to prison inmate. All this freedom will vanish, evaporate in 5 seconds, including your precious lives. The second thing, the moment at least part of United States population is convinced that the danger is real, they have to force their government. And I'm not talking about sending letters, signing petitions, and all this beautiful, noble activity. I'm talking about forcing United States government to stop aiding communism. Because there is no other problem more burning and urgent than to stop the Soviet military-industrial complex from destroying whatever is left of the free world. And it is very easy to do. No credits, no technology, no money, no political or diplomatic recognition, and of course no such idiocy as grain deals to USSR. The Soviet people, 270 million of Soviets, will be eternally thankful to you if you stop aiding a bunch of murderers who sit now in Kremlin and whom President Reagan respectfully calls government. They do not govern anything, least of all such complexity as the Soviet economy. So basic, two very simple, maybe too simplistic answers or solutions, but nevertheless, they are the only solutions. Educate yourself, understand what's going on around you. You are not living at the time of peace. You are in a state of war, and you have precious little time to save yourself. Especially if you are talking about young generation, there's not much time left for convulsions to the beautiful disco music. Very soon it will go, just overnight. If we are talking about capitalists or wealthy businessmen, I think they are selling the rope on which they will hang very soon. If they don't stop, if they cannot curb their unsettled desire for profit, and if they keep on trading with the monster of the Soviet communism, they are going to hang very soon. And they will pray to be killed, but unfortunately they will be sent to Alaska probably to manage industry of slaves. It's simplistic. I know it sounds unpleasant. I know Americans don't like to listen to things which are unpleasant. But I have defected not to tell you the stories about such idiocy as microfilm James Bond type espionage. This is garbage. You don't need any espionage anymore. I have come to talk about survival. It's a question of survival of this system. You may ask me, what is it in for me? Survival, obviously, because I am now in your boat. If we sing together, we'll sing beautifully together. There is no other place on this planet to defect to.
1: So there you have it. And there's Yuri Bezmenov. And again, thanks to Mike and Clearwater for turning us on to that this morning. Now, mind you, this was recorded back in 1984. You heard Bezmenov talking about the Soviet Union. And, of course, Ronald Reagan was able, ultimately, the United States, led by Ronald Reagan, was able, ultimately, to have the Soviet Union collapse. But you still have this kind of mentality, right? There, in other words, in so many ways, it's morphed. It's morphed. And the principles remain the same. And the desire to subvert remains the same. The communist ideology remains the same. And the operation to subvert and to destabilize and to literally kill the country is still underway. We're just watching it on Tuesday in these primaries. Openly essentially communist Marxist candidates. They call themselves Democrat Socialists, but that's because this is where the morphing has occurred. But the end desire is the same for them. And what Bezmenov's talking about here, what will life be like when they really do have control? It's not going to be good. It's going to be awful. So thanks to Mike and Clearwater. And thanks to you for outlining exactly the kinds of things that we're seeing these days. Very, very concerning. Stay with us, folks. We're coming right back. Kyle Warren with you.
3: Baby.
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7: 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Now, where is all this electricity going to come from?
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8: With SRN News, I'm Jason Walker. Powerful back-to-back earthquakes in Venezuela, killing at least 32 people and injuring more than 700. A spokesman says those numbers are expected to rise. The first quake was 7.1, the second 7.5. And in northern Japan, a 6.9 quake causing some minor damage. There have been no reports of any deaths there. And a quake in Northern California, some damage, but no fatalities have been reported. President Trump sees America's 250th anniversary as an opportunity to get the country excited again as he addressed a rally Wednesday on the National Mall. And the National Taxpayer Advocate says the IRS did a better than expected job in issuing refunds this year. SRN News.
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1: Overnight will be partly cloudy and humid with a few showers and temperatures dropping to 79. Expect partial sunshine on Thursday with a thunderstorm possible in the afternoon, reaching a high of 92. Thursday night will be clear to partly cloudy with lows around 78. That's your AccuWeather forecast. I'm meteorologist Jason Caterina for AM 860.

You know, just reflecting on what we were listening to from Yuri Bezmenov, former KGB agent, what was one of the main things that stood out beyond the, this is how they do it, this is what you're looking at, this is what to expect, this is how all this works. But what else did he say? He said, there will be no other place to defect to. He defected to the U.S. because the U.S., the United States of America, exists. But he's talking about something that's incredibly alarming, and it should be. There's not another New York City to go to, right? There's not another anything in the United States once it gets supplanted. And we can't let that happen. And on this program and on this station and on this network, we're going to continue to tell it like it is. Something else that Yuri Bezmenov was talking about was this idea that, you know, you could show someone all the facts. You could show them the objective facts. They're not going to believe it because they've been indoctrinated. And it could be staring them right in the face. Something our own Denise Simon has said, you know, we have so many things that nobody knows what to believe anymore. You could have it right there in front of you. And it's hard to know what to think, what to believe. Because no matter what, you know, you'll hear, well, no, our set of facts says this. Well, our set of facts says that. And what what it's designed to do on the left is to confuse everyone. So they throw up their hands and say, I can never know anything. I can never know. And yet, and so what happens is they are very much hurt, and they're devastated by the state of affairs. And those who are trying to do this ideological takeover, basically, they're just happy as clams. They're happy as clams when that happens. It's all part of the plan. All right, folks, once again, Kyle Warren with you. Glad to be with you, of course, as we continue here through Thursday morning. Great program, and it's flying by this morning, as I said, just like we like it. Telephone lines are 949-822-7959. And my friends, if you're stationed at MacDill, or if you're serving in the Tampa Bay area, listen up, because the miles that you've logged in boots, the runs, the rucks, the long days on the flight line, they do take a toll. 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

0: 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And my friends as well, you know, we have so many great people who are heading into MacDill in the morning time when the show is on. We've got so many of our great military people serving in the Tampa Bay area. 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As I said, they understand military life. But my friends too, if you're experiencing foot pain, if you're experiencing these kinds of things, you too, and should give them a call, 727-896-4615. Tell them you heard about it right here on Kyle's show, on my show, Kyle Warren Show, and let them know. And why go another day having that kind of pain or discomfort or something that's keeping you from doing the great things that you want to do? So it's a great phone call to make. 727-896-4615. All right. So once again, folks, we've got a lot more to do on the program this morning. And, you know, I started off as well today talking about the Freedom 250 concert and, you know, beginnings there of the American State Fair happening in Washington, D.C. And it's amazing to see so many people out there, the, you know, patriotic music, Marine Corps band and so forth. It's just really incredible. And one of the things that as I was watching some of the festivities, you know, it used to be, let's go back to the bicentennial. Let's go back 50 years. And no, we couldn't bet a dinosaur 50 years ago, but almost. Almost. You know, we thought we could probably bet a dinosaur back then. But I remember 1976. And it was just, and being in school, and you know, it was a big deal, right? And there was just a lot of joy that was all around. And you still had the fringes, but they were out on the fringe. But not today, right? They're all around. They're in the mainstream in so many ways. But one of the things that really takes away from the national unity is the inability to simply have a big party, have some patriotic symbols, and have everybody say, yep, today, we're all Americans. Let's all put our flags out today. Let's all, you know, join hands, hands across America. You know, that was a different thing, I know. But what I'm talking about is that it used to be that way to a greater extent, certainly, than it is today. And when you hear this idea of how do you go through and ideologically subvert a country, well, then you get people who are just mad. They're angry. They're ginned up for every little thing. In fact, they're pro-algae. I still can't get over that. I can't get over people being pro-algae. I almost want to, maybe there's a new term we can come up with, the algae heads. I don't know. Just, you know, the algaeites. And that'll be in a history book somewhere. People known as algaeites decided that it was more important to really try to deface the reflecting pool. Because why? Because it's Trump's reflecting pool. See, it's not America's reflecting pool. I think one of the real tests of someone who is really pro-America, in my opinion, would be someone who would say, oh no, it's got a bunch of algae in the reflecting pool. That's a shame. I hope they can fix it. What can be done in order to make sure that this is beautiful and pristine for all of us to go walk by as we visit the Lincoln Memorial and at the other end of the reflecting pool right there, the World War II Memorial? See, that's what I think people should say. Instead of, I'm so happy that Trump's reflecting pool is now like a swamp. Oh man, how many dead ducks can we have? It's frightening that these people are not only pro-algae, but I think they're also pro-dead duck. How awful. But this is where we're at. And it's not great. It's not a good place. It's not good at all. And sometimes it feels like we're more isolated for carrying the torch of patriotism and freedom and goodness and reasonableness. But my friends, never tire of this. Never ever feel that what you're talking about and what you're talking about to your friends and what you're demonstrating every day in your life, demonstrating the goodness of America and living in the freedom and liberty that our own fighting men and women continue to provide for us. Never tire of that, because I'm telling you, we're on the right side. Absolutely, we are. Stay with us, folks. Kyle Warren with you. We are coming back.
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4: 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Remove the stranger in the background. So dig out those photos tonight. 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Picture this. 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
2: 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Welcome to everybody, by the way, joining us on TalkStream Live this morning. Everybody joining us on iHeartRadio, as a matter of fact. Whatever your time zone perspective, welcome. You are absolutely, absolutely a massive part of this program. And once again, I'm just in awe of our amazing overnight and early morning listening audience. It's really something. All right, folks, once again, we've got a lot to do, a lot to talk about. Suspected robot, Hakeem Jeffries. He's trying to explain, I don't know if he's trying to explain away, but he certainly doesn't want to talk about the idea that his candidates lost to Zohran Mamdani, basically, and his endorsements. So the suspected robot, Hakeem Jeffries, and those of you new to the program, it's really kind of more of a public service that we, you know, point out that at least he's a suspected robot. We don't know that he's a robot for real, but he does have certain robotic mannerisms and mechanisms, it would seem. No pun there. that seem to indicate that he could be a suspected robot. And Hakeem Jeffries is, I'm sure, just along with some of these other big-time Democrat, I guess now you call them establishment Democrats, he's kind of terrified of what it means for the socialists, for the communists and the Marxists, masquerading as something called a Democrat socialist, that they are coming, and they do want to take over, and they are trying to supplant, and they are trying to smile their way into bringing more people into their cult. It's really what it is. I mentioned this earlier on the show, and I think it bears repeating. You know, the far left and even the Democrat Party elite, the so-called establishment Democrats, which includes suspected robot Hakeem Jeffries, they want you to think somehow, and they will use as a pejorative, oh, the cult of Trump and these people, it's like they're cult members or something. Because again, they've got to say everything that they're trying to get done and blame everybody else. Say, oh, look what they're doing. But they're actually doing this. And the Democrat socialists are really trying to pull this off. It's like they want to bring people into a cult so that they feel like, oh, yes, I finally belong. And you love me. And here's the ideology. It's so wonderful. I don't have to come up with anything original for the rest of my life. Because why? Because the ideology will inform me about this. My friends, if you're flirting with the Mamdani Democrat Socialist thing, stay tuned. Stay with us. You know, we will tell you about opportunity. We will tell you that as an individual, you're valuable. As an individual, you might have different ideas than the ideology. As an individual in the United States of America, you have opportunity. You could change the world, literally, with an idea that actually makes people more free, gives them more liberty, expands the economic resources exponentially. Nobody's hoarding any wealth. There's not a finite amount of it. You can help to generate new wealth, new riches, new opportunities. So if you're flirting with the Democrat socialists, if you're enticed by the smile of Zohran Mamdani, stay tuned. Stay with us right here on this show and on this station and on this network. All right, let's listen into suspected robot Hakeem Jeffries trying to, well, trying to get away, I think, from reporters. Let's listen.
0: I don't think we're on opposite pages. You can ask Kevin whether he thinks we're on opposite pages. He doesn't believe we're on opposite pages. There are multiple races that I've gotten involved in supporting House Democratic incumbents, which is what I have done as leader and will continue to do. So with respect to races where he may have endorsed a different candidate, we have agreed to strongly disagree, and we put it into the hands of the people of New York to decide what's the best path forward.
3: Is he making a mistake by trying to pull the caucus so sharply to the left?
0: Well, that's a question you have to direct to him. There are 215 members of the House Democratic Caucus. A handful of primaries that go in one direction or the other in a given state or two aren't going to reshape who we are as House Democrats. As House Democrats, we've been very clear. What brings us together is a focus on driving down the high cost of living, fixing our broken healthcare system, and cleaning up corruption.
2: All right, so there you go. So there's suspected robot Hakeem Jeffries. And I don't think I have to really say a lot there because, again, he just sounds kind of like a robot. So that's why we think he might be one. But nevertheless, what he was saying, well, you'd have to go and talk to Zohran Mamdani, right? If he's trying to pull the caucus sharply to the left. And then he got his little thing in there about, well, but we're trying to bring down the cost of living. But guess what? Guess what, Hakeem Jeffries? Zohran Mamdani doesn't care what you say. Oh, we're going to try to bring down affordability, blah, blah, blah, because he doesn't care that you're even there. He doesn't care about the Democrats that are there because you know why? He says he wants to get better Democrats, which means, I think, you know, Democrat socialist, quote unquote, Democrats, as it were. All right, folks, time now to talk with Denise Simon, founderscode.com and the Denise Simon Experience on Facebook. And Denise, the fallout continues even for Hakeem Jeffries. You know, he's having a hard time trying to look like, hey, nothing happened. It's okay. I'm fine.
4: And then somebody said, you know, ask him, I mean, because he wants really to ignore the questions that he's being asked when he's got media in front of him. And then somebody said, I want to ask him a question. Why can't you answer the question, Mr.? And he said, because you need to ask a better question. Your question stinks. What?
2: Yes.
4: I mean, you know, there's amount of arrogance and disdain that these politicians have for other people, regardless of who they are. So I don't know. If they have a real sense of you know, if they're really disturbed or they're very fretful over this election here and in this movement of these radical you know, Democrat socialists, which I would argue are not that, but anyway,
2: right,
4: they'd come out and almost immediately. You wouldn't even have to be asked the question. And they're not, are they? They're not pushing back. None of them are, because they're afraid that, you know, some funky candidate's going to step up and challenge them in a primary. Oh, they're just kind of like hiding in the hills. I'm like, I don't know.
2: Well, it's I love your phrase, Denise. It's not a good place. They're not in a good place right now for their own party and so forth. But yet we still see the midterms looming, and they will probably reap a lot of benefits. But if people could just see the discombobulation that you're even just talking about right here, I mean, they would say, I don't give these people any power.
4: Well, they've taken it. And I don't see, you know, these Democrats pushing back. They're not pushing back nearly. I mean, Dan Goldman, you know, he was a pompous jerk of the first order, mm-hmm. and everything that completely under describes him. You know, he was one that led the part of the impeachment team on Trump. And so somebody asked him about his loss yesterday, and he goes, well, most of the blame goes to 1600 Pennsylvania Avenue. What?
2: Oh, my goodness.
4: Yeah.
2: Yeah. The Nile ain't just a river in Egypt.
4: Yeah.
2: Well, Denise, stay right there. Folks, we're coming right back. Top of the hour news is next. And then we shall return for hour number three of the broadcast. Kyle Warren with you, along with Denise Simon. Stay right there.
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5: 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Now, standing on the edge of our 250th year, we feel that same fire burning. Thank you for keeping the chain strong with your daily efforts and unwavering belief. The American story isn't ending. It's just getting started. And the chapters ahead will be the most inspiring of all. 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
7: With SRN News, I'm Jason Walker. We are learning more now about the powerful earthquakes in Venezuela. Authorities now say at least 32 people have been killed, more than 700 injured. And a 6.9 quake has shaken the northern coast of Japan. No injuries have been reported there. And at home, well, in Northern California, the strongest earthquake since 1940. It has caused only mild shaking. There are reports of some major damage, but no injuries there in California. It is shaping up to be a monumental case, and the fight is on in Texas. A new proposal that would include Bible stories and required reading lists for more than 5 million youngsters in public schools. It mandates the readings from the New Testament and the Book of Job. President Trump canceling a planned signing of a bipartisan housing bill, saying the Save America Act needs to be signed first. The move angered some members of the GOP who met with the president after the announcement.
8: I think we had a really great meeting. And we're very proud of the party. We like our leader. We like everybody really in the room. I don't like a few people, but that's okay. I think you know who they are. But I'll give you that information someday. But for the most part, we have a really well-unified party.
7: Elsewhere, the president says major oil companies today are more than likely gouging people at the gas pumps.
8: ExxonMobil, it's Chevron, Shell, it's BP. Oil prices have come down so much, and we are not seeing anything at the pump. We should be, in my opinion, at $2.25 right now at the pump.
7: Details still sketchy, but a lot of states might need to pay millions for food if they can't reduce errors in the SNAP program. SRN News.
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9: 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America was born in courage, raised on hard work, strengthened by sacrifice, and sustained by faith through every generation. 250 years later, that spirit is alive, well, and charging forward with new energy. 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The past made us strong and resilient. 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
13: Tonight will be partly cloudy and humid with a few showers, reaching a low of 79. Thursday will bring partial sunshine with a thunderstorm expected in the afternoon and a high of 92. Thursday night will be clear to partly cloudy with a low of 78. On Friday, anticipate intervals of clouds and sunshine along with a thunderstorm in the afternoon and a high of 93. Friday night will be humid under a crystal clear sky with a low of 79. That's your AccuWeather forecast. I'm meteorologist Jason Caterina for AM 860, The Answer.

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1: I'm Paul Acey, and you're listening to Plugged In. 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But the YouTube channel Fern hopes to make it a little more understandable. 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They tackle any number of topics, from Europe's cocaine epidemic to the investigation of doomed Flight 103. These armchair docs are informative and digestible, but as you might guess, some are far from family-friendly. The filmmakers might deal with murder, assassinations, drug abuse, and worse. 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And the docs can get political. You're bound to learn something if you watch Docs on Fern, but your kids might learn more than you'd like. 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I'm Paul Acey for Plugged In by Focus on the Family.
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0: comes down, you can enjoy what used to be, well, the historic Route 66. Maybe just a little bit more. Welcome back, everybody. Kyle Warren with you, along with Denise Simon. And we've got a lot more to tell you about and talk about as we head through the program this morning. Earlier, I was talking about the reflecting pool there at the Lincoln Memorial. And again, it's unfortunate, very unfortunate to see what's happening. But now you've got the pro-algae people, and which I think extends to the pro-dead duck people. I mean, honestly, I have no idea where these people get off, but I guess they feel that they can make some kind of point. It's just all about Trump's pool, you know, that kind of thing. But Lois writes in on the text message, and she says, Kyle, why don't we start the Beautify America Fund by sending the president $10 to clean up the damage? Well, that could be. There's a lot of private funding that goes into some of these different things the president's trying to accomplish, and we'll bring in Denise Simon. But, you know, Denise, that's such a nice sentiment, you know, because Americans see a problem and they want to be able to be part of that solution and not just be pro-dead duck.
1: Well, some do, for sure.
0: Yeah.
1: And, you know, I kind of like kind of continuing her train of thought here. If I'm not mistaken, so I need some help with this one. I haven't looked it up, so maybe somebody can guide me on this one. But in Trump's first term, he signed an executive order, if I remember correctly, to create, I guess it was a Hall of Heroes or a national park for heroes.
0: Oh yeah, yeah, you're on. Yeah, I do recall something like that. Yeah.
1: Whoa, where are we with that one? And where is it going to be? I mean, I guess the question is, what a wonderful thing that would be. And, you know, here we are at our 250th birthday, and to make some kind of announcement that he has chosen, or with the national parks or whatever, this is the location, and, you know, we're going to begin construction and so forth, and we have this committee that we've stood up, and we're going to, you know, put these people in there, and, you know, well, whatever we're going to do, I mean, it'd be a great time to announce that, I would think. So, yeah, I think that right there would go a long way to giving us all something to pay attention to and to put our arms around.
0: Yes, I completely agree. And you see, those are the kinds of things that, you know, give the ability, especially for the younger generations, to mm-hmm. have something concrete to see and look at in reality, and then think about it, connect the history together, and say, hey, I'm part of this. There's a through line from us talking on the radio right now, all the way back to George Washington. I mean, mm-hmm. it's just that simple.
1: Mm-hmm. Mm-hmm. Well, the fascinating thing about having, well, for the sake of argument, you know, a National Heroes Park, wherever it may be, history and archaeology and so forth and so on, all the studies that have been done or are going on today, we're learning so much more about, you know, the decades and the centuries before us, piece by piece and day by day, certainly with things that are uncovered by archaeologists, you know, and those kinds of digging teams, and documents that come forward and so forth. So we are challenged then to either rewrite and make corrections in our history books, or to do some edits or some inclusions into the history books. I mean, clearly a lot of things that, you know, I learned when I was in high school, or, you know, when I went through the education system, and what I know today is a lot of that's very different. So those are the kinds of things that I think that, you know, we should be paying, you know, attention to. I mean, we, during the early part, the last part of the Trump administration, the early part of the Biden administration, remember they were tearing down monuments all over Washington, D.C. and, mm-hmm. you know, and state houses and whatnot. And Christopher Columbus, you know, he was this, and this. When in fact, Christopher Columbus never set foot in the United States, what we know to be the United States.
0: That's right.
1: Never.
0: That's
1: not right. Not one piece of his shoe leather ever touched U.S. soil. Well, how many people, and that all came from the Howard Zinn's, history book. Those are the corrections that need to be made.
0: I'm with you on that. Absolutely. Yeah. And there's places you can go in the islands where you can find where he did come ashore.
1: Correct.
0: There's some places like that are, I don't want to call them a tourist attraction, but you can find them and you can go there. And,
1: that's right.
0: But you're absolutely right. But also it seems to me that all of the history, and we'll pick on Joy Reid again, but it's like you want to take whatever history there is, and you got to bend it to your, goofy ideology.
1: Mm-hmm. Yeah, they twist it. Yeah.
0: So that it buttresses their whole thing of America's bad. But just like you, Denise, going through the education system, I never thought. It's a phrase I've used before, but I learned American history. We all did, warts and all. I mean, we understood what slavery was. We understand why it was abominable. We understand how it got abolished with Abraham Lincoln. I mean, we all understood all of the history of the United States. I never thought there was a sanitized history that kept me from ever learning how truly terrible everything truly is. In fact, it's the opposite, is that we go in the right moral direction ever since our inception.
1: Yeah, and documents get declassified, or documents are found, or foreign governments, find certain things, and so these are all the things that where there needs to be edits or some kind of documentary or something. But I believe that if we literally had some kind of a follow through on the Trump's executive order. And there are a lot of heroes out there that are unsung heroes that people never heard of, including me, that need some recognition in some their moment in the sun.
0: Well, absolutely. And that's when, again, now in a different system, that's going to be the heroes of the fatherland or that kind of stuff. But that is, mm-hmm. but that's, the opposite. I mean, that's the evil version. I mean, we're the United States of America. We're not like those, that kind of a system, like the old Soviet Union or communist China or anything like that, where it's all really propaganda.
1: Touché.
0: Yeah. But yet it's portrayed as that because it mimics the idea that, well, you're trying to draw attention to great Americans, but yet they try to twist it into being, well, this is the same kind of propaganda, blah, blah, blah, and it doesn't take into account this and such. It doesn't mention this group or whatever it is, and it's you're just off to the races every single time with these kinds of, this kind of mentality.
1: Well, and there's a lot of little things that have been invented or a lot of fascinating stories by people that, are just common citizens that have done some great stuff. And they, they need to be recognized. And, I think it'd be fascinating if there was literally a citizens committee, that looked at everything within their own state and you could submit some of these things, even if it didn't get, some kind of a monument. But it got a mention in their own state, in their own museums and whatnot. I mean, there's fascinating things that go on in these museums across the country that we're not paying nearly enough attention to. And they can be inspiring, but more than that, it adds to American pride. And people get inspired by some of these things. So, I think that somebody needs to follow through on all that.
0: Indeed. And it goes to American pride. And at the same time, it means that so many Americans out there have great influence and can have great influence.
1: Mm-hmm.
0: Anybody out there across the highways and byways can do something great. And because our power comes from our people, from the American people. It doesn't come from the socialist or communist regime that is now going to tell you, here's what you have, here's what you can use, here's how you're going to live your life, and so forth. We've got just an amazing a resource to draw from. And that's why we're so successful, I think, as a country.
1: Well, and that's it. And, you know, I love reading these kinds of stories. And so, you know, I watch a lot of Exploration Unknown with Josh Gates and so forth,
0: mm-hmm.
1: because of these discoveries and putting things in context.
0: Absolutely. Well, stick with us, Denise. Stick with us, everybody else. We're at the bottom of the hour. We will come right back and open up the phones. Don't go anywhere.
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5: With SRN News, I'm Jason Walker. Devastation in parts of Caracas, Venezuela, following two very powerful earthquakes. At least 32 people have been killed, more than 700 injured. A spokesman in the city says those numbers are expected to rise dramatically. First quake was 7.2. The second one, moments later, was 7.5. A 6.9 tremor hitting northern Japan, causing some minor damage. No deaths have been reported. And in Northern California, a quake there, some damage, but no casualties. President Trump says America's 250th anniversary is a chance to get this nation excited once again as he addressed a rally Wednesday evening on the National Mall. And this is SRN News.
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11: Overnight will be partly cloudy and humid with a few showers as temperatures drop to a low of 79. Thursday will bring partial sunshine with a chance of a thunderstorm in the afternoon, reaching a high of 92. Thursday night will be clear to partly cloudy with overnight temperatures falling to around 78 degrees. That's your AccuWeather forecast. I'm meteorologist Jason Caterina for AM 860, The Answer.

0: All right, 949-822-7959. That's the number to call if you'd like to be part of the program this morning. If you have a question or comment about the stuff we're talking about here on the program this morning, along with Denise Simon, welcome back, of course, Kyle Warren with you. And I tell you what, Denise, why don't we head over to the telephone lines, because we've got Mary in St. Pete giving us a call this morning. So, good morning, Mary. Welcome to the show.
1: Good morning. Yes, I was lucky enough to see part of those opening ceremonies yesterday for the birthday or the whole week of the state fair in Washington, D.C. A lot of that is military. I'm not sure how many people really grew up in the military or understand the whole concept of being in the military. And some people don't even know the Pledge of Allegiance or the words to it, or what the proper procedure on what you are supposed to do when the Star Spangled Banner is playing at the opening of a ball game. Hmm. But just for interest, when someone is folding the flag properly, as in the military, each one of those folds means something. If you want to look something interesting up, as I was trying to teach my grandkids, if you retire a flag, you fold it and then you burn it. If it becomes tattered, you really don't need to be flying it, but you retire it properly and burn it. But each one of those folds that they give to someone who has passed away at the funeral means something. And each one of those folds means something that's related to Christianity. It would be interesting for people to look that up and understand that less than 1% of the population is military, has been military.
0: Mm-hmm.
1: And yet you have a state like Virginia where you have a lot of military bases, and it looks like the whole state up there is going to rot. So people need to think about it. Washington, D.C., the destroying and the destruction of the statues up there should never have happened because they do mean something. I just wanted to say that because it was a beautiful opening mm-hmm. and meant something. But a lot of the military procedures, etiquette that people learn when they sign their name on that line and join, they are studying a whole course of military history in basic training, in officer indoctrination school. That's what they're doing before they even get to their duty station. So you can't stop but think about all the people that have fought for the flag, fought for our country, and have died for our country, or otherwise mm-hmm. have been maimed in the name of the United States of America. Thank you.
0: Hey, thank you, Mary. Appreciate the call very much. And there's a lot going on there with what Mary was talking about, Denise.
2: Well, I mean, there's actually an organization that's run by a former pilot, and it's called Folds of Honor. So, I mean, that kind of validates her point in the play.
0: Yes, exactly. And again, you know, it's really something. I mean, at 250 years, if we didn't have the military, if we didn't have those who would say, okay, I'm going to sign up and I'm going to serve my country and so forth. I mean, I shudder to think what our country would be like or where we would be today.
2: You know, there is a former admiral by the name of, well, retired admiral, I should say, McCraven. And I'm reading one of his books right now. Actually, it's an audio book. So when I'm sitting out at the pool, I put on the headphones and listen to it. And, you know, he's talking about, I think it's Stories from the Sea or, you know, stories, little anecdotes of his career. And these are the things that you would never necessarily hear about. These are the little events that, you know, or call to action or a duty call or whatever, mm-hmm. as he was going through his military career. And it's really quite fascinating, some of the things.

0: things that you never hear about, that we call upon our military to do on whatever deployments they may have.
1: Yeah.
0: And I would suggest, you know, we do a little bit more of that kind of thing and kind of just sometimes shut up and listen.
1: And learn. Mm-hmm. Exactly. Uh-huh. Absolutely. Well, I'll tell you what, let's head over to the telephone lines. We've got Anthony giving us a call this morning. Good morning, Anthony.
2: Hey, good morning to you both. I don't know if Denise caught Mike from Clearwater's first call of the first hour, but he's right on top of how socialism has been intertwined into our country. I would say, remember when the 50s, when rock and roll first hit the scene, there was a certain section of society considered it a tool of communism.
0: Mm-hmm.
2: Well, I'm not specifically saying Elvis Presley or Bill Haley and the Comets were intended on introducing communism, but rock and roll was used and is still being used to infiltrate communist,
0: yes,
2: socialist, Marxist ideology.
0: Yes.
2: I mean, you look at, and again, this guy was great when he was with the Beatles, but John Lennon pretty much led the way in introducing a lot of his socialist, Marxist ideology to a lot of young people with his song Imagine, which pretty much does away with actually believing in God, believing in anything moral,
0: borders,
2: anything,
0: mm-hmm, sovereignty,
2: in the country. I would say David Bowie, his different transformations affected a lot of young people to the state that we're in right now, where there's a confusion of genders amongst the youth of that time, even leading to now. I would say Madonna actually corrupted a lot of young minds in her time. Mm-hmm. And I'm going to say Amy Grant, to me, has been a disgrace to Christianity, because she was supposed to be heralded as the darling of contemporary Christian music. And for her to turn around and start advocating same-sex marriage approval. And then you got the sports, you look at the Super Bowl, it's become a mockery when athletes were bending their knee in opposition to what the flag stands for. There was only one football player that I recall stood his ground and did not bend the knee. In hockey, the forced introduction of all this trans, mm-hmm, BLM, whatever you want to call it, or a transsexual or homosexual type approval, there was only one player that stood his ground and said he was not going to compromise his orthodox faith. Mm-hmm. And he was a Russian player. I'm telling you, Denise, this is happening in the United States, and for a Russian player to be the only one who would stand and bear the brunt of a criticism and a venomous attack from the transsexual or whatever you want to call it.
0: Mm-hmm.
2: I call it the alphabet letter stealing community. It tells me that you got groups like Green Day opening up for the Super Bowl, a group that's anti-American, socialist, bent on homosexuality.
0: Yeah.
2: Their song, their songs that lambast Christianity, call conservatives, the MAGA crowd, stupid Americans, or American idiots, in other words, one of their songs. So it's great that we're looking forward to 250 years of the history of this country. And I think conservatives, Christians, and those who stand still on moral principles in the Republican Party, and just common sense individuals, need to search within themselves and say, enough is enough. We're not backing down. We're not heeding to what the media hear. Mm-hmm. And I'm focusing in on the perverted media here in the Bay Area, which is all of them. It could be the Fox affiliate. It could be any of these. We need to take a stand and say we're not going to support your advertisers. We're not going to tune into your station. So I appreciate you letting me to vent, but we need to take a stand and stop bending backwards for these ideological rules. So thank you so much. And God bless.
1: Hey, thank you, Anthony. Appreciate the call.
0: Thank
1: and Denise,
0: you. Well said.
1: Absolutely. And Denise, we appreciate you too. We'll talk to you tomorrow morning. Take care.
0: All right. Thank you. Good morning.
1: All right. Denise Simon, everybody. And caller, we're sorry we couldn't get to you this morning, but we hopefully will talk to you again another time. Stay with us, everybody.
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5: 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And Paramount owns CBS, with Warner Brothers coming next. 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

0: Well, I gotta tell you, these Steely Dan records still sound pretty good. All those years, from all those years ago, right? Steely Dan did a lot of great production work, no doubt about that. And welcome back to the program, everybody. Kyle Warren with you. And we are headed for the 5 o'clock hour. But before we do that, as always, time to talk with our good friend, Chris Markowski. He is the Watchdog on Wall Street. WatchdogOnWallStreet.com is the website. You can head over there. You can find out all about Markowski Investments, his radio program, his podcasts, his book, Work, Time, and Effort. If you haven't picked up a copy of that yet, you definitely need to remedy that situation. 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So let's head over to the telephone lines. Say good morning to Chris Markowski. Good morning, Chris.
1: Good morning. Those guys were savants. You watch their, how they produce those things. Every song had a different studio musician in there, for crying out loud. I mean, those guys were something else. Nothing like them, Steely Dan, that's for sure.
0: Yeah, absolutely. Completely agree. It's just amazing how it all holds up and their whole process. I know. It's just amazing. Well, you know, Chris, I saw earlier that it looks like the Federal Reserve sent out its stress test or performed its stress tests. And they said, okay, all the big banks passed, all 32 banks that are in the Fed's annual stress test. They did fine, given the idea that there could be a recession. There could be upwards of $708 billion in losses. So, but what does that mean when they come in and do a stress test for something like that?
1: I can't stand any of this, quite frankly. I you know, don't have many banks here in the United States, and it's unfortunate because of what happened with Too Big to Fail and the whole financial crisis. And again, I would take it all the way back to the repeal of Glass-Steagall and allowing commercial banks and investment banks to get together and, you know, basically move everybody out. Banks that are big by nature, less safe for the overall economy. That's why you need to have these stress tests. And that's why there's an implied bailout. If anything happens to these banks, they're taken care of. I mean, take a look at what, you know, Silicon Valley Bank. I mean, everything was bailed out there. They were made whole in that situation. Not supposed to work that way. You know, you either do it right or get eliminated, as Gordon Gekko once said. And that's how things are supposed to work. You know, the way that we run things today when it comes to banking here in this country, it basically doesn't allow for any competition to come in. These big banks are tied in to the powers that be. And it just, you know, it's not capitalism, if you ask me.
0: Well, and when I did see this earlier and I saw that it was the stress test, here we go again. My thoughts went to this phrase, and that is, they might pass the Fed stress test, but would they pass the Markowski stress test, I wonder?
1: Well, why do they even need a stress test? Anything happens to them, they're going to get, taxpayers are going to bail them out.
0: Mm-hmm.
1: I mean, it's what difference does it make? I mean, we just did it again, and Silicon Valley Bank wasn't even, you know, one of the too big to fail banks, but we bailed that out too. I mean, you tell me. I mean, you know, how this makes any sense whatsoever. You know, banks should be allowed to fail like any other business is allowed to fail. We just shouldn't allow them to get this bloody big. They shouldn't be involved in all of these areas of business. I people's money for a living. Why should these big banks be managing people's money? All of that should be divested from these big banks. They shouldn't have anything to do with that. And you know, this too big to fail nature is nonsensical to me in any type of business. Should be bailing out any company in the United States.
0: Well, no, that is a really great perspective, because again, it's that I don't want to say survival of the fittest, but what it is, it means that if you're not able to survive, well, then something else is going to take that over, whether that be a product or a service or a bank in this case.
1: Well, absolutely. I mean, that's where better things come along, quite frankly. Imagine if we did Too Big to Fail with search engines back in the 1990s. We'd still be using Alta Vista, for crying out loud. Yeah, you understand?
0: Right.
1: That's the problem. You got to allow things to go away and other things will come and replace it.
0: Yes. And well said. Well said. We could be on Netscape using Alta Vista. You're right.
1: Yeah.
0: Well, kind of as a corollary to this, because of these stress tests, and I think they're connected here, you got JP Morgan Chase, for example. They're going to have a $50 billion share repurchase program. You got other of these big institutions like Wells Fargo, Goldman Sachs, that they're going to raise their dividend. And I think this has to do with the stress test and all this kind of stuff. But what happens when they do a program like that, $50 billion to or $20 billion to buy back shares?
1: I don't have any problem with share buybacks when companies are doing it. They feel that there's better value there. I don't like when they're buying back the shares of the executives that are paid in shares. And this is a fundamental problem. We're always talking about taxation here in the United States and how things are done. I've been very, very forward about this for a period of time. I don't believe any of these executives of these companies should be getting paid in stock. They should be getting a regular salary. And, that they want to go out and buy shares on their own, they should go ahead and do that. A company wants to buy back its shares, it's one thing. But if it's buying back the shares of the executives who are selling the shares that they got paid with, I've got a problem with that. I said, lower level people in a company, yeah, you want to give them bonuses and shares, fine. The people at the top, no. But I'd much, much rather prefer dividends going out than share buybacks.
0: Well, that's really interesting, because on the next story I wanted to run by you here, we had a lot of the celebration, or the talk, I should say, of Elon Musk, and he became a trillionaire. And we talked about how he doesn't have $1 trillion in the bank. He's not paid $1 trillion. But now the new story is that he's lost his $1 trillion status because of some of the issues with the price of the SpaceX stock. So I guess all that hoopla and the people who are super mad about that, I guess, don't worry about it. He's not a trillionaire technically today.
1: The things that people waste their time focusing on with this stuff, it's amazing to me, tracking this stuff. And I'm like, honestly, there's so much more important stuff that needs to be covered. And I saw that story too, and I'm like, are you kidding me? Has his life changed? Did Elon Musk change at all when SpaceX went public and he became a quote unquote trillionaire, or when it went below that point in time? He's still sleeping at the factory floor there. I mean, who cares? It's so nonsensical to me. And again, the media likes to focus on all of this stuff rather than the things that are actually really important.
0: Well, absolutely. And of course, Chris, as you've been telling our listeners and everything, you're across the ocean sea. You're in Italy right now. And
1: yes.
0: And I was wondering, because it was talking about Elon Musk and all the wealth and everything. It's as if people on the left and so forth, or just whoever doesn't like Elon Musk, they'll say things like he's hoarding all the wealth. These billionaires, they keep hoarding all of the wealth. And I was thinking, because you're in Italy, I was thinking about pizza. I'm thinking, it's not a finite pizza. I mean, you can make more pizza in the economy.
1: That's, that's the reality. I did a lengthy podcast on this yesterday, because we're talking about, the changes here in the United States, and some of the people, the Make America Great Again, they're kind of thinking back to like the 1950s and 60s and what people could live on and how they worked and how the economy changed. But they failed to understand that post-World War II, the United States of America was the only industrial nation in the entire world. We didn't have any competition. In order to do well in this country, you need to be an owner. You need to be an investor. And that's what we should really be trying to teach people and get people to focus on. It's what I've been trying to, train people to do for a very long period of time. If we had done that, it was actually a story today talking about George W. Bush and the Social Security Reform Program, where we'd be today, if we had actually instituted that, and, how much more money people would have. You either participate in this country or you're going to get left by the side. You don't have a choice. It's just the way things are. You have to be an asset owner. And again, these people are creating wealth. They're not hoarding it. They're not taking it. They're creating it. And again, you can't get it through certain people's thick skulls. You really can't.
0: Well, yeah, well said, well said. Well, and that's the thing. We'll make more pizza. Everybody can have a pizza. This is great. So, but Chris Markowski, yeah. watchdogonwallstreet.com is the website. We'll talk to you tomorrow morning, my friend. Take care.
1: You got it. Have a good one.
0: All right, Chris Markowski. Stay with us, everybody. Kyle Warren with you. Coming back after the news.
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5: For SRN News, I'm Jason Walker. Back-to-back earthquakes in Venezuela killing at least 32 people. More than 700 have been injured. A spokesman says those numbers likely to rise. The first quake registered 7.1. The second was even worse. That's 7.5. In northern Japan, a 6.9 earthquake causing some minor damage. No deaths have been reported there. And a quake in northern California Wednesday. Some damage, but again, no casualties reported. During a meeting with NATO Secretary General Mark Rutte, President Trump says NATO allies should show the United States a bit more respect.
6: I just want their loyalty. We don't need their money. We don't need anything. We have the most powerful military in the world by far. But I just want loyalty. You know, we're so loyal to them. We're always fighting for them. We have thousands of troops all over Europe. In Germany, we have 50,000 troops. And then you want a little, give us a little nudge, give us a little kiss. We don't want much.
5: Trump administration providing generous loans to speed the development of 10 large nuclear reactors to meet the skyrocketing power demand from massive data centers. More from Bob Agnew.
7: Energy Secretary Chris Wright announced the $17.5 billion worth of loan. He cited what he called a tremendous interest among developers of data centers, known as hyperscalers, those who would buy the power, as well as utility and energy companies. The department said 70 utility and energy companies signed letters of intent that identified proposed sites. Nuclear currently provides about 20% of total electricity in the United States. Bob Agner reporting.
5: A new Associated Press poll finds most Americans are inundated with scam attempts on a daily basis. This is SRN News.
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16: Overnight will be partly cloudy and humid with a few showers and temperatures dropping to 79. Expect partial sunshine on Thursday with a thunderstorm possible in the afternoon, reaching a high of 92. Thursday night will be clear to partly cloudy with lows around 78. That's your AccuWeather forecast. I'm meteorologist Jason Caterina for AM 860, The Answer.

0: So two very strong earthquakes, almost back-to-back in Venezuela, have killed at least 32 people that we know of so far. Some 700, again, that we know of so far, have evidently been injured. And President Trump is saying that he's telling all of the U.S. government to stand ready to help in any way that they can for our new great friends, as he described them, in Venezuela. And my friends, as we see some of this video coming out of Venezuela, it is devastating. And of course, there were other earthquakes in different places as well. They did not carry, obviously, any of the same kind of impact that we're seeing in Venezuela. There was an earthquake in Northern California, although it was one of the largest, I think, for a very, very long time, in a rural area there in Northern California, and also near Japan as well. And my friends, though, what we're seeing happening in Venezuela at the very top of the hour here, as we head into the 5 o'clock hour, we definitely need to be praying for those people that are affected by this in Venezuela. When buildings collapse and when people are buried under rubble, it takes a very long time. It is a very, very difficult process because everything can shift. Everything can just be so unstable, and people can be buried literally under many, many feet of debris in some kind of a pocket, basically. And so, again, they definitely need our prayers for those who are affected by this and for those that are doing everything they can to try to help them and try to dig them out at this hour. Folks, welcome to the program. Kyle Warren with you. Here we are. It's Thursday morning, the 5 o'clock hour. Glad to be with you, of course. KyleWarrenShow.com is the website. The telephone lines, 949-822-7959. That's 949-822-7959. We would love to hear from you this morning, of course. But I wanted to start off with this story because it is so devastating. Evidently, there was a magnitude 7.2 earthquake. It struck at 6:04 p.m. Eastern Time, epicenter about 15 miles east-northeast of San Felipe. Then 39 seconds later, a magnitude 7.5 quake struck, and its epicenter was about 14 miles southeast of Umare. And again, this is definitely a very, very devastating pair of earthquakes. I'm sure that there will likely be aftershocks if there haven't already been. And earthquakes can be very terrifying in and of themselves. And certainly when you see things that have happened and you look at these magnitudes, the Richter scale, 7.2, 7.5, those are very, very significant. And buildings do come down in these magnitude earthquakes. And you think back even in California, which is earthquake country, as it's known, you think about Loma Prieta back in 89. You think about Sylmar back in the 70s, where you had some pretty devastating effects from that earthquake. And I remember Loma Prieta, and in fact, it wasn't really felt in Southern California. But I do remember that was the World Series was on, and stopped the game and so forth because they couldn't believe what was happening. But nevertheless, there was a lot of devastation, especially in the Marina District, if I recall correctly. And you might also recall that was the earthquake where the double-decker freeways fell over and or pancaked. And so, again, just it can be very, very devastating. And it's the aftershocks. And what happens a lot of times is people will simply, they don't want to go back in their houses, depending on, you know, where they're living or where what the magnitude of the quake was, because it can be very scary to go back in to your home, even if it's not damaged, because of the possibility of aftershocks. But all that goes into the history of earthquakes. But in Venezuela, once again, as there are likely high casualties, the USGS says that there's going to be extensive damage and the disaster is likely going to be very widespread. So we'll find out more as we go through Thursday. But again, at the top of the hour, I think it's appropriate to say we need to be praying for these people that they're going to make it through this terrible disaster. And once again, folks, welcome to the show. We've got a lot of ground to cover here in the 5 o'clock hour this morning, and we've been talking all morning, in one way or another, about the grand American state fair that President Trump helped to kick off on Wednesday, and what it represents, and what it represents for, I think, hopefully all Americans. But the sad truth is that as many people who want to really promote this notion that, hey, let's celebrate our country, 250 years of freedom, it simply becomes a springboard for those who are, you know, create their own brand, their own shtick, as it were, who could never, ever bring themselves, because it just wouldn't be allowed in the little universe that they've created, to ever say, hey, I'm proud to be an American. I'm proud. I'm happy. I'm happy that America exists. They're hard pressed to do that. And that's really sad, because so many of the evils, or so many of the things that they try to either amplify or reach back into history for and try to bring it all forward as if it's all happening here right now. You know, the little universe that they've created where they do that simply precludes them from even seeing something right in front of their faces. And that is, of course, the great force for good that America has been and will continue to be. But they need to drag it down. They need to drag it down for ratings. They need to drag it down to get some votes. They need to drag it down so that they can get some power. And it's really a sad, sad thing. But we're not going to stand for that, are we? Nope, we're not. Stay with us, folks. Kyle Warren with you. We are coming back.
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2: 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I know my opinion. Absolutely. 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
1: So as you know, of course, the Mamdani 3, maybe we'll just call them that. The Mamdanis were the ones that were able to primary these Democrats. And the Democrats, the so-called, and now I guess we call them the establishment Democrats. They're terrified. They don't know what to do. They don't know what to say. Suspected robot, Hakeem Jeffries, he tried to poo-poo the whole thing. And Chuck Schumer just kept walking, it seems like, right out there outside the Capitol building. But one of the signs, little slogans behind one of the Mamdani candidates says housing for all. That's one of their tenets, I guess. The housing for all. But I got to, I see this and I think to myself, well, why not? Well, how about how about stardom for all? How about a million shares of SpaceX for all? You know, why stop there? Why stop at housing? Aha, why stop at housing indeed? You see, or of course they'll say healthcare for all, I get it. But what I mean to say is that it's going to be what they determine that you can have, right? It's not about go as far as you can for all, because guess what? That already applies in America. Go as far as you can for all. Opportunity. You want to work hard and you want to change the world, and you could start in your garage under America, but under Mamdani and the so-called Democrat Socialists, which are really communists and Marxists, it's going to be what we tell you. What we tell you you can have. Sure, housing for all, because we love you. But your house is going to be like a huffle if you get one at all. And you might have to live with four other families. Just, you know, good old fashioned Soviet Union style stuff coming to a town near you, courtesy of Mamdani. All right, folks, once again, welcome back to the program. Kyle Warren with you. KyleWarrenShow.com is the website. And don't forget, my friends, if you're stationed at MacDill or if you're serving in the Tampa Bay area, then listen up, because the miles that you've logged in your boots, the runs and the long days out there on the flight line, they take a toll. 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All right. So once again, folks, we've got a lot to tell you about and talk about. It's really been quite an interesting show this morning. We've been talking a lot about what the Mamdani communist Marxists masquerading as something called a Democrat Socialist, wherever that is, and how they draw people in. And I think a big part of that is the smiling at you. And I've mentioned this a few times, but I think it's really important. It's the smiling at you. It's the, we are bringing something new. I mentioned earlier too about suspected robot Hakeem Jeffries We had an audio quote from him in which he sounds very robotic, by the way. And that is, you know, he was asked about, well, you know, is this the drawing the caucus to the left and all this kind of thing? Well, you'd have to go ask him that, but we're just focused on affordability, blah, blah, blah. But you know what? And even Chuck Schumer, right? He says, well, we're focused on stopping Donald Trump. Well, you know what Mom Donnie and his ilk are focused on? They're focused on what he calls better Democrats. At least that's what he's calling them. But what's a better Democrat for him? Well, they're out-and-out Marxist communists. That's what they are. That's what they're looking for. They will supplant everything. They will take over the organism, and they will transform it. Right? Kind of like in the movie Alien, right? In other words, it is even compared, and this is saying a lot, even compared to your garden variety Democrat, the Mamdani ilk, as it were, they are a foreign organism. They're coming into the party. And even so far as having the party chairperson say, look, if you don't like the Democrats, don't run as a Democrat. Don't try to use our resources. That is a cry for help. Now, of course, I'm not too partial to the Democrat policies, as we know, and even just quote-unquote establishment Democrats, and that's all problematic, and I get it. But can you see what this cry for help is going on? Now, compare that with what's happening with President Trump, and he had some of the Republican senators meet with him, and then there was some kind of shouting match, we understand, about the war in Iran and so forth, and watch how that story is going to be covered. Oh, no. I mean, there's just absolute trouble in paradise that the Republicans are going to fall apart. And now they're yelling at one another. And how can they possibly go forward and all this kind of thing? Because the media loves these kinds of stories. They love the stories that say the Republicans are at each other's throats. You see how they just can't get anything done. They are on the verge of collapse. And now they don't like Trump and whatever it might be. But it's really the Democrats who are completely discombobulated. Now they have this one little, the thing that's holding them together, right? The spit and baling wire is the stuff that even suspected robot Hakeem Jeffries went back to when he was asked about all this stuff with Mondani. And that is, no, we're focused on affordability. And, you know, somehow that's right. I forgot. I have the magic beans, the magic beans that we're going to bring out. We will only open the jar of magic beans if, in fact, you elect us or you give us the House and the Senate. But until then, those magic beans will remain under lock and key in Nancy Pelosi's office, I guess, But you see, that's truly helpful to the American people, isn't it? If you had magic beans, and of course he doesn't have them, but let's just say that you did. And you said, well, I'm not going to tell anybody how to fix the affordability problem as people lose their cars or their houses or their jobs or their business or their whatever. And so obviously, you know, hey, if you could have a magic wand, and wave it, why wouldn't you help out? I mean, talk about getting power. Hey, we're the people that saved your lives. We saved your lives 6 months early. And, you know, so return the favor, please. But they won't do that because obviously they don't have that. What it is, it's just something that you say. It's just something that you promise. It's just something that it's another part of the illusion. So make no mistake, the establishment Democrats, the illusion for voters, the Mamdani, whatever they are, communists, whatever, they will also promise the sun, moon, and stars for stuff they can never deliver, and they know they can't deliver, starting with free bus rides, starting with any other free stuff. And you do this enough, and it starts to become this thing. Oh, yeah, well, no, that's going to happen. It gets into the into the consciousness of people who aren't going to want to check this stuff out. And then they'll say, well, I'm going to vote for this change because, you know, change is going to be good change. But as I've been saying earlier today, if you're flirting with the Democrat socialism, then stay tuned because it's not what it's cracked up to be. Not at all. And we'll tell you more about this when we come back. As we head through the 5 o'clock hour, Kyle Warren with you. Don't go anywhere.

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1: With SRN News, I'm Jason Walker. Authorities in Venezuela say they fear the death count will just keep rising following two powerful earthquakes. At least 32 people have been killed, more than 700 injured, many others still missing. Earthquake in northern Japan causing some minor damage, no deaths reported there. And the same in northern California, an earthquake there Wednesday. Some damage, but officials say no one was killed. Great news for the banking industry. Federal Reserve says all 32 of the nation's biggest banks have passed its annual stress test. President Trump sees America's 250th anniversary as an opportunity to get the country excited again as he addressed a rally Wednesday in the National Mall that included a number of flyovers and bands.
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7: Overnight will be partly cloudy and humid with a few showers, reaching a low of 79. Thursday will bring partial sunshine with a thunderstorm expected in the afternoon and a high of 92. Thursday night will be clear to partly cloudy with a low of 78. On Friday, anticipate intervals of clouds and sunshine along with a thunderstorm in the afternoon and a high of 93. Friday night will be humid under a crystal clear sky with a low of 79. That's your AccuWeather forecast. I'm meteorologist.

0: as well. And of course, then as we start heading towards July the 4th, Independence Day, man, oh man, it's going to be really something. And I hope that you got some great July 4th plans and whatever it might be, you're here. This is such a great time to be an American, to be alive in this era, this part of American history, 250 years, and we're going to be there to see it, and we're going to be there to talk about it, and we're going to be there to experience it. I wonder what it will be like at 500. Just put another 250 on the clock there. All right, so once again, folks, great to be with you on the program this morning, as always. And, you know, it's really funny to me, you know, so many, people will say, well, how can people follow Donald Trump? And he's obviously crazy and he's this and he's that, or this other thing going around that you're hearing a lot about, I'm sure, or you hear in different places, is this thing of no, Donald Trump is really bad off. I mean, he's very sick and he can't do much and so forth. And he's going nuts. But then he goes out and he talks to people, or he answers questions for like an hour with reporters, and he talks about all these different things. Yeah. You know, see, there's always, you know, propaganda, stuff like that going on. But at the same time, though, what a difficult job it is. It's completely unenviable. But isn't it interesting when you get somebody like the NATO secretary, Mark Rutte? He was in Washington, and he actually was commending President Trump about what he's been doing about Iran. Now, Mark Rutte is not a MAGA guy, right? He's not some kind of sycophant or anything like that. I think, especially in these different offices for people like him or other European leaders, they've got to know. They understand what a nuclear weapon means. They get it. And no other president, by the way, has done anything about this. Well, Kyle, Obama had the JCPOA and all the stuff. Yeah, right. Right. And you know where we'd be with the JCPOA? Because we know how duplicitous the Iranian regime is anyway. And by the way, weren't they making their missiles go farther than they were supposed to by the agreement? I mean, in other words, so they don't care. I mean, they'll sign any agreement. That's why whatever it is, when you could get an agreement all the live long day, but you're still going to have to verify it. But let's listen in to what the Secretary General of NATO, the NATO Secretary, Mark Rutte, had to say about what Donald Trump and what President Trump or the United States is doing about Iran.
1: I want to make clear how important it is what you are doing on Iran. This is, first of all, about the nuclear capability Iran was basically getting its hands on. And that would have been a threat to the region. It would have been a threat to the whole world. This is a country which is exporting chaos. It is exporting terrorism. And they were very near to getting their hands on the nuclear capability. You've seen last week in the G7, all the leaders in the G7 applauding the fact that this nuclear capability has been degraded. This is extremely important. And I just want to make this clear, because sometimes people think, why was this whole Iran thing going on? This is about security, about safety. This is the leader of the free world taking responsibility beyond the shores of the United States for the rest of the world. And this is what you did.
0: I couldn't have said it better myself. That's Mark Rutte. He's always been a really smart guy, I think, and he's always spoken very well of President Trump or what we're trying to accomplish here. Because you know why? You know, Mark Rutte's not an American, but he gets that we're all in this together, right? We're all in the same boat when it comes to Iran getting a nuclear capability. And so I wonder how his words would be received at certain liberal networks out there, and just, you know, how would you just start twisting them? Because look what he said. He said

0: It's almost like, well, he shouldn't say that. How dare he say that? Iran would export chaos, terrorism. What are you talking about? No. Iran is the victim here. Iran is being bullied by Trump. And it's really, you got to stop Trump. And so what, and I'm not trying to be funny, but I am trying to draw a very clear picture. Because you got the people who are almost, you know, the hands-off Iran people, right? The hands-off Cuba people back in the day. Hands-off Iran. Same people, I would think, in so many ways, that are pro-algae. You know, we want the algae to win. We want the algae to stop Trump's pool. Trump's pool deserves more algae, only to make our statement. And I don't think the whole everything's in on the algae thing, by the way. And if somebody has sabotaged it in some way, then they should face all kinds of charges. Because guess what? The reflecting pool is not Trump's pool. It's everybody's reflecting pool. It's everybody's national capital. It's everybody's ability to go there and enjoy it. And if you ever have the opportunity to walk along the reflecting pool, it really is pretty neat to be there. It's pretty neat to see the Lincoln Memorial off in the distance. And you think about the big events that were there. I don't want to get off on a tangent, but yeah, you think about I Have a Dream speech. You think about all these different things that have happened on the National Mall. And you get to walk along. And it's part of your legacy. It's part of your history. It's part of your life. How cool is this? It's not Trump's pool. Trump tried so very hard to get this thing upgraded and so forth. And I guarantee you, if Obama had upgraded the pool, it would be celebrated. Like you wouldn't believe it would. And even if there was an algae bloom, it would be, we will not be overcome by this algae bloom. We are going to stand strong and we will fix this. And everybody would say, Obama loves America. It just would never stop. It would just keep going on and on. But Trump tries to fix it. And suddenly you have pro-algae, and I hate to say it because I think it's a logical extension, the pro-dead duck people, right? There's more. How many more dead ducks will make it worse for Trump? That's kind of what it's heading to, and I'm really so sorry about that. But Mark Rutte has a great point about the exporting of chaos and terrorism. How much longer do you have to go through that? How much longer does the free world have to endure that? How much longer does the free world just have to put up with it and say, well, you know, it just, well, what can we do? It's Iran. So what you do, though, is you take a new tack on it. You take the new tack, and that is, well, if we do something about this, we have a real chance of transforming the Middle East. We have a real chance, even though it's a slow process and it could be akin to pulling teeth, but you have the opportunity to try to turn some of these different Arab states in a very meaningful way against the Iranian regime, which they don't like for the most part anyway. And again, transform the region, transform the energy and the cost of energy in a fundamental way, not just, well, the markets are up today because Strait of Hormuz seems to be kind of okay. So markets went up and the price of oil went down and it's okay right now. The idea is to make it okay moving forward into the foreseeable future, years and decades. That's transformational. That's where you actually get the needle moving. And these Democrats and these Democrat socialists and the TV people and the entertainment people and so forth, they don't want that. Because you know why? Because then it will be Trump's economy. And it will be good. Stay with us, folks.
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4: 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They tackle any number of topics, from Europe's cocaine epidemic to the investigation of doomed Flight 103. 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I'm Paul Acey for Plugged In by Focus on the Family.
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0: So if I'm reading this right, oil is now back essentially to pre-war levels. Not bad. Not bad at all. And folks, welcome back to the show. Kyle Warren with you, of course. Welcome back as we continue here through the 5 o'clock hour and heading towards the 6 o'clock hour. 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All right, so let's head over to the telephone lines because I think we've got the president of the 5 o'clock club on the phone this morning. We've got Robert giving us a call. Good morning, Robert.
1: Hey, good morning, Kyle. You guys were out of the airwaves there for a while yesterday. I panicked. I thought I was demoted to treasurer or something, but the airwaves got back together. How you doing, man?
0: I'm doing great. Thanks for calling this morning.
1: I just got a quick point. You can cut me off if I start to ramble, but I want to just say where all this socialism stuff is going. The irony of million-dollar NBA players standing on a float with Mondami, and they're making millions of bucks. You go over to a communist country like Cuba, and those basketball players make $25 to $50 a month. The revenue's there. The merch is there, and the food and the ticket sales are all there, but that all goes to the government. So in contrast, the only four communist countries on this planet that are left is Laos, Cuba, Vietnam, and China. When you break it down in our country and you talk about that word socialism, your constitution goes away, your Bill of Rights go away, your Declaration of Independence, probably 4th of July and Christmas, a lot of that stuff goes away because it's just not compatible with that style of government. That's a style of government that has a ruling party, not a two-party system. So you see Venezuela and Bolivia, you could say Nicaragua is standing out there on their own, and they're all very three failed state type of countries. In the past, with socialist constitutions, you can see all the players that you hear with North Korea and Portugal. Then you go down over the past 40, 50, 60 years, there's been over 40 countries that have defected out of the socialist constitution style governments and the socialist ruling party. So what we're advocating here is a section of people in this country that are mad because they're apartment dwelling underachievers and they want what you have. So where we're at as a country right now is people are like me and you are on our way to work, busting our butts so we can put 40% of our paycheck into a kitty for a lot of people that don't want to make those sacrifices. So those small sections of people out there that are working and pulling this, just keep doing what you're doing and they don't have a chance. Let them chatter.
0: Mm-hmm. Well said.
1: Yeah. So I just don't think the messaging is getting out to the people that are listening and considering socialism. I think they're hearing all the fun things about it. But when you lose your generational wealth and you lose private property, because that will be abolished. And we've heard them talking about the quiet parts out loud over the years. And all of that is part of a socialist ruling party. They have constitutions that are set in these countries. And you could find them on the internet and you could read them. And you have nothing, man. You live in a cube. So that's not indicative of apple pie and Chevrolet, and it's not going to happen. I think I'm going to go back to the old World War II style soldier and not over my dead body, man. So have a great day. thank you for giving us a room to speak our conservative voices.
0: Hey, thank you, Robert. I appreciate it very much. Have a great day and great morning, and we'll talk to you soon. Take care.
1: Okay, bye-bye.
0: All right, that's Robert giving us a call this morning. Great words, by the way. You see, this is the thing, my friends, just like he's talking about. Can you imagine when you enter into the collective, as it were? You know, you think that, oh, good, everything's going to be good. In fact, we're going to finally supplant those awful billionaires or those people that created jobs. It's like we were talking about with Chris Markowski earlier. You know, they're hoarding the wealth. No, they're not. They've created a lot of wealth. And guess what you can do in this country? You can create wealth as well. You can create something that didn't exist before. That product that nobody's ever heard of. And yet, it'll catch fire. And whammo, you've created jobs, wealth, longevity. Where did it come from? It wasn't in some finite pool somewhere. Or as my analogy with Chris Markowski is, he's in Italy right now. It's not a finite pizza. You can make more pizza. It's amazing. But the communists and the Marxists and the so-called Democrat socialists, they want you to think that it's all, you know, we got to manage all this for you. And Robert's exactly right. There would be no more private property. No more nothing like that. You'll live where we'll tell you to live, how you're going to live. Here's the food you can eat. Here's the stuff you can think. Here's the stuff you can say. And it kind of goes back, and I'm so glad Robert called, because this brings us all the way back kind of full circle from the very first hour this morning. And I'm talking about Mom Donnie, you know, the smiling at you. I can't get over that. I see right through it. When I see Zohran Mamdani and his, his minions, as it were, as they're smiling at you and they're trying to get you to think that, hey, just come along with us, you know, join up and you'll have the joy that we're smiling at you. No, I don't see that at all. I think I'm just immune to it, which is good. And I think we gotta increase that immunity out there. Because they keep telling you that you'll have everything for free. It's like I was mentioning earlier, housing for all. Well, what does that mean? They won't even really define it. Does that mean everybody gets a 4,000 square foot house with 2 acres of land? What does that mean? It means whatever they want it to mean. It means as long as you kind of say, oh, good, well, it'd be housing for all. That sounds wonderful. I'll vote for these people. How about health care for all? Boy, doesn't that sound wonderful? Aren't they the most compassionate people in the universe? And they're so much better than the mean people who aren't advocating, quote, health care for all. I wonder what kind of world it is like you would be in Cuba or some other place where it's health care for all and with the general notion of that. But it's kind of like we heard about with Obamacare, right? Well, some people, you can get the operation. Others, well, we deem that you're too old for that maybe. And so here's some pills. Go home and just be comfortable for a little bit. And it's not funny. It's, in fact, it's abominable, because behind the smile, behind the welcoming open arms of wonderful Democrat socialism, there is, just as Robert was talking about right there, the word that came to my mind was darkness. It's a darkness that will come over the earth if ever the United States were to fall to quote unquote socialism or communism or exactly what the Mamdani and his ilk want to bring about. If there would be a darkness that would cover the earth. Because, my friends, we're not called the shining city on a hill just for some fun metaphor. Because it is the place where people will do anything to get to, especially if they've been in oppressive regimes. And so, my friends, it's not an easy job to do. It's not an easy thing to do. Every generation is called upon to continue and maintain this wonderful republic. Remember what Benjamin Franklin said, when asked, what have you given us? A republic, madam, if you can keep it. That's what we're doing every single day. Folks, thanks for listening to the program. Hold fast to that which is good. We'll see you bright and early tomorrow morning on Friday. Kyle Warren saying, take care out there.
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5: With SRN News, I'm Rich Thomason in Washington. There were two of them in rapid succession. A pair of powerful earthquakes devastating parts of Venezuela, including the capital, Caracas.
6: It was like a scene from a horror movie.
5: A quake survivor heard through a translator. The BBC's Will Grant is in the region.
7: The Interior Minister, Diosdado Cabello, has been on state television and said that there are collapsed buildings in Caracas. So we're trying to find out exactly how many and whether or not people are trapped inside. Of course, we've seen images of emergency services on the scenes there. The tremors were felt as far away as the Colombian capital, Bogota, and it does seem that many thousands of residents of the Venezuelan capital, Caracas, remain outside their homes.
5: A 7.2 magnitude tremor followed by a 7.5 quake and then numerous aftershocks. At least 32 people are dead, hundreds injured. As the search for victims gets underway, President Trump says the U.S. stands ready to help. And there have been earthquakes elsewhere, 5.6 magnitude rattling Northern California. And then there's this one.
8: A preliminary 6.9 magnitude earthquake struck off Japan's northern coast at an estimated depth of 30 miles. Several strong earthquakes have been repeatedly reported in the same area of Japan in recent months. Japanese authorities say this time there is no danger of a tsunami. I'm Lisa Dwyer.
5: The World Cup has been a real eye-opener for a lot of young Europeans visiting America for the first time. They flooded social media raving about how wonderful the country and its people are. So accommodating, so friendly, and so different from the way America is portrayed in the media abroad. Watching Wall Street this morning, the Dow futures 25 points higher. NASDAQ futures up 610 points. This is SRN News. 4 years after the repeal of Roe, abortion is on the rise.
9: And it's all because of the proliferation of abortion pills. President Biden's decision to make the drugs easily available through the mail is being blamed for an increase of about 100,000 abortions since the Supreme Court struck down Roe versus Wade. Pro-life activists say the pills are allowing Planned Parenthood and other abortion advocates to undermine pro-life laws in about half the states. Some of those states are now suing to keep the drugs out. Michael Harrington reporting.
5: U.S. charitable giving rose 3% last year, surpassing $600 billion for the first time. The $617 billion that Americans gave to churches, ministries, and all other nonprofits was the second highest ever in inflation-adjusted terms, but it fell short of the record set in 2021. This growth in giving was slightly faster than the long-term annual average of 2.7%. This is SRN News. It's rich with history and poetry, prophecy and timeless wisdom. A book that may soon have a place in Texas public school classrooms.
10: A new proposal would include Bible stories in required reading list for more than 5 million public school students in Texas. It mandates the readings from the New Testament and portions of the Old Testament. Texas State Board of Education likely to vote on that proposal Friday. Critics claim it violates the Constitution and favors Christianity over other religions. But supporters say Judeo-Christian traditions were fundamental in this nation's founding and should be reflected in the public school curriculum. Jason Walker reporting.
5: Opening the Great American State Fair, celebrating the country's 250th birthday, President Trump. He declares that America is back. More details at srnnews.com.
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20: Today, expect partial sunshine along with a thunderstorm in the afternoon, reaching a high of 92. Tonight will be clear to partly cloudy with a low of 78. Tomorrow will bring intervals of clouds and sunshine with another afternoon thunderstorm and a high of 93. Tomorrow night will be humid with a crystal clear sky and a low of 79. That's your AccuWeather weather forecast. I'm meteorologist Joe Lundberg for AM 860, The Answer.
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22: 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Sitting in for Larry O'Connor today. Pleased that you're with us on the program. We've got a busy one in store for you. Coming up on the show, could Governor Abigail Spanberger's latest energy policy cost Virginians more than $1 billion? Jason Isaac from the American Energy Institute will be with us later on in the hour to explain why he says higher electric bills are on the way. Plus, we'll also be talking with Virginia Delegate Wren Williams about the latest fights over our Second Amendment rights in the Commonwealth of Virginia. You've got battles going on in the courts over background checks, as well as Virginia's impending ban on so-called assault firearms and large-capacity magazines. Attorney Alex Sawyer will be with us as well, breaking down what's left on the Supreme Court's docket. Today is an opinion day. There are 12 decisions left for the Supreme Court. Don't know how many of those cases will be decided today, but It looks like there are going to be multiple decisions handed down, and there are some major decisions expected before the end of the term. At 8:05, former Deputy Secretary National Security Advisor Katie McFarland will be with us to talk about the latest on Iran and what comes next after President Trump. And we'll also be talking with Washington Times correspondent Susan Ferraccio on the growing showdown over the Save America Act and whether Senate Republicans can get it across the finish line. House Speaker Mike Johnson saying maybe it needs to be in a reconciliation 3.0 bill. So there'd be another way, perhaps, to get the Save America Act to President Trump's desk. All of that is coming up this morning here on O'Connor and Company. Right now, though, let's talk about what's going on in Iran. We had a major reversal in the Senate overnight as President Trump scored a big victory. The Senate rejecting an effort to restrict his war powers over Iran. That vote happened several hours after President Trump met with Senate Republicans behind closed doors in what was described by many as a fiery and dramatic showdown. A lot of finger pointing, a lot of, I don't want to say name calling, but I think that the tempers were high. Even Senator Bill Cassidy, who was on the receiving end of President Trump's ire, said that he let his temper get the best of him during these discussions. But Senator Cassidy ultimately ended up switching his vote along with Senator Rand Paul, and that gave the president a victory. And a defeat for the Senate Democrats who were trying to limit the administration's authority going on forward. President Trump had said that the vote on the War Powers Act had hamstrung his administration in negotiations with Iran, and that apparently had an impact on the senators last night. Scott Bessent also talking about the oil sanctions for Iran being lifted. That has been met with some criticism by war hawks who say that the move only emboldens Iran at a time in which we need to be putting more pressure on the Iranian regime to come to the table. And Secretary Bessent says that that is the wrong move for the war hawks. Take a listen. This is I don't know if we've actually got that clip here. He said that what amazes me is it's the same people, a lot of the hawks in the U.S. who say you can't believe anything the Iranians say unless they say it about negotiations. All right, this is a clip 11.
0: It's selling oil. It was going to China, but at a discount. It is a carrot that we can always pull back. We want them to see what it feels like not having the sanctions on, and then we can always put them back on.
1: Their economy is hurting, though, obviously. Devastated.
0: They got more than 100% inflation. Troops weren't getting paid. So, you know, we have laid their economy to waste, and that's what brought them to the table.
1: So when you hear the Iranians, maybe it's the IRGC, with this public relations, saying the IAEA inspector's not coming, the Strait of Hormuz is closed, all of these things day to day get picked up.
0: What amazes me, it's the same people, a lot of the hawks in the U.S. who say, you can't believe anything the Iranians say, unless they say it about the negotiations, right? Like, believe them for the negotiations. Remember Baghdad Bob?
1: Sure.
0: From Iraq? It's kind of Tehran Tim, right? Like, it's just a lot of big talk, and let's just see how this cooks out, but I'm optimistic.
22: You know, I think Secretary Bessent does have a point when he talks about not believing, or at least not taking, the Iranian statements about the negotiations at face value. Obviously, both the U.S. and Iran playing to a domestic audience back home. But the Iranian regime, I think, has some different factors at work that do not exist here in the United States, right? They've got their thumb on the Iranian people. They want to show and project that they are still in power, that they are not negotiating from a position of weakness. In fact, they want the Iranian people to believe that they won this military conflict, that it's the United States that is coming to heel. So when you hear the Iranians talk about, no, we haven't said anything about nuclear inspections. No, we're not doing anything to give up our nuclear ambitions. I would take that with a very big grain of salt. And in fact, you know, when President Trump said that the Iranians had agreed to allow IAEA inspectors in, and Iran said no, now we're hearing from one of those independent partners at the negotiating table that Iran has in fact said that they will allow nuclear inspections, quote, at some point. So the negotiation appears at this point to be over what those inspections will look like, when those inspections will take place. But Iran has apparently conceded that, yes, there does need to be independent monitoring of their nuclear ability. And that is something that the Iranian government did not want to share with the Iranian people. So I think Scott Bessent is smart to remind folks again about how these negotiations are shaking out, both behind closed doors and again in the public eye. Now, again, speaking of behind closed doors, we did have that closed door meeting, President Trump going to Capitol Hill yesterday. Originally, he was set to sign a bipartisan housing bill, and he was going to meet with Republicans behind closed doors to talk about the Save America Act. Instead, President Trump announced that he would not be signing that bill that passed with broad majorities of both the House and the Senate, unless or until the Save America Act gets to his desk. We'll be talking about the politics of that in a little bit on O'Connor and Company. But the Iran war was a big topic during that closed door meeting with Senate Republicans. According to multiple sources, Trump was, quote, very animated over the war powers vote, again, saying it had hurt the administration's negotiating position with Iran. He named names of Republicans who voted with Democrats or were absent for the vote, including Pennsylvania Senator Dave McCormick, who was actually in Pennsylvania campaigning with President Trump, and that's why he wasn't there. But you did have senators like Bill Cassidy, Rand Paul, who ended up voting against that War Powers Act. One source called the meeting a shouting match between the president and Senator Cassidy, saying, quote, you know, like two boys on a recess that are yelling at each other over a foul on a basketball court. And afterwards, President Trump did make some brief comments about what happened during that meeting. Senator Bill Cassidy spoke as well. Let's start with Senator Cassidy's version of events, and then we'll tell you what President Trump said. This is a clip 12.
2: The president was wondering why people would vote for the War Powers Act. I asked him if that would be a rhetorical question, a real question. He said real. And so as we begin to speak, the president didn't want to hear my question, interrupted me. I didn't care to be interrupted. I felt like I was trying to get answers for the American people. And I'm not going to be bullied when I'm trying to get answers for the American people. And so so it escalated from there. At some point, it de-escalated.
3: We're told the president called you a lunatic.
2: Can I imagine that the president called me things that would be said on a school, on a playground? Yeah, I can imagine that.
17: Does it bother you that you went after Leader McConnell, who wasn't here to defend himself?
2: If there's somebody I know who's got a thick skin, it's Leader McConnell.
3: And I mean, do you believe that this is the way the president should be conducting himself in a meeting with colleagues?
2: I'll let the president's actions speak for themselves.
3: Did you refer to him? We're hearing reports that you referred to him as a brother at one point, and there was that sort of contentious.
2: I don't think that's really important to the story. I don't.
3: And I mean, I'm sure I know the answer to this, but you don't regret at all the vote for the War Powers resolution yesterday.
2: No. As I said, and I've said before, that once I start getting answers, I can change my vote. But I feel like there's answers that need to be given, and they've not been given. And that's important to the Senate. And it's important to the Senate. It's important to the American people.
22: Meanwhile, Senator Cassidy alluded to the language from President Trump and the language from Senator Cassidy, not exactly what you would find in the church pews, maybe on the schoolhouse grounds. But President Trump did talk about afterwards those individuals in the Senate who the Republicans in particular, who voted against that or voted in favor, rather, of the War Powers resolution that passed just a couple of days ago. This is clip 13.
23: Right in the middle of one of the key things, which we're going to get anyway, we have breaking news. The Senate has voted that they'd like Trump to stop the war. So Iran sees that and they go, what's that all about? Now, you know it's meaningless, right? But I had lunch with them. We had four Republican senators and all Democrats. You know, Democrats, they want to lose the war. Because
22: all right, let's drop out there. The important takeaway from the president's comments that apparently they did have an impact, because again, last night, another vote, this one the Democrats lost, and Rand Paul voting present, and the president getting what he wanted from the Senate on that resolution. We have much more O'Connor and Company coming up right after this. Stick around. When we return, we'll be talking about the Save America Act, also a big topic of discussion.
4: We hold these truths to be self-evident. You know those opening words, but have you ever read the entire Declaration of Independence? Maybe you have, but what about your children, your friends? Scott Jennings here, telling you that on July the 4th, my friends at Americans for Prosperity are encouraging all Americans to read through the Declaration of Independence. 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They're the foundation of America, the greatest nation the earth has ever known. 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
8: This is Albert Moeller for townhall.com. Just recently, Ken Paxton secured the nomination for the GOP, looking to represent Texas in the U.S. Senate. Paxton will be facing a state senator and Presbyterian seminarian James Tallarico. The question is, as the New York Times put it, are Texans ready for Tallarico's kind of Christianity? Ruth Graham and David Goodman begin by talking about Tallarico's pastor, Jim Rigby, at St. Andrew's Presbyterian Church in Austin. The article begins, quote, Jim Rigby, a pastor who rarely uses the word God, is a key to understanding the Senate candidate trying to pull off something unusual in Texas, end quote. Later, the reporters refer to a sermon where Pastor Rigby refers to, quote, the creative impulse of the universe, which, quote, can be called God, but doesn't have to be called God, end quote. I do not think that the majority of people in Texas understand the Bible in those terms. What we're talking about here is light years outside of biblical orthodoxy. So let's ask the question, is Texas ready for that?
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22: And good Thursday morning to you. Thanks again for being a part of O'Connor and Company. Still to come, we're going to be talking with American Energy Institute CEO Jason Isaac about why Virginians' electric bills are about to soar even higher than they already are. But we've been talking about what happened on Capitol Hill yesterday in terms of the War Powers Resolution, the vote that Democrats put forward in the Senate that failed late Wednesday night. But the Save America Act was also another big topic of conversation on the Hill and in that closed-door session between President Trump and Senate Republicans. Almost immediately after that closed-door discussion concluded, the president made some remarks to the press. Here's what he had to say. This is clip 14.
5: I think we had a really great meeting, and we're very proud of the party. We like our leader. We like everybody really in the room. I don't like a few people, but that's okay. I think you know who they are. But I'll give you that information someday. But for the most part, we have a really well-unified party. And I said it very strongly. We have the hottest country anywhere in the world. We're the most powerful. We're the smartest. We're the most respected. 2 years ago, we were a laughingstock all over the world. We had a terrible group of people represented us. Every leader, I just left G7. Every leader, and we had a lot of people in addition to G7, as you know, came. Everyone said, what we've done in a year and a half is a miracle. We have the hottest country in the world, and we want to keep it that way. We have more factories being built right now than we have at any point at any time in the history of our country. And all of those factories are opening up soon. It's all jobs. And our job numbers are incredible anyway. I see that oil just broke the $70 number. Who would have thought that was going to happen? And that's during a war. And Iran is being very nice. They're agreeing to everything that I want. And they have to. Otherwise, we just go back and do what we have to do.
22: So the president talking a little bit about what happened in that closed door session. Actually, pretty genteel compared to what happened behind those closed doors. And again, the discussion is, how do we get the Save America Act to President Trump's desk? And the holdup is not the House. As Speaker Mike Johnson noted, the House has actually passed this legislation multiple times. So how do you get it through the Senate? Well, Speaker Johnson has an idea about how to do that as well. This is cut 18.
9: He's laser focused on Save America Act, as most common sense Americans are. The only path, I think, to get that done, because you're never going to get seven Democrats to join 53 Republicans in the Senate to do that. They will not do it. Chuck Schumer will never vote for that or release any Democrat to do it. You have to put it on a reconciliation bill. We believe that if you create a grant program that ties it to reconciling the budget, and you allow blue states, if they come to their senses and they want to avail themselves of election integrity proposals and ideas and policies, they can draw down from a federal fund and use those funds. We're willing to invest heavily in that. And House Republicans will put together a reconciliation bill, reconciliation 3.0, that will have that. I talked the president through that in detail this morning, as I have in the past, and he said, "Can we do it?" I said, "We can. If the Republicans will stand together, we're on the line right now to defend it." Hold on. So that's what we're going to do. The president said, "I want to see some progress on it." I said, "I'd love to show it to you. We got a meeting today. We have some more coming up." And so he decided, and I didn't announce it. I wanted him to announce it. But we're delaying this. As you know, he has a window of time before he has to sign a bill. And he's going to use a little bit more of that window of time. And we're going to go through this together.
22: Now, the bill that Speaker Johnson was referring to was that housing bill that President Trump said he would not sign until the Save America Act gets to his desk. Apparently, that bill has not been presented to President Trump. There is, you know, constitutional authority that says bills that are presented to the president take effect within 10 days or after 10 days if he does not sign them or veto them. However, it's up to Speaker Johnson to present that bill to the president, and he apparently has not done so as of yet. So what about the odds of a reconciliation 3.0 bill passing with that language in it? Well, it would be up to the Senate parliamentarian to decide whether or not that rule would be germane. But also, Speaker Johnson noted that that grant pool that would be used to tie this into a budget bill would be voluntary, right? States could opt in to getting that grant money if they wanted to abide by the voter ID laws and things of that nature. The question then would be, would that be enough for the president, given that states could also opt out of accepting that grant money in exchange for requiring voter ID and the other provisions of the Save America Act. And that, I think, is yet another open question. So negotiations will continue. It looks like the Senate recess will also happen as well. We're going to take a quick recess, but not going to be 2 weeks long, I promise that. When we come back, we're going to talk about what's going on with Virginians' energy bills, thanks to Governor Abigail Spanberger and the Democrats in Richmond. Stick around. We'll be back with more right after this.
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13: With SRN News, I'm Rich Thomason in Washington. There were two in rapid succession, a pair of powerful earthquakes devastating parts of Venezuela, including the capital Caracas. 7.2 magnitude, followed by a 7.5, then many aftershocks. At least 32 people dead, hundreds injured. The search for victims now getting underway. President Trump says the U.S. is standing by, ready to help. And there have been earthquakes elsewhere, 5.6 magnitude rattling Northern California, and a strong one hit off the northern coast of Japan. World Cup, it's been a real eye-opener for a lot of young Europeans visiting the U.S. for the first time. They have flooded social media, raving about how wonderful the country and its people are, so accommodating and friendly and so different from the way America is often portrayed in the media overseas. On Wall Street this morning, Dow futures 148 points. Higher. More details, srnnews.com.
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16: Today, expect partial sunshine with a thunderstorm in the afternoon, reaching a high of 92. Tonight will be clear to partly cloudy with a low of 78. Tomorrow will feature intervals of clouds and sunshine with another afternoon thunderstorm and a high of 93. Tomorrow night will be

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2: With SRN News, I'm Rich Thomason in Washington. A desperate search for survivors is underway in earthquake-shattered Venezuela. Numerous buildings in the capital Caracas have collapsed after two powerful quakes. A magnitude 7.2 and a 7.5 struck one right after the other, followed by a series of aftershocks. Those who fled into the streets, their world crashing down around them.
3: All the walls were cracked. We managed to open the door, but there was a cloud of smoke, so we couldn't see much. When we went downstairs, it was like a scene from a horror movie. I only saw the building superintendent with a baby and one family from that building get out.
2: A survivor heard through a BBC translator. At least 32 people are dead, hundreds more injured. The Caracas airport is no more, reduced to rubble by what could be the most powerful quakes to hit the country in more than 100 years. President Trump is offering U.S. assistance, and less powerful quakes have also rattled Northern California and parts of Japan. Happy birthday, America.
4: 250 years of glorious American freedom.
5: On the National Mall in Washington Wednesday night, President Trump launched celebrations of the nation's founding with a campaign-style rally.
4: Just like those patriots of 1776 over the past 17 months, we have taken power back.
5: Touting a deal to end the Iran war, his border crackdown.
4: We have reclaimed our sovereignty, regained our liberty, restored our prosperity, and we have saved our country.
5: Recalling the creation of national landmarks like the Washington Monument.
4: We are likewise building new monuments to American greatness to serve every future president and first lady. We're building the most beautiful ballroom anywhere in the world, right at the White House.
5: Ben Thomas, Washington.
2: NASDAQ futures up 641 points. This is SRN News. Americans are embracing chatbots.
6: They are powered by artificial intelligence and can simulate interactions with an actual human being. According to a new poll from the Pew Research Center, most people use chatbots to help them with work or school or to search the web for information. But the poll finds a disturbing number of Americans, 10% now, are using chatbots for emotional support, and 4% admit they use them for companionship. Young people are adopting the technology faster than older folks. Michael Harrington reporting.
2: The Supreme Court has barred a former Louisiana inmate from suing prison officials who cut his dreadlocks in violation of his religious beliefs. The justices ruled against Damon Lander, who is a Rastafarian, holding that a federal law designed to protect inmates' religious rights does not permit lawsuits for money damages. The High Court agreed with lower courts that had ruled the Religious Land Use and Institutionalized Persons Act can't be used to hold those who violate inmates' rights financially responsible. SRN News. You have to wonder how this treasure was overlooked for so many years.
7: A 44-page manuscript notebook written by composer Wolfgang Amadeus Mozart in 1778 has been found in France's National Library. The notebook consists of seven pieces for harp and flute and were originally written for a young harpist. The manuscript will remain in the care of the French National Library, which hosts the third largest collection of autographed musical manuscripts by Mozart after Salzburg and Berlin. Keith Peters reporting.
2: A Liberian oil tanker has navigated the Strait of Hormuz using a new route close to Oman's shores. It's been promoted by the Arab country and a UN maritime agency. This latest development today comes amid ongoing threats from Iran's Revolutionary Guard threatening vessels traversing that strategic waterway. More details, srnnews.com.
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13: Today, expect partial sunshine with a thunderstorm rolling in this afternoon, reaching a high of 92. Tonight will be clear to partly cloudy with a low of 78. Tomorrow will bring intervals of clouds and sunshine along with a thunderstorm in the afternoon as temperatures climb to a high of 93. Tomorrow night will be humid with a crystal clear sky and a low of 79. That's your AccuWeather forecast. I'm meteorologist Joe Lundberg for AM 860, The Answer.
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15: 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Very pleased to be sitting in for Larry this morning. Coming up on the program, we're going to be talking with Alex Swoyer, who is an attorney, author of Lawless Lawfare, host of a Court Watch podcast, and editor-at-large at the Washington Times. We'll talk about what's going on at the Supreme Court. There are 12 cases yet to be decided this term, some pretty important cases as well. Plus, we'll be taking a look at what's going on in Venezuela as the country waking up to devastation. More than 100 people killed last night in a series of earthquakes there. The United States pledging that help is on the way. We need some help in Virginia as well, because we've got a political earthquake underway that is impacting our right to keep and bear arms. We've got next Wednesday about a dozen new gun control bills taking effect, including a ban on commonly owned rifles, shotguns, handguns, and magazines.
16: In addition, we've got ongoing litigation challenging some of the gun control laws that were put in place the last time Democrats had a trifecta in state government, including universal background checks. And we've had pretty major developments in both of these cases. I want to welcome to the program right now, Delegate Wren Williams, to the program. Delegate, good morning. Thanks very much for joining O'Connor and Company.
17: Hey, good morning. Thanks for having me.
16: Yeah, absolutely. So first of all, I've got to ask you just sort of a general question here. The Democrats found time to pass, as I said, more than a dozen gun control bills. They couldn't pass a budget in the regular session, so they've been working on that after the regular session concluded. Apparently, the Democrats in the House and Senate have now reached some sort of agreement. But Governor Spanberger says that she has amendments that she wants to see in place, including amendments, from what I understand, to a bill that she's already signed into law, that ban on so-called assault firearms and large-capacity magazines. Is this normal? Because I've lived in Virginia since 2004. I can't recall a governor of either party saying, hey, I want to further amend a bill that I already signed into law, and we're going to use the budget process to do it.
17: Yes. No, I've never seen anything like this administration. I mean, let's start there. This has been crazy. 41 new gun laws, and you can't even pass a budget. And now you've got Spanberger out there suggesting that we have a budget. And then day after, or almost same day, they pass the conference report that will go to the governor to become an enrolled bill before she signs it. She's saying, no, we need to tweak it. And I'm like, lady, come on.
16: And there's a deadline here, right? We have to have a budget by June 30th. Correct me if I'm wrong. The calendar that I saw is that the House and the Senate will come back next Monday. That's the 29th. They'll, I guess, vote on these amendments, and then the governor will sign or not a budget Monday night.
17: That is what it sounds like. That is what it, I mean, talk about coming down to the wire. And what I think the plan might be is to potentially curtail some of the laws that she has signed into law already within the budget by putting some sort of different type of more restrictive language or something like that. And I think the goal is they're trying to circumvent some of these cases, these law cases that you're talking about, these court cases you're talking about, mm-hmm. adding specific language to try to get around the constitutionality of these frankly unconstitutional laws they keep passing.
16: I mean, I don't think there's enough lipstick you can put on that pig of a gun ban bill to make it constitutional, quite frankly. As long as it's still targeting some of the most commonly owned popular firearms in the country, I think you're going to violate the Second Amendment. But it sounds like, Delegate, that you've not seen the amendments that the governor is proposing. Has anybody seen these amendments? Again, lawmakers are supposed to go back into session on Monday. You're expected to cast a vote, and not just on this amendment, right? She's got other amendments that she wants, other changes that she wants. When do you get to see what it is that she wants changed?
17: I don't think that we get to see it. I don't think there is a 48-hour deadline rule on this particular piece because it's just an amendment. So, I mean, they could drop an amendment on this all the way up until the, I guess, noon on this before we actually gavel into session on Monday.
16: And, of course, that means Virginians don't get a chance to weigh in. We don't get a chance to talk to our delegate or our state senator to express our concerns, I guess even our support, if is warranted, right? Virginians are just supposed to be left in the dark about all of this.
17: Oh, absolutely. And this is very, very common strategy for the Democrats. I've even been told that one way that you can sneak one past is to pass it one way and then send it back with that amendment. And that is a way to circumvent even the higher threshold on overcoming some of the veto. And it's just strategy that's been used before. And but they are taking it to the extreme with adding this into budget language during a special session, and they haven't even passed the budget yet. This is crazy. I've never seen anything like it. Neither has Virginia.
16: Yeah. Well, I was going to say, I mean, like I said, I've lived in the Commonwealth for 20 years. I've never, 22 years, I've never seen anything like this before. But, you know, again, you talk about kind of making it up as they go along. This bill that is that was meant to establish or reestablish universal background checks, quote unquote, it was passed in the regular session with an emergency amendment. So it took effect immediately. But Governor Spanberger rejected the bill originally. She wanted some changes to it. So they go back in the veto session. Democrats modify the bill. Again, it passes with this emergency clause that's supposed to require 80% approval to take effect immediately. They don't get the 80% because it passes on party line votes. And yet, the Democrats immediately tried to put this law into effect, reinstating universal background checks. And not to get too far in the weeds here, the reason why there was an injunction against enforcement of the existing universal background check law is because it treated adults 18, 19, and 20 years old, differently than it did adults 21 and older in terms of conducting these background checks. It just said, no, you can't do that. The Democrats' answer was, okay, we'll treat everybody the same because we're just going to deny 18 and 19 and 20-year-olds the ability to exercise their Second Amendment rights to purchase a firearm. A Lynchburg Circuit Judge yesterday, a circuit court judge yesterday, reinstated these background checks, delegate. It seems to me like there's still an underlying issue here in that now the state of Virginia is depriving young adults of their ability to acquire a firearm and exercise their Second Amendment rights.
17: I mean, that's exactly what they did. They basically said, if we can't curtail this law and take away firearms from 18 to 21-year-olds, even though they can, you know, become an adult, vote, everything else, exercise their constitutional rights in any other way. Instead, now we're just going to make it unlawful for anybody under 21 to even own one. And that's the thing that they're doing completely with these other gun laws, is they're trying to, I've said death by a thousand stupid laws, is because they're trying to make sure that you can't move your firearm from your place, your abode, unless you have certain places you're going and certain ways you're carrying your firearm. You can't sell them, you can't transfer them, you can't own them, the magazines, you can't transfer the magazines at death, even at death, 30 round magazines that you own become contraband to your family members. They can have the gun but not the magazine. It's crazy. I've never seen anything like it.
16: Well, we have, at last report, we have two different court hearings today and challenges to this assault firearm and magazine ban, one in Lancaster County, one in Washington County Circuit Court. Do you have any hope at all that a judge will recognize the inherent problem with these bans and grant an injunction before July 1st?
17: I don't think you're going to see that at the circuit court level. The only hope that I had is if Virginia Supreme Court took them up together and consolidated them, like what was rumored, and see if that actually strikes the injunction that we would need. The way that circuit court judge looked at it was, okay, the law that you have right now is unconstitutional, but the one you passed, which was coming into effect July 1st, is constitutional. So that injunction, is, I believe, is not immediate. I think it starts or it drops on July 1st with the new law, is the idea. I might be wrong.
16: Right. Yeah. On the background checks. Yeah.
17: Right.
16: Well, yeah. Delegate, unfortunately, we are running short of time here, but I want to thank you for all your efforts this session to try to preserve freedom in the Commonwealth of Virginia. I know the fight continues, and thank you very much for everything you're doing.
17: Yes, sir. Thank you so much for having me and keeping up the fight with us.
16: Thank you, sir. Delegate Ren Williams joining us here. I was speaking to a friend who lives in Richmond, Virginia last night. He went to the gun store to pick up some magazines while he still can, and a new firearm as well. He said the line was about 35 people deep to make purchases. They were actually extending the store hours to keep up with the demand. Gun sales already about double in Virginia what they were this time last year, and I think we're just going to see that number increase as we get closer to July 1st. All right, stick around. We've got much more O'Connor and Company coming up next. In fact, we'll be talking about the latest on the earthquakes in Venezuela. Stick around. We'll be right back.
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4: News. I'm Rich Thomason in Washington. A desperate search for survivors underway in earthquake-shattered Venezuela. Numerous buildings in the capital Caracas have collapsed after two strong quakes struck one right after the other, followed by a series of powerful aftershocks. At least 164 people are dead, close to 1,000 people injured. The Caracas airport reduced to rubble by what could be the most powerful quakes to strike Venezuela in more than 100 years, President Trump offering U.S. assistance. Less powerful earthquakes have also rattled Northern California as well as parts of Japan. Happy birthday, America. On the National Mall, President Trump has kicked off a celebration of America's 250th anniversary, the president declaring that America is back. On Wall Street, the Dow futures are up 101 points. NASDAQ futures ahead 630 points. This is SRN News.
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3: I'd like to tell you about a man named Phineas who as a child survived the Holocaust. Phineas survived because Christians hid him from the Nazis, risking everything to save his life. Today, Phineas is in his 80s. 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And when sirens sound and missiles fall, he doesn't have the time or the strength to reach safety. But once again, Christians are helping to save his life. 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
11: Today, expect partial sunshine along with a thunderstorm in the afternoon, reaching a high of 92. Tonight will be clear to partly cloudy with a low of 78. Tomorrow will bring intervals of clouds and sunshine with another afternoon thunderstorm and a high of 93. Tomorrow night will be humid with a crystal clear sky and a low of 79. That's your AccuWeather weather forecast. I'm meteorologist Joe Lundberg for AM 860, The Answer.
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13: Good Thursday morning to you. Thanks very much for being a part of O'Connor and Company. 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I'm the editor at BarryandArms.com, host of the Barry and Arms Cam and Company podcast on townhall.com, and a longtime friend of Larry O'Connor. Glad that he extended the invitation for me to sit in while he was off today. Still to come on the program this hour, we're going to take a look at the kickoff of the Great American State Fair on the National Mall, a great opening Wednesday night, some great music. President Trump making some comments. Right now, though, let's talk about what is going to be happening in just a few hours at the U.S. Supreme Court. Alex Warrior, attorney, author of Lawless Lawfare, host of the Court Watch podcast, and Washington Times editor-at-large is with us on the program.

0: obviously that is not Sweet Home Alabama. That is America the Beautiful, but a great rendition. Almost sounds like Jimi Hendrix there. Secretary Sean Duffy was on hand as well to praise the U.S. Marine Band as a fantastic replacement for the musicians who canceled. And I have to say, again, I'm really bummed we don't get to see Milli Vanilli or Vanilla Ice. But no, I think the U.S. Marine Band performed incredibly well, and what a great job and a great way to kick off the Great American State Fair again on the National Mall. Stick around. We've got a lot more O'Connor and Company coming up. We'll be right back with more after this.
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3: With SRN News, I'm Rich Thomason in Washington. President Trump says the U.S. stands ready to help Venezuela as it deals with a devastating natural disaster. It's killed at least 164 people with almost 1,000 injured.
4: Powerful back-to-back earthquakes struck Venezuela on Wednesday evening. The 7.2 and 7.5 magnitude earthquakes collapsed buildings and sent panicked residents into the streets as communities across the South American country sustained damage. Buildings were evacuated and cities and areas were impacted as far as Brazil's Amazon, about 1,000 miles from Venezuela's capital. Acting President Delcy Rodriguez declared a state of emergency. The earthquakes, among the strongest to strike Venezuela in more than a century, occurred shortly after 6 p.m. local time. I'm Karen Chamas.
3: And less powerful quakes have rattled parts of Northern California and Japan. Just as President Trump predicted, oil prices are coming down now that the Iran war seems on its way to being resolved. But the president's upset that gas prices, also on the decline, remain stubbornly high, suggesting that big oil may be to blame.
5: So it's ExxonMobil, it's Chevron, it's Shell, it's BP, it's a lot of them. The gasoline or the oil prices have come down so much, and we are not seeing anything at the pump by comparison to what it should be.
3: Today's AAA national average, $3.91 a gallon for regular. That's down a penny from yesterday. The president says he thinks that gas should be going for $2.25. On Wall Street, the Dow futures up 77 points. NASDAQ futures ahead 601. This is SRN News. The Episcopal Church continues to shrink.
6: The denomination is selling its headquarters building in New York, just the latest mainline Protestant church to downsize as its membership declines. The Episcopal Church has lost over 55% of its members in recent decades, while the United Methodist Church is down 65%. And the Presbyterian Church USA has lost 75%. In each case, the decline was precipitated by leadership deciding to move left, embracing gay marriage and the LGBT agenda in general. Michael Harrington reporting.
3: Egyptian courts have sentenced a Christian to 5 years at hard labor for posting videos on YouTube that compare the beliefs of Christianity with those of Islam. The man was found guilty of contempt of religion and misuse of social media. The case illustrates the plight of Christians in Egypt, where they make up just about 10% of the country's population. This is SRN News. They're members in good standing of the gang that couldn't shoot straight.
7: Police in Trinidad and Tobago are searching for robbers caught on camera using a backhoe to try to steal a cash machine. Security camera footage shows four suspects fumbling around the crime scene. One of them was dressed like Batman. Well, apparently Batman was the leader of this genius group, who is seen constantly tripping over debris and falling down several times as he tried to direct the backhoe. Police believe they left empty-handed. Jason Walker reporting.
3: Opening the Great American State Fair on the National Mall in Washington, D.C., President Trump. Celebrating the country's 250th birthday, the president declares America is back. Last night's rally kicking off weeks of celebrations. More details at srnnews.com.
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12: Today, expect partial sunshine with a thunderstorm in the afternoon, reaching a high of 92. Tonight will be clear to partly cloudy with a low of 78. Tomorrow will feature intervals of clouds and sunshine with another afternoon thunderstorm and a high of 93. Tomorrow night will be humid with a crystal clear sky and a low of 79. Looking ahead to Saturday, it will be partly sunny with widely separated thunderstorms in the afternoon and a high of 93. That's your AccuWeather forecast. I'm meteorologist Joe Lundberg for AM 860. The Answer.
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14: Good Thursday to you. Thanks very much for being a part of O'Connor and Company. 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I'm the editor at BearingArms.com, the host of the Bearing Arms Cam and Company podcast on townhall.com. And very pleased to be sitting in for Larry today. Coming up this hour, we're going to be talking with former Deputy National Security Advisor KT McFarland, talking about the latest on Iran after the Senate last night rejected an effort to limit President Trump's war powers. Also, it's today's critter news. Scientists say New York City's rats and mice may actually be evolving to outsmart humans, and certainly the voters of New York City. And at 8:30, Washington Times national politics correspondent Susan Ferratio will be breaking down the escalating battle over the Save America Act, the latest from Capitol Hill, and whether Senate Republicans can find a pathway to pass that piece of legislation. That's all coming up in the next 60 minutes. Right now, let's kick things off with KT McFarland, former Deputy National Security Advisor, joins us now. KT, thanks very much for your time this morning.
10: It's an honor and a pleasure. Thank you.
14: Absolutely. It's good talking with you once again. So yesterday, we were talking about this meeting beforehand. We knew that President Trump was going to Capitol Hill. He was going to be having a closed-door meeting with Republicans. He was not invited by Senate Majority Leader John Thune, but instead it was Senator Rick Scott who invited him to this meeting. And it sounds like while there were fireworks during the meeting, the president ultimately was able to get his wish. We saw another vote in the War Powers Act last night, and this time around, unlike the last one that was held, the Democrat-led measure actually went down to defeat. What happened? What changed?
10: Well, I think President Trump briefed them, and then some of the members who were doubters actually got personal briefings at the White House and over the phone of why it's important to let President Trump have a free hand in the negotiations, especially as we're now down to the crunch time. And I think that's what made the difference in their commitment, for the senator's judgment, and even someone like Rand Paul, who's historically been very much against any kind of military engagement overseas. Even he didn't vote with the president, but he just voted present. So even he said, look, we need to let the president have a free hand in these negotiations because we're right now down to the crunch. You know, Iran, we're right to the point where Iran is going to give up its nuclear weapons. We're going to be able to verify that they've given up their nuclear weapons with any time, any place inspections. That's what's being negotiated now. And then by leaving the armada in place and the banking regulations that we have in place, we can enforce their compliance if they decide they're going to cheat. We know they're going to cheat, but we'll see them cheating. And then when they cheat, then we can bring the hammer down, either with more military operations or particularly with more financial, economic, banking punishments that we can do. You know, one of the things that I thought was very interesting in the Memorandum of Understanding is the establishment of this deconfliction committee. So, in other words, if the IRGC tries to sabotage the deal, like by getting Hezbollah to attack Israel, knowing that Israel will respond, and then Hezbollah can say, oh, see, they're not complying with the ceasefire, we now have a committee that'll deal with that. It doesn't have to scupper the whole agreement. It can be dealt with on the side. The other thing that I thought was really important, if you look closely at this idea that Iran is going to be able to buy things and sell oil in dollars. Now, some people mm-hmm. said, oh, this is just such a heresy. This is so terrible. Why should we let them into the international banking system? You know what? If they get dollars for their sales, we, the American banking system, we can see where their money moves. That's a huge thing because in the past, Iran was able to hide its money behind the sanctions regime. They weren't allowed to trade in U.S. dollars. They weren't allowed to use U.S. banks. So we could never see where they were going, where the money was going. So the money was coming in, going to Hezbollah. Money was coming in, going to the nuclear program. Now we'll be able to watch the money. And, you know, that's always follow the money. That's where any enforcement is going to make a big difference.
14: You know, to that end, though, would Iran, I mean, as you say, you know, they've evaded some of these sanctions by not using U.S. dollars, by working with China. Would they not still be able to do that under the Memorandum of Understanding and the terms that are being offered?
10: Sure, they'll be able to do it. They'll have to do it in an open way. So in other words, they'll sell their oil to China. China will buy the oil, pay U.S. dollars for it. And then we can see, and if the thing about that's sort of not understood is if you trade in U.S. dollars, you have to have that trade be filtered through American banks. So in other words, you're going to write me a check and I'm going to receive the check. But you write the check on an American bank, I receive it on an American bank. So the American bank sees that you're sending me this check. The same will happen as Iran sells its oil in dollar denominations. We'll be able to see what money they're getting and where that money goes.
14: You know, the vote that took place yesterday, it's kind of symbolic in nature, wasn't it? I mean, this was a vote basically to allow the president, or to curtail the president's ability to continue the conflict with Iran. But as you noted, I mean, the negotiations are underway, right? The shooting has stopped, at least for the moment. Why were Democrats even pursuing this vote, you think, other than to try to score a political point and, you know, show that this is an unpopular war or conflict among the American people?
10: If Donald Trump had been against the war, they would have been for it. If he's for the war, they're against it. It's just Trump derangement syndrome. They're not even thinking. They're just reflexively hating anything Donald Trump proposes. But I think there's a real sense in the American people, we don't want a war. We don't want boots on the ground. We don't want an extended conflict. That's why the president, I think, has not done what some of the critics on the right have said, which is, we'll go in and just basically destroy the economy, destroy the country, so it'll be a generation before they recover, prevent them from selling their oil. President Trump, I think, is looking beyond the Iran agreement and saying, okay, what happens now that we're going to have the ability to see where Iran is spending its money, now that Iran's not going to have a nuclear program, now that Iran's been, their military and military industrial complex has been really devastated, destroyed, now that their proxies are on their knees. Now we can, what do you deal with an Iran after that? And I think that's an important part of this. It's very unpopular. You know, it's unpopular to say we want this deal to be done. We want to normalize relations with Iran. We want to welcome an Iran into the world community if it abides by the terms of the agreement. A lot of people say, well, you know, we need to change the regime. The problem is, to change the regime, you'd have to do boots on the ground, and the American people don't want boots on the ground. We want to change the regime, that's for sure. But to take mm-hmm. this further and topple the entire regime, it's a country of 90 million people. Somebody's got to run it. We don't want it to be us.
14: Yeah, I mean, I think that's, you know, that is a difficult reality. Because President Trump clearly wanted to change the regime at the beginning of this conflict. He talked about taking out the leadership. He talked about taking out multiple levels of leadership. He, before the conflict began, spoke about the attacks by the regime on the Iranian people, the 20,000 individuals who had been killed by their own government. And so I think that's one of the sticking points for a lot of Americans. I'll tell you, it's one of the things that bothers me, KT, about the idea of normalizing relationships with Iran, welcoming them into the world community. This is a regime that has slaughtered its own people. This is a regime that has declared that the United States is the great Satan. Just because these particular leaders might be willing to do business with the United States, and I'm not sure that they really are, by the way. I don't take Iran at their word. I think that there are some genuine misgivings about, are we giving up too much here?
10: You know, again, it's trust but verify. I don't think anybody trusts them. You know they're going to cheat. We would never trust them. But we have the ability to monitor that they're complying. And if they don't comply, we have the ability to enforce it, their compliance. So, you know, to me, it's almost like you don't want to get into a position, Cam, where you so devastate 90 million proud people that they then do what happened after World War One, where the Allies who defeated Germany in World War One, because Germany had been the aggressor, it was all Germany's fault, that they condemned Germany to a generation of poverty and humiliation, because that's what gave rise to Hitler. You want to make sure that when this is over, and it will be over, and we will be in a position to enforce compliance, that Iran has a way of getting up off its knees. Now, whether it's with the first tier, second tier, as President Trump said, we got rid of the first tier of the leaders, the second tier of the leaders. We're working on the third tier of the leaders, and if that doesn't work, we'll find new leaders. We don't want to be in the position of running Iran. We want Iranians to run Iran. We just want them to do it our way.
14: D.T. McFarland, thank you again for joining us on the program. It's always a pleasure talking with you.
10: Thank you.
14: KT McFarland, a former Deputy National Security Advisor, joins us here on O'Connor and Company. All right, when we come back,
0: Got a story for you out of New York City. We talked about the primary result on Tuesday. And voters, boy, they are taking a huge turn for the worse there in New York City. To add to the city's woes, you've got super rats and mice apparently evolving. I don't know how long it'll be before they get the right to vote in New York City, but maybe they can actually be the one to right the ship. Stick around. We've got that story and a whole lot more coming up here on O'Connor and Company, including another look at what's going on with the Save America Act. Stick around. We'll be right back with more right after this.

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1: 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With SRN News, I'm Rich Thomason in Washington. President Trump says the U.S. stands ready to help Venezuela as it deals with a devastating natural disaster. It's killed at least 164 people, almost 1,000 injured, twin earthquakes striking almost simultaneously with the capital Caracas, especially hard hit. And less powerful earthquakes have rattled parts of Northern California as well as coastal Japan. Just as President Trump had predicted, oil prices are coming down now that the Iran war appears to be on its way to being resolved. But the president is upset that gas prices, although on the decline, remain stubbornly high. Today's AAA national average, $3.91 a gallon for regular. It's down one penny from yesterday. The president, though, says he thinks that gas should be selling for about $2.25 a gallon. On Wall Street this morning, stock futures are higher. The Dow futures up 57 points. More details, SRN News.
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9: Today, expect partial sunshine with a thunderstorm rolling in this afternoon, reaching a high of 92. Tonight will be clear to partly cloudy with a low of 78. Tomorrow will bring intervals of clouds and sunshine along with a thunderstorm in the afternoon as temperatures climb to a high of 93. Tomorrow night will be humid with a crystal clear sky and a low of 79. That's your AccuWeather forecast. I'm meteorologist Joe Lundberg for AM 860, The Answer.
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11: And good Thursday morning to you. 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And I want to welcome you again to O'Connor and Company. I also want to welcome to the national politics correspondent for the Washington Times, Susan. Good morning. Thanks very much for coming on the program today.
12: Hey, thanks for having me on.
11: Yeah, of course. There is a lot to talk about. And yesterday, a busy day. This is typically a fairly sleepy time of year in Washington, D.C. At least we're getting close to the sleepy time of year. And it looks like we're heading into the summer break with a bang. President Trump showing up on Capitol Hill. He was invited to talk to Republican senators by Florida Senator Rick Scott. And this was, is it fair to call this a contentious closed-door meeting, Susan?

0: resolution to act favorably for the president. So, you know, it's a real unusual situation with the president and his own party, because he's been a tough president, like, come along with me or else. And the party loves that. You know, the base loves that. So they're always accusing these guys of being rhinos, you know, Republican in name only.
1: Right.
0: So they like that. But on the other hand, the practical effect is this, is that it's hard, you know, to get it over the finish line with so many lawmakers who he's kind of turned into, within his own party, who he's turned into enemies. And that's where we are right now. We've got a stalled bill that would basically help the party right now, this housing bill. And it's now stalled. And now we have the missing director of national intelligence, because that hasn't moved through. And it gives the overall, you know, kind of aura that the party is a mess. And you don't want that ahead of the midterms. But do I think that's going to be the overriding factor when people vote? No. But it is something that's simmering in the background. People hear all this noise and instead of watching the successful bill signings and talking about what the powerful, you know, impact of the legislation is, we're reading about these backroom fights between the president and his party.
2: Yeah, I mean, I think the headline "Dems in Disarray" is accurate, particularly after we saw, you know, on Tuesday night. But I think the same can be said of the Republican Party as well. And I want to go back to the reconciliation route that you just described, because, as you say, there are some pitfalls there, right? A couple of things. First, the Senate parliamentarian have to rule that that language is germane, that it actually does fit within, you know, it's a budget related item. So that probably, to me anyway, that makes it much more difficult to include those social issues that are currently in the Save America Act. So that would, in President Trump's view, water that bill down. Speaker Johnson was also talking yesterday about if you use Reconciliation 3.0 as a route to get the Save America Act to President Trump's desk, that there would have to be some sort of language about grants for states that adopt these voter security measures, right? Whether it's a voter ID, voter verification. But he said that those things would have to be voluntary. And so then the question becomes, does that weaken the Save America Act? Because we know that a lot of Democrat states would probably say, all right, well, I don't want this grant money if it means that I've got to require voters to show their ID before they cast a ballot. Would that still be, you know, even if the Senate parliamentarian went along with that, would the ultimate legislation still be in a form that the president would find acceptable? Because he has been insistent he doesn't want to see a watered down version of this bill.
0: No, he doesn't. Now, that they did take out the social issues, which is, of course, the trans issues having to do with trans athletes, trans children, that would probably, like you say, potentially run into trouble with the parliamentarian. That could be a good thing because it might get more people on board ultimately to get rid of some of that stuff. Now, the funding part is a really important thing because for reconciliation, it has to impact the budget or it can't be in reconciliation, as you say. It's a very special type of legislation. It has to fit certain conditions. Now, if I had to just guess, you know, based on I've covered the president for so long, he probably would accept those changes if it meant you got the main body of the legislation through and you could say we finally got the voter ID bill through. I think he would take it as a win. That's what I think. If they can get this bill in most of its form right now through Congress, I think the president would celebrate it as a win. Right now, they haven't been able to get anything through. It's just, you know, stuck. So, you know, and he's always shown a flexibility with all the big legislation. Remember with the all the tax cut legislation passed in term one and term two. He's always flexible along the way, even though it was important legislation, willing to accept changes to it. And I've seen that flexibility with him throughout his presidency with Congress. So so in answer to your question, yes, I do think the LGBTQ stuff is going to potentially come out. And I think if they are able to get this through, and, you know, and it's a big if, and they have to make some of these changes with the funding, et cetera, that some people say could weaken it, the bill, I still think the president would, at least he would be smart to take it as a win at this point, because he's shown now that he's going to hold up his whole agenda over it, which is kind of like, you know, shooting yourself in the foot. He wants to show he's having these legislative wins, especially on affordability right now, which of course we know is the numero uno issue with voters as we head into the midterm election. So he doesn't want to come away a loser. So I think he would accept it as a win and he would support it. But we're a long way from there. They're just now talking about, okay, we're going to try the reconciliation route again. This is what the speaker said yesterday. Let's see how that winds its way through and if they can pick up. Remember, they only need, they need 51 votes. So they can lose a couple of people we know aren't going to vote for this bill on the Republican side. They don't need any Democrats. So it's potentially doable. And I think for the president, he would finally get the voter integrity bill that he has long been yearning for.
2: Okay. Susan Ferratio, appreciate your insight. Thank you so much for joining us on the program today. I look forward to talking to you again soon.
0: Thanks a lot.
2: Absolutely. You know, one of the other things about Speaker Johnson talking about Reconciliation 3.0 as the avenue here, the filibuster is not going away. And I think that Speaker Johnson's comments yesterday are a reflection of that. I know that President Trump has talked about nuking the filibuster, getting rid of it. He's talked about getting rid of the Senate parliamentarian before. But I think Senator Thune is too much of an institutionalist to do that. And I think reconciliation is, what's left on the table. Stick around. We have a lot more we have a lot more O'Connor and Company coming up right after this. We'll be right back.
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0: Final 2 days of my campaign to send boys and girls with a mom or dad in prison to Angel Tree Camp this year. And thanks to men and women just like you donating at LarryOShow.com, we're already sending our first 300 kids heading back to camp. They'll be in for an entire week of fresh air, activities, swimming, horseback riding, and more importantly, most importantly, they get to hear the gospel. Some of them for the very first time, and many of them accept Jesus as their Lord and Savior at Angel Tree Camp. Just listen to Beth. She's an Angel Tree mom. She personally has seen the care that counselors at Angel Tree Camp provide to kids with a mom or dad in prison.
1: 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Like I said, a core memory to help them want to do better, not end up in their parents' footsteps and realize that that was their dad's mistake and not theirs, but they can do better and succeed and have a great life.
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2: And thank you very much, Larry. 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You know, Larry is going to be on a cruise later this year, the Salem Media Gulf of America cruise. Scott Jennings, Larry O'Connor, Jennifer Horn, Kurt Schlichter, Mike Gallagher. I think it's going to be a great event. I'm not a huge cruise goer, I will say. And one of the reasons is because I keep seeing stories like this brawl that happened on a Carnival cruise. Actually, not even on the cruise itself, I guess, as they were getting ready to board the cruise ship. We had this massive brawl on a Carnival Cruise customs line. I think we've got a video of the brawl itself. 16 people banned from Carnival Cruises for life as a result of this brawl. Now, apparently no arrests were made, but this was at the Port of Miami. Cruise passengers were going through customs, getting ready to start the cruise. By the way, this isn't even, you know, as they're leaving, this is as they're getting ready to take to board. It was June 22nd. The fight occurred between two families. Police did respond, according to the Miami-Dade Sheriff's Office. You can see the brawl there. The customs officer is actually having to get involved in breaking up the fight. Carnival said in a statement, "We're appreciative of law enforcement's swift response and handling of the matter. We do not tolerate such behavior, and 16 people have been placed in our Do Not Sail list." As the New York Post reported, the incident, not the only one of its kind, Carnival previously placed 24 people on its Do Not Sail list after they got into a fight while leaving a cruise in Galveston, Texas in April of 2025. There have been some other high-profile incidents as well. And there are a number of reasons, I guess, other factors for this. People talk about the lower cost fares on Carnival cruises, the short party cruises, 3 to 5 days, where they say alcohol consumption tends to be higher. Some analysts have also pointed out that these videos can go viral and that can amplify isolated events, and make it appear that they're more common. I have an idea for Carnival though. I think they should take one of their smaller ships and actually invite everybody who's on their Do Not Sail list to take a special cruise that'll be turned into a reality show, and let them fight. Let them fight. Let them fight in the buffet line. Let them fight on the poop deck and show it to the world. I think it would be ratings gold for whatever network or streaming service picked that up. Maybe a little extra cash for Carnival. Now, listen, there'd be some cleaning fees associated with this, I'm sure. You might have to, get some liability insurance. Maybe you could get the UFC to sponsor the cruise. And, you could have some UFC fighters along to provide tips for those on the Do Not Sail list who want to engage in a brawl on board. I don't know. What do you think? I maybe I'm off base here, but I'd probably watch. Anyway, I don't think you're going to see any type of brawl like this take place on the Salem Media cruise. I don't think Larry O'Connor would allow that to happen. Kurt Schlichter, he'll have to be on his best behavior, but I trust Kurt. I trust Kurt. So if you want more information about the Sailor Media Gulf America cruise, you can go to Inspiration Travel. It's coming up November 14th through the 21st. It's a great itinerary, by the way. And I think going to be a much more pleasant experience for everybody involved than those who are on this cruise taking off out of Miami, the Carnival cruise ship. And, you know, listen, I mean, you're going on vacation. It's supposed to be fun, relaxed, chill out. You're going to get through the customs line just fine. Just take a deep breath, slow down. I don't know. I don't understand people getting hissy and angry as you're getting ready to go on vacation. But hopefully the people who did make it on board the boat had a much more pleasant experience than those who were left behind. All right. That is unfortunately all the time that we've got for you here on this edition of O'Connor and Company. I want to thank Larry O'Connor once again for inviting me to sit in the last couple of days. Also want to thank the fantastic tech team at O'Connor and Company for helping me out. So I don't sound like a doofus for 3 hours. And I want to thank you for being a part of the program as well. Please be sure to check out BarryandArms.com and the Barry and Arms Scam and Company podcast for all things 2A related. Have a great rest of your Thursday. Welcome back, Larry, tomorrow. And thanks again for being a part of O'Connor and Company today.
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5: With SRN News, I'm Rich Thomason in Washington. Venezuela is reeling from a 1-2 punch delivered by two strong earthquakes hitting within seconds of each other, killing at least 164 people, injuring close to 1,000.
6: Back-to-back powerful earthquakes have hammered Venezuela, collapsing buildings in the capital of Caracas. The U.S. Geological Survey says the first earthquake had a magnitude of 7.1 along the country's Caribbean coast. Minutes later, an even larger 7.5 magnitude earthquake struck. The U.S. Pacific Tsunami Warning Center has issued tsunami alerts for Puerto Rico and the Virgin Islands. I'm Lisa Dwyer.
5: Venezuelan President Delcy Rodriguez, who has placed the country under a state of emergency, is thanking a host of nations offering help in search, recovery, and rebuilding.
7: Estados Unidos, Panama, Qatar, Cuba, Nicaragua, Turquía, Jordania, Barbados, Curazao, Colombia, Reino Unido, Brasil, México.
5: The United Nations and international financial institutions also stepping up to the plate. No reports of serious injuries or damage from earthquakes that rattled Northern California and Japan. President Trump presiding over opening ceremonies on the National Mall for a weeks-long celebration of America's 250th anniversary.
8: Tonight, as we stand on the edge of our 250th year of independence, I am thrilled to declare that America is back.
5: Wall Street appears on track to open with big gains this morning. Stock futures in positive territory Ahead of the opening bell, Dow futures up 50 points, NASDAQ futures 625 points higher. This is SRN News. A pro-life message will accompany 4th of July this year.
9: The group Created Equal is organizing demonstrations in Washington, D.C. from June 30th through Independence Day to remind Americans of the plight of unborn babies. Created Equal spokesman Mark Harrington says, quote, "Our founder's vision is not complete, and it will remain incomplete until preborn children are protected and abortion is outlawed in America." Demonstrations will take place on Capitol Hill, at the Supreme Court, and on the National Mall. Michael Harrington reporting.
5: The Trump administration has launched an anti-Semitism investigation of the nation's largest teachers union. The National Education Association is facing accusations of discrimination by some of its Jewish members. They say they were subjected to harassment and physical intimidation by other NEA members. The organization's annual convention last year, a number of Jewish teachers say other NEA members allegedly cheered the mention of an attack on Jews in Colorado 2025. SRN News. Olympic athletes can look forward to coming away from the games not only with medals, but with some extra green in their pocket.
10: The International Olympic Committee is committing to paying more than $100 million directly to athletes. It's creating a fund for $10,000 grants athletes can apply for after competing at the Summer or Winter Games. The cash commitment from the IOC comes after growing calls in recent years to pay prize money at the Olympic Games. That money will be available to the nearly 3,000 athletes who competed at the 2026 Milan Cortina Winter Games. I'm Julie Walker.
5: A Liberian oil tanker has navigated the Strait of Hormuz using a new route close to Oman's shores. It's been promoted by the Arab country and a UN maritime agency. This latest development from earlier today comes amid ongoing threats from Iran's Revolutionary Guard. More details at SRNnews.com.
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19: Today, expect partial sunshine along with a thunderstorm in the afternoon, reaching a high of 92. Tonight will be clear to partly cloudy with a low of 78. Tomorrow will bring intervals of clouds and sunshine with another afternoon thunderstorm and a high of 93. Tomorrow night will be humid with a crystal clear sky and a low of 79. That's your AccuWeather weather forecast. I'm meteorologist Joe Lundberg for AM 860, The Answer.
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15: the wild world of D.C. politics to America's culture clash, brace yourself for the reality check you've been waiting for. The one and only Mike Gallagher.
3: Isn't it crazy to watch some Republicans snatch defeat from the jaws of victory? Isn't it wild? We got a handful of Republicans who don't seem to want to seize the moment we're in. And the moment we're in is watching Democrats and the Democrat Party of 2026 go into this socialist, communist, Marxist, leftward lurch. And there's enthusiasm for these Marxists. Young white kids, they're all about it. That's who got these socialists elected in New York. As it turns out, 7% of voters showed up in the New York primary, and the socialists' victories were propelled by young white voters. So, you know, hey, let it burn. Let them burn the Democrat Party to the ground. Normal Americans are looking at this and saying, we don't want anything to do with this party. We got nothing in common with people who are Marxists and communists and socialists. One of the communists who won stormed out of an interview yesterday, some radio interview, where the host was just simply saying, well, can you explain these previous comments you've made about hating America and 9/11, you know, was America's fault? She stormed out. Didn't want to even answer it. That's all she's going to be able to do because they're nuts. These people are screwballs. So let that happen, okay? Because it's good for us. It's good for the Republicans. It's good for normals, the normies, as Kurt Schlichter calls them, over at Town Hall. And it's good for the country because we may just be able to win the midterms as they keep lurching so far left. So why won't Republicans seize the moment and act like the victors in the moment we're in? Yesterday, Trump actually canceled a bill signing ceremony that makes housing more affordable. And it was a bipartisan bill. He would have been able to spike the football, take some credit for making life a little more affordable for Americans. He canceled it because he said, nope, until we get the Save America Act passed, I'm not signing it. Good for him. I kind of love that. You know, he's got to try to get this thing across the finish line. But you got a handful of stubborn Republicans, which I think includes the Senate Majority Leader, John Thune, who just don't want to pass this Save America Act. It's an 80-20 issue. Again, normal Americans, even some of the freaks, agree that it's normal to provide photo ID in order to vote. Let me take you to Ohio. Do you know what the Republican governor of Ohio did yesterday? He vetoed legislation that would have required photo ID to cast a mail-in ballot. The Republican governor of Ohio actually vetoed a photo ID bill last night. Oh, we don't need it. It's not needed. We're great here in Ohio, he said. We do just fine. Can you imagine a Republican governor not wanting to strengthen election integrity? I'm telling you, these guys are either being paid off and they're corrupt as hell, or they're stupid as a box of rocks, or they want us to lose. They want to just be the opposition party. Maybe they just want to lose. Maybe Mike DeWine, this feckless, spineless, gutless governor, wants the Republican Party to be the minority party forever. Because let me tell you something. If we don't win in November, and we don't try to get this country turned around, we may never win another election. And he's been around 100 years. I mean, Mike DeWine has been around a long, long time. Time for him to go. Time for these folks to get voted out. Get rid of these folks. Get rid of the Lisa Murkowskis and the John Thunes. Get rid of the enemy that we have right now is within. These are true political enemies that we have, and there's no way around it. 1-800-655-MIKE. Watching the Democrats grow into a communist party is one thing. Now's the time for Republicans to seize the day. Now's the time that Republicans can wake up and recognize if we don't have the Save America Act, we're done. You cannot tell 80% of the American, when's the last time 80% of Americans agreed on anything? Anything. And there's Mike DeWine. Oh, this photo ID law is all burden for so little benefit. The bill is not needed, he said. Ohio does an excellent. Yeah, there's no fraud in Ohio. No, there's no Democrats who want to cheat in Ohio. No, you're right, Governor DeWine. What a joke. What a miserable excuse of a Republican, Mike DeWine. 800-655-MIKE. We're in the Relief Factor studios. I'm glad to have you here. Thursday, June the 25th. We got a lot of breaking news to break to kind of analyze and dive into. And I'm just frustrated, and I'm exasperated, and I'm confused. And I ask this question of you all the time. What do you think motivates the Mike DeWines and the Lisa Murkowskis? Are they corrupt? Are they getting paid off? Are they stupid? Or do they just want to lose? What do you think compels these rhinos, these fake Republicans, to oppose common sense voter integrity laws? What's behind it? Give me your best shot. Give me what you think is behind it. 1-800-655-MIKE. 800-655-6453. One number does it all. Call or text. However you get here, get here and join us on the Mike Gallagher Show.
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1: We got to get our buddy Jack Windsor on the show. I wonder if he's around. See if we can. I'll text Jack Windsor, who does great, great work over at the Windsor Report, and of course our station there in Columbus on 98.9 FM. Because I got to get to the bottom of this. We got to figure these Republicans out once and for all. Georgia writes a text. The bottom line is that these career politicians, rhinos, and the Democrats, they want to be able to control and manipulate the election system. It's that simple. That's why they're against the Save America bill. The Uniparty, you hear that a lot. And that's what this Georgia texter is sort of referring to. The Uniparty. These career politicians who want to be able to schmooze with each other at their Washington, D.C. cocktail parties, and they refuse to adhere to the will of the people. There is no reason that this Save America Act is not getting passed. The smart kids keep saying, oh, they don't have the votes. They don't have the... Well, you have the votes if they vote the right way. If these handful of obstinate, stubborn, ridiculous Republicans would vote the right way, you'd have the votes. Yeah, you don't have the votes because you got a handful of Republicans who are voting with the Democrats and opposing what 80% of the American people expect to get passed. And Ohio, you got to let me know what's behind Mike DeWine here. Again, been around 100 years. I remember him back in the day. I mean, I remember when he was a local council member, whatever he was, a gazillion years ago. I saw that headline before I went to bed last night. I almost couldn't sleep. The Ohio governor, Mike DeWine, vetoed legislation that would have required photo ID in order to cast a mail-in ballot. Oh, we're okay. We don't need to do that here in Ohio, he said. I'm going to veto it. I'm going to shoot that down. I'm going to knock it down because our elections go just fine here. We got nothing to worry about. My Lord. Gosh, that fires me up. What about you? We're going to find out. 800-655-MIKE. 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Phil in Phoenix writes, Mike, these rhinos have it good. They don't want to rock the boat. But isn't their boat being rocked right now? Don't you think that the Lisa Murkowskis and the John Thunes and even the Governor Mike DeWines of the world are getting an earful from aggravated, frustrated, furious constituents? I mean, they're going against the majority of their own constituency. Why do they want to? I wish I could understand it. I wish I could understand it. James is in Ohio, 23 past the hour. Where in Ohio are you, James?
2: I live in Columbus.
1: Gotcha.
2: And I know in the last month, DeWine has changed lethal injection, and he wouldn't sign to let that happen. And also, he's changing sentences for death row criminals and just giving them life now. So he's totally against lethal injection and things like that.
1: So he's basically a liberal Democrat.
2: Yes.
1: I mean, yes. That's all. Yes. That's the only way to put it. He's just a liberal Democrat. And you know, pretends to be a Republican. This is exactly what people mean by RINO, Republican in name only. There's not a Republican worth their weight in gold who feels the way the opposition to this does. It's pathetic. It's pathetic, and it's frustrating, and it's infuriating, and it's wrong. And people are getting tired of it. And look what they're doing. We've got an opportunity here. We've got a wonderful opportunity to seize the day, to be able to say, as the Democrats are literally blowing themselves, not literally, but figuratively blowing themselves up with this tidal wave of communism that has gripped the Democrat Party. Look, the commies are in control. Hakeem Jeffries, Nancy Pelosi, Chuck Schumer, they're the losers here. And make no mistake, and we're hearing this over and over again out of Washington, D.C., establishment Democrats are in a full-fledged panic over the rise of the Zohran Mamdani-inspired socialist wing of the Democrat Party. They are pervasive. Here was Scott Jennings last night, who's going to join us, of course, on the big patriotic Gulf of America cruise this November. We're in the final couple of weeks for you to sign up. More on that in just a moment if you're thinking about a great vacation in November. But here was Scott, our Salem colleague, who also serves as a CNN contributor. Here he was last night on CNN Newsnight.
0: Well, I don't think this is just his instinct. I've been all over the country lately and talked to a lot of people out there. This Save America Act, it's not just him thinking about it. Millions of Republicans across the country are worried about it. They're asking about it. They're asking their members of Congress about it. You talk to a member of Congress, they'll tell you the number of calls they're getting on it. I'm sure he's hearing about it. So I think, you know, I'll just play devil's advocate on the strategy.
3: Yeah, yeah.
0: I'm not arguing the housing bill is bad. In fact, it might be good to campaign on. But you could see a world where if Republicans who love President Trump perceive that he was giving up on this thing that they actually really care about, that would be politically depressive to them heading into a midterm where, you know, off-year turnout is already in it for Republicans.
1: He's right. Politically depressive is a good way to put it. Trump forfeited his ability to have a public bill signing yesterday for better housing affordability. And he's doing it because he's so annoyed and frustrated and angry that these Republicans are getting in the way of passing the Save America Act. I love that he did that. And he did it as a great self-sacrifice, frankly. Portions of our show are sponsored by Pure Talk. America doesn't stand for 250 years as a beacon of hope without the brave men and women willing to put their lives on the line to defend it. Pure Talk loves our veterans. 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
3: With SRN News, I'm Rich Thomason in Washington. President Trump says the U.S. stands ready to help Venezuela as it deals with a devastating natural disaster. It's killed at least 164 people, almost 1,000 injured, twin earthquakes striking almost simultaneously with the capital Caracas, especially hard hit. And less powerful earthquakes have rattled parts of Northern California as well as coastal Japan. Just as President Trump had predicted, oil prices are coming down now that the Iran war appears to be on its way to being resolved. But the president is upset that gas prices, although on the decline, remain stubbornly high. Today's AAA national average, $3.91 a gallon for regular. It's down one penny from yesterday. The president, though, says he thinks that gas should be selling for about $2.25 a gallon. On Wall Street this morning, stock futures are higher. The Dow futures up 57 points. More details, SRNNews.com.
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9: This afternoon, expect humid conditions with a mix of clouds and sunshine reaching a high of 93. Tonight will be partly cloudy and humid with a low of 80. Tomorrow, anticipate intervals of sun and clouds with a chance of an afternoon thunderstorm as temperatures climb to a high of 94. Tomorrow night will be mostly clear to partly cloudy, and the humidity will persist with a low of 79. That's your AccuWeather forecast. I'm meteorologist Joe Lundberg for AM 860, The Answer.

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6: Funny text message from California. I like this. If it quacks like a duck, walks like a duck, talks like a duck, it might be a rhino. It may just be a rhino. We got clowns to the left of us, rhinos to the right. Here we are, stuck in the middle together. I was talking to somebody last night about the extraordinary generosity of this audience during our Angel Tree campaign. You know that this audience alone donated over $220,000 to send kids to summer camps, prisoner kids, the children of prisoners who are going to get to go to summer camp because of you. And that's this audience. And look, something is different in 2026. There's no question. Some companies are facing some headwinds. Business is off. In some places, people are feeling the affordability challenges, the so-called affordability crisis, and look at this show. For 4 weeks, May and June, you stepped up and you donated almost $250,000 to send a child to a Christian summer camp. So don't tell me that this is not a great and decent and good country. Don't tell me. I mean, look, you love this country. You lift this country up. You're the polar opposite of what the Democrat Socialists of America, the DSA, stands for. Larry O'Connor from Town Hall and our morning host on many stations around the Salem Media Network, he posted it on X the other day. The DSA hates America. Democrats helped it grow. This is what the DSA represents. Abolish the Senate, abolish the Electoral College, replace the presidency, subordinate the Supreme Court, draft a new constitution, create a socialist republic. This is not a reform agenda. This is a replacement agenda. It's what Jesse Waters was referring to. They want to come after us. They want to replace us. All the drama about the so-called great replacement theory, that's what the Democrat Socialists of America are about. Replace our Constitution. Look, you think I'm making that up? Brad Lander was one of the ones who won in New York. He's going to be representing, you know, Congress for the people of New York. After he won this week, listen to what he said was going to be the first priority.
7: Last Thursday, I gave a name to that spirit that has been moving in New York City. I said it was solidarity.
8: Yes.
7: I said it was the force we need to vanquish our biggest foes.
8: Yes.
7: And I don't mean Wemby and the Spurs. Solidarity is the force that we need to vanquish Trump's fascism.
8: Yes.
7: Wow. To abolish ICE.
8: Yes.
7: And to stand up to the billionaires who are rigging our economy.
6: Notice the word he used? Vanquish. Now, you listen to what he said compared to what Jesse Waters warned, and you get a complete picture. They want to vanquish us. And if they can't silence us at the ballot box, well, maybe they'll just have to kill us. Ask the family of Charlie Kirk. Ask the Secret Service, who three times, thankfully, managed to thwart a Trump assassination attempt. Look, we got to beat them. We got to win. We got to fight, or we're going to lose the country forever. Don't worry if you missed the Jesse Waters brilliant monologue from yesterday. We're going to play it again next. Also, Hakeem Jeffries says the enemy is Donald Trump. And finally, Trump, the Senate, we need to push for a talking filibuster. Never going to get to 60 votes. We'll spell that all out for you, too. 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
15: With SRN News, I'm Rich Thomason in Washington. The death toll has risen to 164 in earthquake-stricken Venezuela. Almost 1,000 people injured.
16: It was like a scene from a horror movie.
15: A quake survivor in Caracas heard through a translator. The BBC's Will Grant is in the region.
17: The Interior Minister, Diosdado Cabello, has been on state television and said that there are collapsed buildings in Caracas. So we're trying to find out exactly how many and whether or not people are trapped inside. Of course, we've seen images of emergency services on the scenes there. The tremors were felt as far away as the Colombian capital, Bogota, and it does seem that many thousands of residents of the Venezuelan capital, Caracas, remain outside their homes.
15: A 7.2 magnitude tremor followed by a 7.5 and then numerous aftershocks. President Trump says the U.S. stands ready to help Venezuela. Still high gas prices are on the decline just in time for the July 4th getaway.
18: AAA estimates more than 72 million Americans will be on the move ahead of America 250 4th of July celebrations taking place in every state. As for getting there, 4.9 million will take a train or bus, 5.9 million are scheduled to fly, and more than 61 million expected to drive. Which leads us to the price of gas, regular unleaded on average down to $3.92 a gallon. That's down from an average of $4.51 a gallon a month ago. Laura Winters reporting.
15: And while falling oil prices are expected to take a bite out of inflation, it hasn't happened yet. An inflation barometer closely watched by the Fed has jumped to a three-year high. It now tops 4%. On Wall Street, the Dow was up 334 points, the NASDAQ ahead 111, and the S&P is trading 40 points higher. This is SRN News. 4 years after the repeal of Roe, abortion is on the rise.
19: And it's all because of the proliferation of abortion pills. President Biden's decision to make the drugs easily available through the mail is being blamed for an increase of about 100,000 abortions since the Supreme Court struck down Roe v. Wade. Pro-life activists say the pills are allowing Planned Parenthood and other abortion advocates to undermine pro-life laws in about half the states. Some of those states are now suing to keep the drugs out. Michael Harrington reporting.
15: U.S. charitable giving rose 3% last year, surpassing $600 billion. The $617 billion that Americans gave to churches, ministries, and all other nonprofits was the second highest ever in inflation-adjusted terms, but it did fall short of a record set in 2021. This growth in giving is slightly faster than the long-term annual average up 2.7%, thanks to the nation's relatively strong economy. This is SRN News. It's rich with history and poetry, prophecy and timeless wisdom. A book that may soon have a place in Texas public school classrooms.
9: A new proposal would include Bible stories in required reading list for more than 5 million public school students in Texas. It mandates the readings from the New Testament and portions of the Old Testament. Texas State Board of Education likely to vote on that proposal Friday. Critics claim it violates the Constitution and favors Christianity over other religions. But supporters say Judeo-Christian traditions were fundamental in this nation's founding and should be reflected in the public school curriculum. Jason Walker reporting.
15: Opening the Great American State Fair last night on the National Mall in D.C., celebrating the country's 250th birthday, President Trump declares America is back. More details, srnnews.com.
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23: Today, expect partial sunshine with a thunderstorm in the afternoon, reaching a high of 92. Tonight will be clear to partly cloudy with a low of 78. Tomorrow will feature intervals of clouds and sunshine with another afternoon thunderstorm and a high of 93. Tomorrow night will be humid with a crystal clear sky and a low of 79. Looking ahead to Saturday, it will be partly sunny with widely separated thunderstorms in the afternoon and a high of 93. That's your AccuWeather forecast. I'm meteorologist Joe Lundberg for AM 860. The Answer.
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6: The shockwaves are continuing to reverberate throughout the Democrat Party. Establishment Democrats realize they're not in control anymore. It's this brash, young, entitled, gimme, gimme, gimme wave of socialist, Marxist, communists who are running the party. And the Democrats know it. The shock waves are reverberating, but it's good for our side. This is, I said this from right off the bat. And even Jonah Goldberg, who is no fan of President Trump or of MAGA, posted something moments ago that makes a lot of sense. And I think he reposted. I don't know that these are his words, but he reposted it, and he agreed with this sentiment. The Democratic Party just gave a massive in-kind donation to the GOP and its crazies, because a lot of voters may be disgusted with the GOP, and they should be, but if you convince them that the alternative is these gargoyles, they'll continue to vote for what they see as the marginally less insane party. Now, obviously, I don't agree that we're filled with crazies. We've got our share. I mean, you know, we got Tucker Carlson and Marjorie Taylor Greene prominently and triumphantly exiting the Republican Party, which is interesting timing considering what's going on with the Democrat Party. But hey, that's up to them. We've got our share of zanies. There's no doubt about it. But if the American public, if the electorate views the Democrats for what they've become, they're going to say, you know what? I got to vote for the party that's less crazy. Gargoyles is a good word. These people are hideous. One of the people who won this week, one of these women, maybe we should find that radio interview, Tracy. Can we see if we can track that down? I don't even know which one it was, but she got so offended that the radio host was saying, well, how do you explain these awful things that you've said in the past about how America is to blame for 9/11 and you loathe capitalism and you want to upend... And she stormed out of the interview. I will not be yelled at. The guy wasn't, the interviewer, as I understand it, wasn't yelling at her at all. And it's not going to be limited to New York. Don't think that there's not going to be momentum now for the Muslim guy who's running in Michigan. Don't think there won't be momentum for Muslim socialists all over. They think they've got a formula, these rabid far-left Democrats. Muslim, Marxist, we're going to offer free stuff, we're going to promise to abolish ICE, and in the words of Brad Lander out of New York, vanquish our opposition. So I was so riveted by a little soliloquy that Jesse Waters provided yesterday on The Five on Fox News. And I'm going to play this once an hour. It's very important. And I want to see if you agree with his message. Because to me, he had about the most perfect conclusion to what we're witnessing with today's Democrat Party of anybody. And I promised to you that I would play it once an hour. We'll also make it available through our text line if you want to have this clip in your possession. But here it is, Jesse, with what I think is a pitch-perfect response on Fox News.
0: Hips is cooked, so is Schumer. They have no clout. They got rocked on their home turf. So, bye-bye. This is dangerous. You don't think these people can springboard to become governor, senator, AG? This is how it happens. You guys run your little power centers in Chicago, Los Angeles, New York. All of a sudden, you guys just populated all the higher offices in those states. And you guys are just going to sit back and do nothing with that power? You're coming for us. You're coming for our money. You're coming for our people. You're coming for our way of life. It's not socialism, guys. This is communism. You can't reason with these guys. You have to crush them. And we will, because we're not going to let our greatest city get destroyed. We're not going to let our civilization get destroyed. These people are going to steal from us. These people want to hurt us. This isn't like your regular Democrat. Tish James says these people are crazy. One of the ladies said she wants to destroy Western civilization. Now, I don't know about you. I take that as a threat. Another woman says she wants to empty prisons. That sounds like a violent threat. Abolish ICE. That means you can break into the country, rape, and stay. I don't like that. I'm not going to go for it. And no one's going to go for it. And the way we're going to react is going to be a lot tougher than the way Trump is reacting. The way we're going to react is going to make Trump look like a kitten. I look at Latin America, same thing. You have presidencies that swing from crazy communists to right-wing tough guys. Is that how America is supposed to be? Because that's the way it looks. These people don't believe in borders, capitalism, our founding fathers. They're here to steal, punish us, and then throw around welfare. This is a third world takeover. This is what happens when you import the third world. Did you know that New York City is 70% non-white, 40% foreign-born, 50% of the apartments, they don't even speak English, not even their first language. These three women who Mondani endorsed weren't even born in New York City, weren't even raised in New York City. They're carpetbaggers. Carpetbaggers, Jessica. And everyone's talking about, like, oh, Mondami, oh, you got all this juice. Like he's this, like, harmless novice politician on a hot streak. This guy is trouble. This guy is a Trojan horse. And communism is going to take over the Democratic Party, and then we're going to have to beat it. Because you can't do anything else besides beat it to a pulp.
6: Is there anything he said that you disagree with? We're facing an existential threat. He's right. They are dangerous. And they're going to come for us. They already have. 800-655-MIKE. He is so right. We have to defeat this. And we got to defeat it at the ballot box. And if you think that what he said is ridiculous or over the top or outrageous, here's one of the stars of this movement, Brad Lander, who's going to represent New York in the Congress in the 10th Congressional District. Here's what he said after his victory this week.
7: Last Thursday, I gave a name to that spirit that has been moving in New York City. I said it was solidarity. Yes. I said it was the force we need to vanquish our biggest foes.
1: Yes.
7: And I don't mean Wemby and the Spurs. Solidarity is the force that we need to vanquish Trump's fascism. Yes.
2: Wow.
7: To abolish ICE.
2: Yes.
7: To stand up to the billionaires who are rigging our economy.
6: I love the narrative, the billionaires rigging the economy, and that lands with young people. It's been reported and revealed 7% of voters showed up this week in New York, and the vast majority of people who voted for the people like that guy, young white voters under the age of 30. But they are a powerful bloc. You can't dismiss them. If you want that Jesse Waters clip that I'm going to play every hour today, feel free to text the keyword Jesse to our text line, which is 800-655-MIKE. That's 800-655-6453. Just text the keyword Jesse to 800-655-6453. We'll send you back the link where you can see and hear that powerful monologue from Jesse Waters. Give me your reaction to what Jesse had to say. 800-655-MIKE. Tell me what you're thinking right now. Give me your analysis now that we've had a chance to sort of absorb the enormity of this socialist, slam dunk in New York and beyond. I keep telling you, and I'm going to remind you over and over again, don't just think this is a New York only thing. This is a nationwide scourge. This is a nationwide cancer. This socialist, Marxist, communist cancer, it's like crabgrass that is just creeping throughout the country. And they're going to try to get their tentacles into every congressional race, every gubernatorial race, every state senate race, every race they can get. They're going to try to infiltrate, and it's a simple formula. Promise free stuff, attack billionaires, and say you're going to abolish and vanquish Trump and ICE. And that's what they got. That's all they got. Give me your reaction. 800-655-MIKE, 800-655-6453. We've got an open phone line here in the Relief Factor studios. I hope you join us. We've also got some Supreme Court decisions being released as we speak. We'll break that down for you. As soon as we know, you will too. I know all about a movie that I just absolutely loved called The Story of Everything. Truly an amazing movie, a great documentary that lays out the evidence behind God the Creator creating the universe. The Story of Everything lays out the evidence that our friends and kids desperately need. It explains a deeper truth written in the stars and in the very code of our DNA. It's intelligent design. The cultural gatekeepers, the smart kids, they don't want you to think that we're anything but an accident. Now, this movie, The Story of Everything, featuring the brilliant Dr. Stephen Meyer, who we've had the chance to talk to a couple of times, it was available in the theaters for a while. 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That's right. 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

0: Mike Gallagher.
1: You know, we understand that these socialist, communist, Marxists are enemies of the United States. We get that. But you know the other political enemy we face? These rhinos who won't pass the Save America Act. These rhino governors like Mike DeWine in Ohio, who actually just yesterday vetoed a photo ID bill for mail-in ballots. Said, we don't need it here in Ohio. We're fine. We do great things in Ohio. Everything's great. Can't wait to catch up with our pal Jack Windsor in a couple of moments and get the lowdown on this rhino Republican governor, Mike DeWine. This is the problem we've got. You'd think right now Republicans would be able to seize the day as the Democrats are imploding and they're in a civil war and they are fighting among themselves, and you got the far left trying to beat back the establishment Democrats. Now's the time that Republicans have an opportunity to totally capitalize on the moment. Instead, you've got the John Thunes and the Lisa Murkowskis and the Mike DeWines trying to snatch defeat out of the jaws of victory. Give me your reaction to all of it. 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Here's Jeannie in Arizona. Jeannie, welcome aboard. How are you?
2: I'm doing fine, thank you.
1: Good. What's up?
2: Well, I'm looking at your show. I watch it all the time. But anyways, I think they could solve this whole, all this crap that they just had. Split the Democrat Party, had Republican and Democrat for America and Democrat for anywhere else, or Democrat for communism.
1: There you go. Well, that seems pretty concise to me. We appreciate you watching Salem News Channel, Jeannie. Thank you. Nathan's in South Carolina. Hi, Nathan.
3: Hey, Mike. How you doing, sir?
1: I'm good, sir. How you doing today?
3: Fantastic. I just wanted to let you know I've got a shirt that you autographed from when you were local here in Greenville, South Carolina, from the 1980s.
1: So, oh, wow.
3: Go way back.
1: You ought to put that up on eBay. I'll bet you'd get $5 for it.
3: No, I'm going to keep it.
1: Thank you.
3: We go way back.
1: That's great. Thank you very much, Nathan. Well, good to catch up.
3: Just thinking about where we are in our country.
4: You have a great day.
1: You have a great day, too.
3: Sorry, I'm going through the drive-through.
1: That's okay.
3: So what people don't realize is we're in a war, a battle for our country. We came here during the Christopher Columbus era to promote the freedom of Christian religion expression. We conquered this land. We defeated the Native Americans. People like that. They don't like that. But that's the facts. We defeated them. We conquered the land. We owned it. The English came against us and tried to conquer it back from us. We conquered them. We defeated them. We drove them out. We won. We owned it. We're now in a battle again. We've been invaded by, 20, 30, 40, maybe million people that have invaded our country to conquer us, to defeat us, to overcome us. And we just need to understand and realize that we're in a war.
1: Well, I say it all the time, Nathan. It's an existential battle. Good versus evil, right versus wrong. We're going to take you to Ohio. Thanks, Nathan. We're going to take you to Ohio. Jack Windsor's going to join us next.
0: Mike Gallagher.
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7: With SRN News, I'm Rich Thomason in Washington. There were two of them in rapid succession, a pair of powerful earthquakes devastating parts of Venezuela, including the capital Caracas, 7.2 magnitude tremor followed by a 7.5, and then many aftershocks. At least 164 people are dead, close to 1,000 injured. The search for victims goes on. President Trump says the U.S. is helping out. There have been earthquakes elsewhere as well. 5.6 magnitude rattling Northern California, and a strong quake hit off the northern coast of Japan. No serious injuries or damage reported. Opening the Great American State Fair, celebrating the country's 250th birthday, President Trump declaring that America is back. The president presiding over a ceremony last night on the National Mall in Washington, D.C. More details at srnnews.com.
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13: This is John Catsimatidis with the Cat's Corner. I want to get something off my chest. We have too many professional politicians. I go back to that original movie, Mr. Smith Goes to Washington. We need common sense business people that go to Washington and they want to do the right job for everybody. We don't need professional politicians that go to Washington and are on the payroll of every lobbyist in Washington. That turns my stomach. And I live in New York State. I see what's happening in New York State. I see what's happening in California. I see what's happening in Illinois and these blue states. And I was a Bill Clinton Democrat and still good friends with President Clinton. Common sense, wanting to do the right thing for all Americans. And I think that is important. Let's vote for common sense. Not the smile, not necessarily the good-looking politician, not necessarily the person that's trying to tell you you're going to get everything for free. Think things out. That is today's Cat's Corner. I'm John Catsimatidis.
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15: This afternoon, expect a mix of clouds and sun with a chance of a thunderstorm. The temperature will reach a high of 93. Tonight will be mainly clear with some clouds, and the low will drop to 78. Tomorrow will bring a blend of clouds and sun, leading to a potential afternoon thunderstorm with temperatures rising to a high of 94. That's your AccuWeather forecast. I'm meteorologist Joe Lundberg for AM 860, The Answer.

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6: President Trump has triggered a $200 billion tech disruption, and Wall Street is asleep at the switch. This $200 billion investment in chip technology could make today's artificial intelligence chips obsolete. Technology that will make today's AI data centers a thing of the past, like IBM's old mainframes. 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
1: Two big wins from the Supreme Court for the Trump administration. The Supreme Court ruled that the Trump administration can turn away migrants who show up at the border before they can apply for asylum. We can turn back asylum seekers. In other words, you can't be an asylum seeker just by showing up at the border. And secondly, big Second Amendment victory, big, big win. The Supreme Court struck down a Hawaii law that required people to get permission to carry guns into stores and hotels, public businesses. A big, big win for the Second Amendment, a big win for the immigration policies of America. A lot of good news. Now, I don't know what's going to happen with the birthright citizenship case. It sounds to me, if you're reading the tea leaves, it's a little dubious that the justices are going to support Trump's efforts to end birthright citizenship. You know, the argument, the pushback is it's in the Constitution. If you're born here in the United States, you're automatically an American citizen, even though it was likely intended to benefit slaves or people who had been previously enslaved in this country. Trump is saying this is ridiculous. It's a scam. And he's right. We'll see how the Supreme Court rules on that. You're going to want to hear Jesse Waters. 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
11: With SRN News, I'm Rich Thomason in Washington. A desperate search for survivors goes on in earthquake-shattered Venezuela. Numerous buildings in the capital Caracas have collapsed after two powerful earthquakes, a magnitude 7.2 and a 7.5, struck one right after the other, followed by a series of strong aftershocks. At least 164 people are dead, close to 1,000 have been injured. Less powerful quakes also rattling Northern California, as well as parts of Japan. Happy birthday, America. On the National Mall, President Trump has launched a celebration, the country's 250th anniversary. President Trump declaring that America is back. Watching Wall Street, the Dow trading about 746 points higher, while the NASDAQ is 114 points in the red. More details at srnnews.com.
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15: This afternoon, expect a mix of clouds and sunshine along with a thunderstorm reaching a high of 93. Tonight will be clear to partly cloudy with a low of 78. Tomorrow, anticipate intervals of clouds and sunshine with an afternoon thunderstorm as temperatures climb to a high of 94. Tomorrow night will be humid with a crystal clear sky and a low of 79. That's your AccuWeather forecast. I'm meteorologist Joe Lundberg for AM 860, The Answer.

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The biggest names are loading up for war, and this ownership chart is wild. Comcast owns NBC and Universal. 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And Paramount owns CBS, with Warner Brothers coming next. Meanwhile, Netflix, Amazon, Meta, YouTube, and Fox, who had just grabbed Roku, are torching untold billions to make sure they own your home screen. 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
5: New York Governor Kathy Hochul is being watched to see if she'll sign a bill passed by the state legislature which would remove the word mother from all state papers and communications, replacing it with gestating parent. Father would become non-gestating parent. Just in time for Father's Day on that one. I can't wait to see greeting card companies providing special cards for the gestating and non-gestating parent. Flower companies will have to do something different for Mother's Day. This reaction from the Wall Street Journal, quote, "The bill says that proceedings to establish parentage, the new word for paternity, can be started by the gestating parent or alleged non-gestating parent. The argument made for this rewrite is that current law does not reflect the diversity of family life in the 21st century. So once again, a tiny percentage of people get to dictate what the overwhelming majority believe in practice. One hopes Governor Hochul, who has described herself as mom governor, won't sign the bill. If she does, she'll have to change her designation to gestating governor. I'm Cal Thomas.
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10: 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But actually, it's deeper than that. You have to understand that your fellowship with God has to continue despite the disappointment. People can spill out their hurt before God. God can take it. It's oftentimes at the end of our rope when we tell God what we think of Him and do it reverently, hopefully, that God begins to pour grace into our souls and we experience His presence.
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12: This is Albert Moeller for Townhall.com. Just recently, Ken Paxton secured the nomination for the GOP, looking to represent Texas in the U.S. Senate. Paxton will be facing a state senator and Presbyterian seminarian James Tallarico. The question is, as the New York Times put it, are Texans ready for Tallarico's kind of Christianity? Ruth Graham and David Goodman begin by talking about Tallarico's pastor, Jim Rigby, at St. Andrew's Presbyterian Church in Austin. The article begins, quote, Jim Rigby, a pastor who rarely uses the word God, is a key to understanding the Senate candidate trying to pull off something unusual in Texas, end quote. Later, the reporters refer to a sermon where Pastor Rigby refers to, quote, the creative impulse of the universe, which, quote, can be called God, but doesn't have to be called God, end quote. I do not think that the majority of people in Texas understand the Bible in those terms. What we're talking about here is light years outside of biblical orthodoxy. So let's ask the question, is Texas ready for that?
13: Bill Bunkley with something to think about. One of the essential tools we use all day, every day, is communication. Those who master the various ways in which we communicate tend to be very successful people. Honest and truthful communication is the foundation for building healthy interactions with others. Active listening is a powerful tool for improving communication skills. Remember, God created us with two ears and one mouth for a reason. Our productivity is tied to how well we accurately understand the expectations of others. Ask questions for clarity to achieve maximum comprehension. And don't forget, we often communicate more through our nonverbal responses, such as body language, maintaining eye contact, nodding, tone of voice, and facial expressions. Becoming a better communicator is a journey that requires daily effort. Stay motivated and see how much more efficient your day can become. I'm Bill Bunkley.
14: We're going to take your money and give it to this lofty purpose. That's kind of yesterday. I mean, they're still doing it, to be sure. But now it's kind of, we're going to take your money to punish you. We're going to take your money just because we want it. They're not even bothering to sugarcoat it and make excuses for it and give it a foundation based on some lofty goal that they have for your money. They're just going to take it because you got too much and we want it. It's a whole new treacherous depth of theft.
15: But it's been building for a long time because the narrative about the so-called income gap has been going on forever. You know, you've got the haves and the have-nots. Well, unfortunately, we've always had the haves and the have-nots.
14: We always will.
15: But to the left, the way you fix that is to take from the haves and give to the have-nots. But when you completely indoctrinate people into supposedly, you know, belly aching about how unfair it is that Elon Musk makes a lot of money and we should make money too. Well, that brainwashes people. That poison infects their thinking, and they believe it's a sense of entitlement. I've been dealing with somebody close to me, not going to mention who, don't want to embarrass anybody, but somebody who has one of the most epic cases of entitlement I've ever seen in my life. And yet that's pretty common. It's like, what are you going to do for me now? I got into a big hullabaloo yesterday because I mentioned that with SNAP benefits, there was a judge who ruled in favor of allowing SNAP, you know, welfare recipients to be able to buy junk food with the SNAP payments. Yeah. Mm-hmm. And it's an interesting debate because I got in trouble for it because, look, I think of a single mom, five kids, she's doing the best she can, she's broke, she's trying to get through life, and she wants to buy her kids a popsicle. Ostensibly, popsicles are junk food, and it's anti-MAHA. It's not the Make America Healthy Again agenda. It's too sugary. I'm like, do we really want to deprive a poor mom from being able to buy her kid a popsicle?
14: With taxpayer money?
15: Yes. Yes.
14: Here's the solution. I told you, your big heart, your heart took over your brain for a minute. I'm going to help you out because you're totally, I get it. I have that same picture in my mind. For the SNAP benefits, for the money that they're getting on the public dole, we absolutely are going to say there are things you can get and things you can't when you're spending our money.
15: If you
14: want a popsicle for the kids, spend your own $3.
15: I get it. I totally understand that. Now, unfortunately, to your argument, that ain't going to work because the federal judge says states cannot block certain food groups from being bought by SNAP benefit recipients. So they're going to be able to get whatever they want. Mm-hmm. But I get it. My head knows you're right. My heart wishes that it just feels sort of cruel to say, hey, look, your family wants a bag of chips. You're only going to let them. And then where do you draw the line? What Tracy was telling me, how she gets mad when she's behind a SNAP recipient and they're in the grocery store line and they buy T-bone steaks. Well, are you allowed to buy a T-bone steak? What kind of beef are you allowed to buy if you're on welfare? Are you only allowed to buy, lean chuck? Are you only allowed to buy ground beef? Are you allowed to buy a steak? Because Tracy was furious at people who buy T-bones. And I'm thinking, what's wrong with a T-bone? Well, it's too extravagant. I don't buy a T-bone. Why does somebody on welfare? And again, to your argument, you're using taxpayer money to buy those kind of maybe extravagant items.
14: So but here's the thing. If you got X amount on the SNAP card and you want to blow some of it on a pretty high quality steak, I'm totally good with that. I mean, there's other stuff you may not be able to get, but
15: here's the flip side of that to your argument, which is a good one. There's a whole lot of people who are laying around on the couch watching soap operas. And they're just taking their SNAP benefits and they're milking the system dry. And the fraud that we've uncovered lately, the Medicaid fraud, the billions of dollars of fraud. So, again, I know you're right. And I know that's just me kind of just thinking about single parents and giving them a little bit of a break. How about this, we got the two big bombshells this week, of course, are the socialist takeover in New York. But yesterday, I think this is so fascinating what Trump decided to do. He canceled the public signing ceremony of a bipartisan housing bill.
14: Yep.
15: And the Democrats are really gobsmacked by this because he really took away his own opportunity to spike the football because he would have gotten credit for it. And he could have stood there and in front of the cameras and the microphones and say, look what we're doing for the American people to address affordability. He's so fixated on trying to get the Save America Act passed that he said, nope, you guys aren't going to budge. There's no signing ceremony, and I ain't going to sign it. I'm not going to sign the 21st Century Road to Housing Act into law until you pass the SAVE Act. And there's reports that Bill Cassidy and Trump got into a shouting match behind closed doors yesterday. Yep. And they're screaming at each other, hold me back, hold me back.
14: Sit down.
15: You sit down. You shut up. No, you shut up. So look, tempers are flaring. But here's my senator, Senator Rick Scott, came out yesterday after the meeting and said, look, there's a lot of ways we can get the Save America Act passed.
14: There sure are.
15: They have the ways. And this is, we ought to dig into this, Mark. There are paths, right? I mean, I'm not crazy, am I? When no. Rick Scott's not crazy, is he? Mike
14: no.
15: Lee isn't
14: Mike
15: crazy.
14: Mike Lee is not crazy, no.
15: All
14: no,
15: right, well, so you've got other people, the reporters are saying there is no way this can get passed. There is no way, there is no other, they don't have the votes. Well, you have the votes if you have the votes. If the Republicans decide to vote for it, you'll have the votes. So they say, well, Lisa Murkowski and Susan Collins and Mitch McConnell. And by the way, where's Mitch McConnell?
14: He's in the hospital, apparently, and there's no reports on his condition at all. But they say he's fully engaged and still doing the work.
15: Oh, yeah, he's engaged, all right. It's a Weekend at Bernie's.
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15: That's a wrap for a Thursday. We appreciate you joining us. Great job to the team. Tony filling in for Eric and doing a fantastic job. Great job, Yasmin, Tracy, Alex, and great job to you for joining us. Let's do it again tomorrow. I'm Mike Gallagher. God bless America. Parents and grandparents, turn on any streaming platform, open a textbook, scroll through social media. You'll hear the same message over and over again. We're a biological accident. The universe is meaningless. 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
2: With SRN News, I'm Rich Thomason in Washington. A desperate search for survivors goes on in earthquake-shattered Venezuela. Numerous buildings in the capital Caracas have collapsed after two powerful quakes struck one right after the other, followed by a series of strong aftershocks. Those who could fled into the streets.
3: All the walls were cracked. We managed to open the door, but there was a cloud of smoke, so we couldn't see much. When we went downstairs, it was like a scene from a horror movie. I only saw the building superintendent with a baby and one family from that building get out.
2: That survivor in Caracas heard through a BBC translator, at least 164 people are dead. The Supreme Court has sided with the maker of Roundup Weed Killer, blocking thousands of lawsuits, alleging it failed to warn users the product could cause cancer. Also today, the High Court has struck down a Hawaii law requiring permission to carry guns in stores and hotels. Happy birthday, America.
4: On the National Mall in Washington Wednesday night, President Trump launched celebrations of the nation's founding with a campaign-style rally.
5: Just like those patriots of 1776 over the past 17 months, we have taken power back.
4: Touting a deal to end the Iran war, his border crackdown.
5: We have reclaimed our sovereignty, regained our liberty, restored our prosperity, and we have saved our country.
4: Recalling the creation of national landmarks like the Washington Monument.
5: We are likewise building new monuments to American greatness to serve every future president and first lady. We're building the most beautiful ballroom anywhere in the world, right at the White House.
4: Ben Thomas, Washington.
2: A key inflation gauge hit a three-year high in May, but falling energy prices are expected to set things right. The Dow's up 763 points, NASDAQ down 79 points. This is SRN News.
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8: 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I want to get something off my chest. We have too many professional politicians. I go back to that original movie, Mr. Smith Goes to Washington. We need common sense business people that go to Washington and they want to do the right job for everybody. We don't need professional politicians that go to Washington and are on the payroll of every lobbyist in Washington. That turns my stomach. And I live in New York State. I see what's happening in New York State. I see what's happening in California. I see what's happening in Illinois and these blue states. And I was a Bill Clinton Democrat and still good friends with President Clinton. Common sense, wanting to do the right thing for all Americans. And I think that is important. Let's vote for common sense. Not the smile, not necessarily the good-looking politician, not necessarily the person that's trying to tell you you're going to get everything for free. Think things out. That is today's Cat's Corner. I'm John Catsimatidis.
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11: This afternoon, expect a mix of clouds and sun with a chance of a thunderstorm reaching a high of 93. Tonight will be clear with some clouds dropping to a low of 78. Tomorrow, anticipate a blend of clouds and sunshine with a thunderstorm possible in the afternoon with a high of 94. Tomorrow night will be muggy and clear with a low of 79. That's your AccuWeather weather forecast. I'm meteorologist Joe Lundberg for AM 860, The Answer.
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15: The Democrats are going full-blown communist. They now want to abolish TSA pre-check. That analysis later, and there's going to be a lot of deleted tweets coming out from the crowd that likes to literally clean their hands with the American flag. We'll save that a little bit, because I'm going to start today with a news roundup. A lot of interesting stories that are coming through, and normally kind of start with a big thesis statement about what's going on planet Earth. But I'm going to go through a rundown of different topics that I think are worth your attention, starting with the two powerful back-to-back earthquakes that took place in Venezuela. Magnitude 7.2. Seconds later, another one, 7.5. Some wild footage all around the internet of buildings toppling, baseball stadium shaking, all sorts of concerned people around 6 p.m. local time. Widespread destruction, collapsing buildings in Caracas as well as other places around the country. And this has prompted a national state of emergency. Death toll so far is 32, but that number always goes up in a big way. It's one of the things about covering the news business. It's always very dark because people start announcing death tolls as soon as they can in the media. And then over time, you start getting that number go up and up and up, sometimes into the thousands or even hundreds of thousands, depending on the severity of the damage. So there are hundreds of people injured, but a lot of people are sitting under rubble right now. It's a total disaster zone, with more warnings that there is a high probability of not only a lot higher casualties, but potentially more quakes to come. We could see as many as six-figure casualties in this. So this is extensive damage in all essential public services and even non-essential suspended in Venezuela. But one thing that is noteworthy that I will point out is that Venezuela is now leaning on the United States. And this is a big shift in policy, because interim president Delcy Rodriguez, who is not someone who I think philosophically or politically agrees with the Trump administration, but the Trump administration has reached out to her because they believe that America First strategy involves having better relations with the leadership of Venezuela. And if the Maduro regime and the Chavistas were not going to get along, then we're going to capture them and we're going to deal with some people more reasonable, even if they sort of share the Chavista politics. So even though there are now the death toll, I'm just seeing it now, is now up to 164, 970 injured. So, those numbers are just going to keep going up and up for a while. And we'll probably see five, maybe even higher figures, which is just shocking. But the appeal to help coming to the United States from Rodriguez sees her praising Trump, sees her praising the United States, and all sorts of deployment of resources coming from the private sector. And I bet the United States gets involved to some degree as well. She said she spoke to Secretary of State Marco Rubio. U.S. search and rescue teams are already heading now to Venezuela. Teams from Los Angeles, teams from Fairfax County, Virginia as well. There's widespread thank yous to President Trump throughout the country, and the state media also thanking the United States, which is a big contrast in the past, where Rodriguez was, of course, hypercritical of the United States when she was under the thumb of the Maduro regime. So she warned Venezuela against accepting U.S. humanitarian aid because it was poisoned and carcinogenic. And now all of a sudden, Trump is her favorite person. So a noteworthy thing, especially in the context of the Iran war, where I have I'm happy to report zero Iran war updates today. I don't think I have a single Iran war story earmarked. It's a live show as we record it, so it's recorded for some of you, but I do it all live. We do it live in the spirit of Bill O'Reilly, so I may get some updates throughout the hour. But as of now, I don't think I have anything to report, which is a good thing. Again, I know a lot of you who wanted a more hardcore bombing attack, more widespread boots on the ground type regime change in Iran. You're still not going to be satisfied with the memorandum of understanding. But what I can say to you is that it's holding, and it's holding in the nick of time because we got a lot of economic numbers back today and they were not super great. High gasoline prices driving the Federal Reserve's preferred inflation gauge, the personal consumer expenditures, the PCE price index. This is the highest year over year numbers we've seen in 3 years. And recall this inflation gauge that when I spoke to Scott Bessent the end of December, and he's the most knowledgeable guy in the world in this stuff, he gets it completely. He was hoping we'd see almost zero inflation by the summer. And now we've got the headline PCE rising 4.1% compared to May a year earlier, and a monthly increase of 0.4%, with core PCE, which excludes food and energy, up 3.4% year over year. And again, up 0.3% over April. These were at economists' expectations, so things aren't getting worse than people thought. But what is the key driver of inflation? Drum roll, please. The survey says, everybody knows it in the booth. It's gasoline. Gasoline prices up 6.5% in May, following a 5.5% increase in April and a 20.9% increase in March, which means people are feeling the proverbial pain at the pump. Do we like alliteration? Because alliteration comes in and out. It comes in and out of style. It was out for a while. I like it. I'm an alliteration guy. I enjoy it. I'm an alliteration enjoyer. Okay. So we've got huge pain at the pump for people. And this is what's really driving inflation, not just because of the gas pump, but also because energy prices trickles down throughout the rest of the economy. So durable good prices were flat, grocery prices up 0.1%, which is essentially flat, service prices increased 0.5%, consumer spending is strong. So that's a good sign that people do ultimately have faith that things are going to come back to normal. So consumer spending, household expenditures up 0.7%. But you have to wonder, is that because people feel like we've entered into the new normal, or because people feel like with the war winding down that perhaps we could get back to normal sometime soon? So personal incomes grew 0.7%. So that outpaces a lot of the growth of of grocery prices, service prices, etc. So the first quarter U.S. GDP, by the way, the growth was revised upwards to 2.1% annualized, which is a good number. It shows the United States is strong economically and stronger than previous estimates. So the people who are professional prognosticators, they thought the economy is weaker than it is, which, again, it contributes to so much of what we see, and this will be a big subject later in the show when I go into some of the socialism that's going on, is that America's vibes are off, and a lot of this is media induced. A lot of this is that we're on social media, that we have, of course, the 24-hour cable news cycle, but beyond that, the apps, the fact that our news coverage and our opinion coverage is so blended together, and I know I'm doing that on this show. I'm not saying that I'm free from blame on this. But because of the nature of the fact that people who are grasping desperately to frame this country as moving in the wrong direction, either to prove that Trump changed, they don't like Trump, or that Trump was always horrible, things are considerably better than what the numbers are showing. Things are considerably better than what the vibes are showing. So we have a lower estimate for imports, which are subtracted in GDP calculations. This is interesting because we're importing less, which subtracts from the GDP. But growth should be good going forward. Consumer spending was revised downward a little bit. And so this is another thing that we're looking at as well, just tracking to see where people's vibes are at, because it does feel like people are spending a little bit less than maybe they could because of the fact that people are catching those bad vibes from much of the press. All right, we got Supreme Court dates, summer, Supreme Court season. And so we got a couple of big decisions. First one that came down today, Wolford versus Lopez. This is Hawaii's law restricting licensed concealed carry permits. And the law required affirmative consent from property owners for armed concealed carry. And the decision led by Justice Alito, writing the majority opinion, so you know it's going to be a good one, court found the restriction lacks historical precedent, sharply departs from the common law that people, including armed carriers, may enter private property open to the public unless explicitly barred, a W for the Second Amendment, a W for the Donald Trump crafted Supreme Court. Great news there. So that is a good thing to report. More good news to report from the Supreme Court. They ruled that the president has the authority to regulate and curb asylum requests at the U.S. border. This is a reversal of the far left Ninth Circuit out here in the California area. The core holding, asylum seekers, if you are still physically in Mexico and have not yet arrived in the United States, you can get stopped by immigration officials. And if your asylum claim is not clearly legitimate, they can turn you around and send you right back. Another massive W. This is a case that dates back to 2017 when the Trump administration worked with Mexico to quote unquote meter, which is limit and regulate migrant arrivals. Biden wiped all this out because he wanted an invasion of our border. Supreme Court steps in, gets the job done. Good stuff. More when we return on the Marlowe Show.
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15: All right, we're going to have a Dunkathon later in the show on all the Democrat socialists. I got tons and tons of clips lined up, but I do want to make sure that we're talking a little bit about the news that's going on. And I'm really, really interested in this great news coming out from the Supreme Court curbing the asylum seekers' ability to have their way with our country. Another victory for the largely conservative Supreme Court, which frustrates all of us. But overall, remember, and people always forget this, people have a revisionist history here in the negative sense, is that the Senate majority is very narrow during Trump's first term. And I don't think we would have gotten much better picks. I think Barrett's been a big disappointment. I think Gorsuch, who is always a libertarian, sometimes he'll miss the mark sometimes. I think Kavanaugh occasionally misses the mark. But overall, we weren't going to do that much better. Like, we weren't going to get just Justice Alito's and Justice Thomas's, given the narrow Senate margin. And so we do get more good news than bad. Imperfect, but more good news than bad. I guess, you know, I would probably swap out Barrett if I could. I wrote about this extensively in Breaking the Law if you want more of my thoughts in this regard. But Supreme Court saying the U.S. can reject asylum seekers at the border. It's a major positive here. And the justification, from my viewpoint, is that, first of all, the reason why we have so many asylum seekers is because, first of all, we don't have a border wall. And we had a Democrat Party that has tried to encourage people to come into our country illegally. They've tried to encourage it. They've encouraged the caravans that went on, and they act as though the illegal aliens are actually the best Americans. And all of the data suggests the best case scenario, the most charitable viewpoint, is 20-30% of the people who come here have a legitimate claim to asylum at all. And the vast, vast, vast majority don't get granted. Not to mention, Mexico's got basically the same asylum rules as the United States, but they don't want asylum in Mexico. They want asylum in America. Why is that? Because we have freedom, we have economic prosperity, and overall, it is not great for America to bring people in here. Where I'm at in LA, and a lot of people end up here, you get free school system, you get free healthcare. We can't afford this stuff. We're all in massive amounts of debt, both as a country and on a personal level. So this is not something that I think values American sovereignty, national sovereignty, American culture. And that's how you get this road to these socialists that got elected this week and will continue to get elected in Democrat primaries. More on that momentarily. But a nice victory from the Supreme Court delivered. And I want to celebrate the good news when we've got, of course, we got dissent from the ladies of the court, Sotomayor, Kagan, and Jackson, ruling that or arguing that the ruling blocks people that when you block them at the threshold, they're going to face persecution. So, okay. So we can't take the whole third world. We can't do it. Does anyone think we can? That's the whole point that I want people to have to articulate, is that do you believe that America can afford to house the whole world? And how is that in the best interest of the American people, the American culture, the American taxpayer? That's what I'm looking at here. All right, keeping the good news train going. The reflecting pool, Washington, D.C., which I was critical that they never reflected the reflecting pool under control. The reflecting pool is looking good, apparently, ahead of the America 250 celebrations. We kicked off last night. I don't know if we can play the Alexis Wilkins Star Spangled Banner. I don't know if I want to do that. But we get kicked off at Washington, all of the festivities. So we're going to be in the celebration zone in D.C. So we'll try to bring you some highlights, probably some lowlights. But the reflecting pool was controversial. Trump wanted to make it beautiful and shiny. And initially it was overrun by algae. Some of the lining on the bottom was peeling up. The establishment media was having a field day. This prompted all sorts of radicals, presumably anti-Trump people, but perhaps just trolls who wanted 15 minutes of fame, going to the reflecting pool, writing 8647 somehow, etching whatever it is in the bottom of the pool. I don't know how they get away with it in a place with so much surveillance. And now there's been 6 arrests of people trying to vandalize the pool. There were fencing that was put up around it for a while. I think that's down now, but we'll look into that. But overall, according to TMZ, not a friendly website to President Trump, saying that the reflecting pool is looking blue and is looking magnificent. TMZ's Charlie Cotton saying the reflecting pool is looking magnificent this morning. Like, if you're going to say it looks crap when it looks crap, you got to say when it looks like you want to swim in it. So people want to swim in it. It does not look like crap, according to TMZ. So it has better reflection, and it is still the clear water makes a mysterious jagged line at the bottom of the pool. Interesting what that's about. So we got to figure that out. The credit where it's due, the reflecting pool looking good. I think this is great. I've been saying this since my time living in D.C., which I lived in D.C. for, I think it was about 5 years. And then I lived just outside of D.C. in Arlington for 3 years. It is the potential to be our most beautiful major city in the country. It is just tons of beauty with the monuments and with the natural topography of it all. And there's a lot of lush greenery. The fact that you can go down our National Mall, so many museums that are there. It really could be a unifying and gathering place to celebrate our nation's history, not just for America's 250, but always. And yet we've allowed for it to fall into disrepute because of the fact that it is run by a single party, the Democrat Socialists, who just waste money. And they're probably only going to get further left. So Trump doing some home rule stuff, getting it cleaned up on his own on behalf of the federal government. Thumbs up to that. We'll be right back with the Socialists.
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6: With SRN News, I'm Bob Agnew in Washington. They're tallying up the damage today in Venezuela, the country hit by two powerful earthquakes last night. They damaged the country's main airport, Simón Bolívar International, severely enough to lead to its closure. And the acting president in the country, Delcy Rodríguez, took to the airwaves and said that they're adding some new classes having to be canceled and other closures today as a precaution. Also, at SRNNews.com, the U.S. economy growing at a stronger-than-expected 2.1 annual pace in the first quarter of the year. It was a modest but solid pickup. That's up from just 0.5% late last year during the government shutdown that you may recall. Stocks have been mixed today with tech, especially the AI companies, continuing to swing sharply. Bit of a roller coaster at this hour on Wall Street. It is the high-tech NASDAQ struggling. It's off by 110 points, but the Dow's up 360. This is SRN News.
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11: This afternoon, expect a mix of clouds and sun with a chance of a thunderstorm. The temperature will reach a high of 93. Tonight will be mainly clear with some clouds, and the low will drop to 78. Tomorrow will bring a blend of clouds and sun, leading to a potential afternoon thunderstorm with temperatures rising to a high of 94. That's your AccuWeather forecast. I'm meteorologist Joe Lundberg for AM 860.

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7: Did George Conway spend $5.7 million, which I guess he earned as a campaign consultant, and only got 6,100 votes when he finished in fifth place in his primary in New York? Just wild, completely out of touch. The Democrat establishment, the people who are elevated to you on the media, aren't necessarily the people who understand the beating heart of their movement and their party. Greg Eben, Sean McConnell, Roger Wicker Jr., Rick Locke, Garrett Charlie, Matt Sybil, Ricky Lopez, Misty Callahan, John Cassio, Daniel West, all pitch into the show, and I'm grateful to all of them. All right, I got one more. I guess maybe two more. I got to play these socialists. We got to play them. We got to show you. Claire Valdez, another one of Mamdani's minions. Let's play cut 17, please.
8: My my hot take is we need to abolish pre-check. I've got like a million beefs with the airline industry and the process of having to fly. We need to like nationalize the airline industry. But let's start by abolishing.
7: So we're going to abolish pre-check. I think just because people who behave themselves can and were willing to pay $65 a year can skirt through the airport security line. That's a problem. That's one of the where would that rank for all of you? Even if you're not a pre-check fan, I'm a massive pre-check fan personally. Lifesaver for me. But even if you're not a pre-check plan fan, where would that rank on your list of top priorities? Who is this person? Francesca something or other. It's a, you're, if you're missing the visuals on this one, the podcaster who tees up this question to the future Congresswoman Claire Valdez just looks totally delighted by the idea of having no pre-check. So, all right, they got their priorities straight. Same woman, Claire Valdez, cut 18, please.
8: The fights for self-determination and sovereignty, you know, from Puerto Rico to Palestine. We hear all these, you know, white conservative men talk about who does and does not belong here. And look, this nation was founded on genocide and the mass displacement of people. This is, it's just the history. And to say that some people cannot belong here, it's like, come on, like you,
9: yeah,
8: you know,
9: you can leave first is what you mean.
8: You can show yourself through the door. This is a nation that that should be welcoming people here that want to the people who come here to build better lives and for themselves and their families to deserve real dignity, deserve to stay here, and we should be welcoming them.
7: So the happy talk at the end is just irrelevant, but the main thing is they hate this country. They think we were founded as a genocidal country. We're the only country other than Israel, just America and Israel, the only genocidal countries. Every other country was founded through handshakes. There's every other nation on earth. That's how you found a nation. You go there and you make some cornbread and you shake hands and you do air kisses on the cheek. And then the people who were there initially, they just hand the country to you. That's how nations are built typically. And we learned that in history class, right? Like every history class, every nation that ever conquered another nation, the nation's always really happy. The nation that gets conquered, they're always really happy when you show up. And it's really only America that did anything at all that doesn't necessarily reflect perfectly on us in order to build our nation. We're the only bad ones, and Israel. So it's just noteworthy how vapid so much of this is. But the fantasy is really deporting white men, basically, is what she said. And so this has got the Democrats all tied up because they've got the Platners, they've got the socialists now. Here's Seth Moulton. He was confronted by a reporter, and this is how he, you're going to miss the visuals on this. Again, YouTube, Rumble, Salem News Channel, you can watch this. Play this clip, guys. It's from Fox.
10: Do you endorse Graham Platner in Maine?
11: Who are you? Who are you asking this question? Can you answer that? You got to do a better job of hanging off your phone.
10: Sir.
7: So Seth Moulton, very scary person who's congressman, who fantasized, I played the clip a while back of him fantasizing about executing Pete Hegseth. He's just smashing a journalist's phone. I thought we believed in free speech in this country. I thought we had a First Amendment. I thought we believed in a free press. But not that free press wants to ask you why you support a guy with a Nazi tattoo, even though you talk nonstop about fascism. So Ro Khanna has taken another approach, a Democrat congressman, also someone very thirsty in the media. He loves the Democrat socialist winning. Let's play cut eight.
12: Democrats are winning not just in New York, we're winning across this country, in New Jersey, in Michigan, in Maine. The reality is that our platform of a New Deal for our time is resonating. It's a platform that says no to foreign wars, no to genocide. But it's also a platform that says yes. Yes to Medicare for all. Yes to child care for all. Yes to unions for all. And yes to a tax on billionaires and trillionaires. It turns out that when you stand up for the working class, over the Epstein class, over the billionaire class, the American people respond in huge numbers.
7: So I don't think there are any trillionaires anymore. I think SpaceX's stock crashed. So I don't know if Musk is still a trillionaire, but there's certainly not trillionaires. Maybe there's one at most. There's one, but this is one of the richest guys in the Congress. He's worth hundreds of millions of dollars. And all he does is pander to the socialist movement because he knows that's where the energy is. It's pretty scary to see this. There's going to be a lot more Ro Khanna's joining the socialists, even though he's worth hundreds of millions, than there are going to be Democrats who take a stand, say, we're not a communist country. We don't hate this place. That's it for today. Go in peace to love and serve the Lord.
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18: Early enough to lead to its closure. Meanwhile, a little shaking going on in Northern California after an earthquake hit with some aftershocks.
19: The quake measuring 5.6, rocking Northern California, the epicenter near Redwood Valley in Mendocino County, about 120 miles north of San Francisco. Some injuries reported and some minor structural damage in a few locations, along with reports of broken wine bottles in some stores and restaurants. The shaking felt as far away as Sacramento and at Fort Bragg. About 7 minutes later, a 2.5 magnitude aftershock reported and a few smaller ones within that same hour. Laura Winters reporting.
18: A lot of Americans say they've been getting scammed quite often.
20: In a poll by the Associated Press and the Nork Center for Public Affairs Research, 58% of U.S. adults say that every day they receive text messages, phone calls, or online ads they suspect are scams. And about 30% say they've personally been scammed into giving away money or personal information. About 51% say they know someone personally who's been scammed. In a separate survey conducted by Gallup and the Stop Scams Alliance, people who say they or someone they know who's been scammed have lost more than $500. But Gallup says 75% said they never reported getting scammed because they thought it wouldn't make a difference in getting their money back. Donna Water, Washington.
18: Things are booming on Wall Street right now. The Dow is up by 476 points this hour. This is SRN News.
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32: This afternoon, expect a mix of clouds and sunshine along with a thunderstorm reaching a high of 93. Tonight will be clear to partly cloudy with a low of 78. Tomorrow, anticipate intervals of clouds and sunshine with an afternoon thunderstorm as temperatures climb to a high of 94. Tomorrow night will be humid with a crystal clear sky and a low of 79. That's your AccuWeather forecast. I'm meteorologist Joe Lundberg for AM 860, The Answer.
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28: Western civilization. And delivering common sense for the American people. Ladies and gentlemen. Here's Scott Jennings.
3: What is going on up in the United States Senate? There was a contentious lunch between President Trump and Senate Republicans. We take you inside the room with Senator Rick Scott of Florida later in this show. Also, the Senate reversed course on Iran late last night. We'll talk about that with Rick Scott as well. Major immigration rulings from the Supreme Court today affirming the Trump crackdown. We've got the details. You don't want to miss that. And we'll talk more in just a moment about the socialist takeover of the Democratic Party from those elections in New York City. Today is Tuesday, June the 23rd. This is Scott Jennings broadcasting live from the Commonwealth of Kentucky. We have a great show lined up for you today. On this day, 1876, exactly 150 years ago, the Battle of Little Bighorn, one of the most famous battles in American history, the one between Native Americans and the United States Army. It occurred in southern Montana. This battle is also known as Custer's Last Stand, as Lieutenant Colonel George Armstrong Custer, a Civil War hero, was killed along with his men by the forces of Crazy Horse and Sitting Bull. As for today's news, I think it bears further discussion. What happened in New York City on Tuesday night? The primary election there saw socialist candidates win three congressional primaries, all with the backing of Zoran Mamdani, the smiling socialist mayor of New York City. It is not a stretch to say that these people who will be going to the United States Congress do not favor the American system, at least as you and I know it. They do not believe in the American founding as something positive. They are here to overthrow what you and I know as Western civilization. One of those candidates, Daria Liza Avila Chevalier, was kind enough to lay it out on her social media feed, the things that she believes. She called for abolishing police, prisons, and borders. Now, this is a core tenet of these radicals. No law enforcement whatsoever. No prisons, no cops, no borders. A country overrun by violent criminals, overrun by people from other countries. She actually once clarified her position on defunding the police. And she wrote, and I quote, "Her vision means ending policing full stop, period. No more police at all, ever." This person was endorsed by Mamdani and is likely going to the United States Congress and will cast a vote there along with 434 other people. She retweeted posts on social media saying, "Yes, literally, abolish the border. All deportation is wrong. This is their plan. No borders, no deportations." In their world, America is no longer going to be a sovereign nation. Here is Daria Liza Chevalier, this new Democrat leader, in her own words, cut number 8.
4: And so I'm so deeply excited and honored to have built a coalition of folks who have a vision for what we can build towards, a vision that includes using our resources, our tax dollars, towards eradicating childhood poverty, towards investing in our children here at home instead of in bombs abroad, a vision that includes making sure that we are protecting our immigrant communities, abolishing ICE.
3: Abolish ICE. She's going to fit right in with the Democrats in Washington when it comes to abolish ICE. She called the United States, well, she called it something that I can't say on the radio, starts with an F and ends with the word disgrace. And she referred to the United States as occupied Native American land, and she joked about wiping her dirty hands on the American flag. She wrote favorably about communism, She wrote, seize the means of production. She called for nationalizing utilities, pharmaceutical companies, and seizing all properties from landlords. Communism, folks. Communism. And she wrote that the pyromania, and I'm quoting, associated with anarchism is very intriguing to me. Literally, burn it all down. She retweeted a post saying Israel doesn't exist. Now, on October the 8th, she attended a crazy socialist rally in New York City in support of Hamas. In support of Hamas. Literally the day after the heinous acts of October the 7th. She's in the streets of New York on October the 8th, cheering on rape, murder, and kidnapping. And lest you think these kinds of candidates and these kinds of views are confined to New York City, the preference for this radical socialism is growing everywhere in the Democratic Party. Listen to this CNN report, Cut 5.
5: 16 years ago, 2010, capitalism and socialism, right there, favorable rating, 51%, 50%. Look at it now. Socialism clearly in the lead among Democrats. 66% of them view socialism favorably. Just 42% view capitalism favorably. No wonder Mamdani had no problem blasting it.
3: They prefer socialism to capitalism. If you are working for a living, if you own a business, if you are out there using your blood, sweat, and tears, and your work ethic, and your talent to try to get ahead for you and your family, I want you to pay attention to the fact that one of our two major political parties now says, that's not right. We're going to go to socialism. I want you to think about the implications for you and your family and your children. And these candidates are not confined to New York, not confined to just big city areas and small neighborhoods. Listen to House Speaker Mike Johnson. He's warning us all. Cut 13.
6: There are many Mamdanis popping up all around the country. It is a dangerous thing. This is not a joke. We are in a fight right now to save the Republic. And every American needs to take this seriously. You need to wake up. This upcoming midterm election is not the midterm elections of years ago. This is going to decide the direction of the country. Are we going to maintain our status as a constitutional republic on our 250th anniversary? Or are we going to make a new choice and go down some road towards a communist utopia? That's the choice right now.
3: I want you to listen to one of the socialist organizers straight up tell you what they've done and why they are taking over the Democratic Party. His name is Gustavo Gordillo. Cut 10.
7: Our candidates run as Democrats. We're on the Democratic Party ballot line. We contest the primaries. And when they're in the legislature, they're part of the Democratic Party caucus. But we don't agree with the way the Democratic Party establishment organizes or runs its party apparatus. And so we try to build independence by focusing on volunteer-led movement. We think that everyone should be able to be trained and to become someone who can participate in the political process. And we don't really think that Democratic Party campaigns in the establishment are run that way. And I think, you know, you really see that difference in the races like we're having tonight. And I think in terms of the agenda, there's a problem in the Democratic Party where they are funded by billionaire donors, and at the same time, they're trying to represent the working class. And in our opinion, you have to choose between the billionaire class and the working class. It's just impossible to satisfy all of them.
3: These socialists do not consider themselves to be Democrats. They hate Democrats. They hate the Democratic Party, but they are using the Democratic Party as a vessel. They're wearing it like a skin suit. They're infiltrating it. And they're turning it into something that intends to destroy the country. Now, it's amazing just how few people it takes to strike a blow against Western civilization. The data shows just how small the electorate was behind this New York City socialist primary wave. Only about 17% of active Democrats cast ballots. And in that race we've been discussing there with Chevalier, just 7%. 7% of Democrats voted in that primary. Now, analysts say that there was a highly organized Democrat-Socialist field operation, and it was powered by young college-educated voters, not the working class. These are young, white, privileged, rich kids who are play acting as communist revolutionaries. And they are installing people that intend to destroy our country here as we come to our 250th birthday. We'll talk all about this on the show today. 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
10: 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I'm Jonathan McKee with Plugged In by Focus on the Family.
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16: When he's not in the Oval Office or owning the libs on CNN, he's here with us. 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
3: It is Thursday, June the 25th. Thanks for joining us here on Salem. Scott Jennings broadcasting from Middle America, the Commonwealth of Kentucky. Good to be home. I was in New York City for the last couple of days doing work on CNN. Had to do a little election analysis and watch these socialists take over in New York City. And I was also up in CNN land when this awful story happened about Dan Goldman, the congressman, the Jewish congressman being thrown out of the coffee shop up there. That was something we had robust debates about. You know what I noticed about my Democratic sparring partners and everybody else? Nobody wants to acknowledge what's going on. All right? Nobody wants to. Everybody wants to talk all around it. It's anti-Semitism. It's hatred for Israel. And it is a litmus test in the Democratic Party. And the implications for 2028 are quite vast. You're going to see a parade of Democrats run for president. They are all going to be required to try to one-up each other when it comes to hate for Jewish people and for Israel. And it's going to be one of the ugliest things we've seen in this country in a very long time. But it's good to be back in Kentucky, and we're tracking the news, by the way, out of the Supreme Court today. And there were two decisions out of the Supreme Court that is affirming what President Trump did via his actions to rein in illegal immigration in this country. There were two cases today. It is permitting the administration to expel some migrants that are already in the country that had what they call temporary protected status. And the other decision is allowing the Trump administration to turn people away at the southern border. Let's look at the rulings here. The justices are allowing Trump to end humanitarian protections. Humanitarian, we'll put that in air quotes, that have permitted hundreds of thousands of people from Haiti and Syria to come here and live here in the United States. This is called TPS. You've heard this on the news, I'm sure. Temporary Protected Status. Program was created by Congress back in 1990, the idea that you could, on a temporary basis, allow people to come here whose countries were deemed unsafe or had some sort of natural disaster. Okay. Temporary seems reasonable. Here's the problem. This thing became anything but temporary. You had 350,000 Haitians coming to the United States and 6,100 Syrians. That's what this case was about. Early in the administration, President Trump said, I'm ending temporary protected status. He, of course, was sued. Now the Supreme Court says, well, if you can designate someone as having temporary protected status, surely you can designate them as not having it any longer. So this was an easy 6-3 decision. Justice Samuel Alito writing for the majority. The other decision that's interesting, again, 6-3, again, under the name of Samuel Alito, the court said the Trump administration can turn away migrants seeking asylum along the U.S.-Mexico border by physically preventing them from crossing into the United States. This is a vital thing. The administration had asked the court to allow the government to revive this policy, which I think they first used in 2016. It was called the turnback policy, and that was where the government was stopping asylum seekers from setting foot on U.S. soil. And once you get onto U.S. soil, that's when federal law takes over. And that's when they would have been allowed to claim asylum and receive protections. Why is this important? All sorts of people come here, and once they get a foot on U.S. soil, they immediately claim asylum. Whether they have a legitimate asylum claim or not, they claim asylum. Then they go into this asylum system, and it can be years before these things are adjudicated. It is a loophole. It is a way to obliterate our immigration system, and that's what's been happening. So in this decision, the government is going to be able to stop people from stepping foot on U.S. soil and then claiming these bogus asylum claims. So today, two decisions from the Supreme Court, both of them 6-3, and both of them affirming, I think, correct decisions from President Trump to try to bring some sanity, to our immigration system. You look at what, you go back to this temporary protected status issue. It has the word temporary in it. It's not supposed to be forever. And temporary protected status is granted by the executive. Doesn't it make sense that the executive ought to be able to deem, hey, temporary's over. You got to go back to where you came from. Of course, there's going to be a lot of weeping and wailing and gnashing of teeth about all of this. But I think most common sense Americans are going to look at these decisions and say, Trump had it right. And one of these activist courts tried to get in his way. But the Supreme Court, ultimately, they stepped in and made the final call. And they absolutely got it correct. You know, when I'm planning for these segments, by the way, and when I'm planning for my debates on CNN, when I'm trying to bring you the world and understand all these issues, I will tell you the first place I go for information when I'm trying to get the most well-rounded 360-degree view of immigration or Iran or anything else we're talking about today, I go to this website called Freespoke, and I think you should use Freespoke. You can go on there and search for a topic, and it will show you where there is consensus, it'll show you where there's disagreement, and it will give you the perspectives on all these issues from the left, the right, and the middle, and it will plug you into independent voices. It'll even tell you what is being said on the podcasts about all this. And here's what I like about it. You see everything. It's not an algorithm that's sort of determining what it thinks you want to see. You see it all, and there is nothing tracking you. It's anonymous. It doesn't stalk you. It doesn't profile you. It doesn't give you any targeted ads. It is the best way to search, be informed, and to think for yourself. It's called Freespoke. Here's how you get it. Go to getfreespoke.com/Jennings. I promise you, you're going to love the app. I use it every single day for this show and for my debates at night. More after this. Stay with us.
17: 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Mail CV to Anna Aronova, PA, President, 5668 Fishhawk Crossing Boulevard, Suite 343, Lithia, Florida, 33547.
18: With SRN News, I'm Bob Agnew in Washington. The nation's highest court handing down another significant immigration ruling. The high court is handing a big victory to the Trump administration, ruling that the government can end temporary protected status for migrants from Haiti and Syria. The justice is ruling 6-3 that courts cannot block those decisions while legal challenges move forward in the courts. President Trump formally kicked off celebrations for America's 250th anniversary last night. He did so by working to get the country excited again. The president hosting a rally at the National Mall, including a series of booming flyovers by stealth bombers, music from military bands, and Lee Greenwood singing his favorite song and the president's God Bless the USA. On Wall Street, has been a mixed bag with conflicting data, especially in the high tech sector. Right now, the NASDAQ paying a bit of a price. It's off 101 points, but the Dow Jones Industrial Average up one.
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23: This afternoon, expect a mix of clouds and sun with a chance of a thunderstorm reaching a high of 93. Tonight will be clear with some clouds dropping to a low of 78. Tomorrow, anticipate a blend of clouds and sunshine with a thunderstorm possible in the afternoon with a high of 94. Tomorrow night will be muggy and clear with a low of 79. That's your AccuWeather weather forecast. I'm meteorologist Joe Lundberg for AM 860.
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28: Some common sense and a little Kentucky windage. Here's Scott Jennings.
3: Thanks for being with us here on Common Sense for the American People. We've come to the end of the work week for the U.S. House. In just a little while, we're going to hear from Florida Senator Rick Scott. President Trump went up to the Senate this week and had lunch with the senators. It got a little heated. Rick Scott's going to take us inside the room in just a little bit. And as for the House perspective, joining us now, Indiana Congressman Marlon Stutzman is here. Congressman, thanks for being with us. I understand you just walked off the House floor in Washington. You've cast your last vote for the week. What was the business today? And as you head into this recess period, what do we have to show for the most recent work period for the House Republicans?
24: Yeah, you know, Scott, great to be with you. Thanks for having me. A lot of this is just coming down to the housing bill that we passed earlier this week that President Trump said he wasn't going to sign. And you know what? I support him in that because he has been, you know, the president is part of the legislative process. He signs bills into law, and he has been asking for the Save America Act to be passed out of the Congress for over a year. This has been his top priority. And all of a sudden, you know, and while there's some good policy legislative language in the housing bill that he supports, that I support, it's got strong bipartisan support. We need to realize that making sure that our elections are safe, secure, and that there's integrity in them is the focal point. And, you know, we've been pushing on the Senate to move around the filibuster rule, to commit to doing a reconciliation package. I sit on the budget committee. We've had some great conversations this week about a reconciliation package, making sure that our military has the funding that it needs. Also being sure that we go after this fraud that is more rampant. We all knew it. I mean, you knew it. I knew it. We knew that there was fraud going on in states like Minnesota, California, Illinois. And now we're going after it. In fact, our new Attorney General, Todd Blanche, announced over 400 arrests of people that are taking advantage of the taxpayer through fraud. So those are the things that we're focused on this week.
3: I want to go back to this issue with the housing bill and the Save America Act. They were screaming about this on CNN last night. How can President Trump do this? So I'm going to be honest with you. I don't know a ton about the housing bill. I know it's bipartisan. I'm sort of hardwired to be against anything that's got Elizabeth Warren's name on it. That's just me. That's just, you know, that's, I tend to calibrate myself around, you know, things like that. I know a lot of Republicans voted for it. I know there's some conservatives out there that don't like the policy. So I'm not here to cast judgment on it, but A, did you vote for it? B, if yes, what's good about that bill? And C, talk to us about the procedure here, because the president says he's not going to sign it. You all are, I guess, adjourning. So does that mean it will or won't become law in 10 days?
24: Well, you know, that's the question. It depends on, I think a lot of this depends on the Senate and Senate Republicans. Are they willing to find a way forward, whether it's through reconciliation or whether it's around the zombie filibuster in the Senate, to pass some form of the Save America Act? And, you know, the president has been strong and consistent on that. In fact, I would argue, Scott, that I have a lot of my own constituents in Northeast Indiana that say the Save America Act is more important than the housing bill. You know, interest rates affect housing more than anything. The president has addressed that, has been talking about interest rates with the Federal Reserve for a long time. I did vote for the bill, and I would vote for the bill again for two reasons. One is I have a bill in there that streamlines the housing regulations between HUD and USDA. We've got two agencies that have two different sets of

0: Now that President Trump is moving forward on an MOU with Iran, of course, he's going to always hold them accountable. But with the stability of the Strait of Hormuz and with gas prices coming down, Scott, I tell you, I think this economy, all the fundamentals are there. You have unemployment rates that are very low, stock markets at an all-time high. I think you're going to see Main Street really booming over the next several years because of President Trump's strong leadership.
1: All right, last question for you, Congressman. There's a bit of a kerfluffle going on in the Republican and conservative ranks today, and it has to do with Social Security. A few days ago, the Social Security trustees came out with a report and says in 2032, the trust fund's going to run out, and we're only going to have enough money coming in to pay about 80% of benefits. Well, today, Senator Bernie Moreno of Ohio, friend of the show, and Senator Elizabeth Warren of Massachusetts, not a friend of the show, have an op-ed in the New York Times calling for their plan to lift the Social Security payroll tax cap. They say that would extend the solvency of the program for future generations. So you have Republican and Democrat saying we ought to lift the payroll tax cap, meaning you'd be taxed on income above a certain level. Do you have an opinion about this, and what are you hearing on this issue?
0: Yeah, you know, I actually work with a bipartisan group, and we've been focusing on Social Security. And so, you know, we've known for quite some time that, you know, the fund is going to start, you know, it's going to be in the red in 2032. One of the things that I hear from even Democrats is how they like the Trump accounts. I think that's been part of the fix to this that President Trump has already put into motion, that this is going to help young people, young families. You know, I started my own IRA when I was 18 because I knew then I couldn't count on Social Security being there, and it shouldn't be there for a retirement savings plan. Now, as far as adjusting the cap, I think I'm open to that conversation, but and maybe we even talk a little bit about means testing and making sure that you know, if you don't need it, maybe you get a tax credit. There's a couple of different ways that we could make sure that the program is solvent and there for those who paid into it and who need it. And so I think, and I'm glad that this conversation has started, because I know if there's anybody that could really fix it, Republicans and conservatives should be the ones, because we know Democrats will only make it more insolvent by more spending.
1: Yeah, it's going to be an issue that people getting elected this November are going to have to deal with, because that report says 2032 is sort of the deadline on that trust fund running out. Congressman Marlon Stutzman of the great state of Indiana, thanks for joining us today. We'll have you back soon. Appreciate your work, my friend.
0: Thanks, Scott. Great to be with you.
1: Good to see you, sir. All right, let's talk about Medicare. And I'm going to tell you, it's a mess. It's confusing. You get all this information in the mail about it. It's like designed to confuse you. Half-truths, robocalls. 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The way through it, and listen to me carefully, the way through it is to call up my friends at Chapter. Chapter is a consulting service. 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You get your phone, you dial #250, and you say Medicare plan. 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There's no pressure. You talk to a live person. They advocate for you, not the insurance companies. They answer a simple question. After getting a little bit of information, they will tell you, am I on the right plan? And if I'm not, what is the right plan for me? They helped my mom figure out a way, frankly, to save $600 a year. Took like 20 minutes. They helped my dad find a new primary care physician. Chapter works. You get them on the phone, dial #250. This is the way forward for you on Medicare, and you'll have peace of mind that you're on the right plan and the right decisions have been made. More after this on Scott Jennings Show. Stay with us.
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1: Welcome back to the Scott Jennings Show. I've got something. If you've got preschool kids, or you know anybody that's got preschool kids, I need you to listen to this. Our friends over at PragerU have this new series, and it's called America's Favorite Music Show, and it's hosted by Jill Simonian. And they've got this whole series of songs that really reinstill patriotism and love of country and some of the values that we grew up with into today's young people. I want to hear a little bit of one of those before we get started. This is about the U.S. Army. 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
1: You know, one thing that seems to be in short supply these days is perspective. 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
1: All right. Breaking news. Donald Trump was right again. Again, the president was right. They said, oh, he's making it up. Oh, there's no evidence. It's my favorite thing when Donald Trump says something, anything. There's no evidence of that, Scott. This is made up. And then you wait a couple of days, and all of a sudden, right again, Associated Press, a liner along the bottom of the Lincoln Memorial.

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3: With SRN News, I'm Bob Agnew in Washington. President Trump formally kicked off celebrations for America's 250th anniversary last night by working to get the country excited, not the least of which was about the latest status for the war with Iran.
4: And last week we signed a historic agreement to end the conflict with Iran, fully open the Strait of Hormuz, and accomplish what no president has ever been able to accomplish before. Iran will never have a nuclear weapon. That's done.
3: The president hosting a rally on Washington's National Mall, including a series of booming flyovers by stealth bombers, music from military bands, and Lee Greenwood singing God Bless the USA. The nation's highest court handing down another significant immigration ruling.
5: The Supreme Court is handing the Trump administration a major immigration victory, ruling the government can end temporary protected status for migrants from Haiti and Syria. The justices ruled 6-3 that courts cannot block those decisions while legal challenges move forward. Willie Nelson, The White House.
3: The economy is starting the year stronger, growing at a 2.1% annual rate, better than first reported. That's a rebound from a sluggish 0.5% growth rate during last year's shutdown, as many felt at the time. The number was revised upward today in the latest government figures. Rich Thomason reports you might be surprised by who's been shouting hooray for the USA.
6: The World Cup has been a real eye-opener for a lot of young Europeans visiting America for the first time. They've been flooding social media, raving about how wonderful the country and its people are. So accommodating, so friendly, and so different from the way America is often portrayed in the media abroad.
3: That is Rich Thomason reporting. It's a mixed picture on Wall Street, with tech once again leading both gains and losses, causing a little bit of confusion. The result right now, the NASDAQ down 99 points. This is SRN News.
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8: 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Some people say it's leaning towards that buyer's market, due mainly because of the interest rates and some of the other factors affecting that. 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
11: This afternoon, expect a mix of clouds and sun with a chance of a thunderstorm reaching a high of 93. Tonight will be clear with some clouds dropping to a low of 78. Tomorrow, anticipate a blend of clouds and sunshine with a thunderstorm possible in the afternoon with a high of 94. Tomorrow night will be muggy and clear with a low of 79. That's your AccuWeather forecast. I'm meteorologist Joe Lundberg for AM 860, The Answer.

0: This is Albert Moeller for townhall.com. Just recently, Ken Paxton secured the nomination for the GOP, looking to represent Texas in the U.S. Senate. Paxton will be facing a state senator and Presbyterian seminarian James Tallarico. The question is, as the New York Times put it, are Texans ready for Tallarico's kind of Christianity? Ruth Graham and David Goodman begin by talking about Tallarico's pastor, Jim Rigby, at St. Andrew's Presbyterian Church in Austin. The article begins, quote, Jim Rigby, a pastor who rarely uses the word God, is a key to understanding the Senate candidate trying to pull off something unusual in Texas, end quote. Later, the reporters refer to a sermon where Pastor Rigby refers to, quote, the creative impulse of the universe, which, quote, can be called God, but doesn't have to be called God, end quote. I do not think that the majority of people in Texas understand the Bible in those terms. What we're talking about here is light years outside of biblical orthodoxy. So let's ask the question, is Texas ready for that?
1: I'd like to tell you about a man named Phineas who as a child survived the Holocaust. Phineas survived because Christians hid him from the Nazis, risking everything to save his life. Today, Phineas is in his 80s. He can no longer stand on his own or even leave his home to receive medical care. And when sirens sound and missiles fall, he doesn't have the time or the strength to reach safety. But once again, Christians are helping to save his life. 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Phineas said, Christians saved my life during the Holocaust, and now again, they are helping me. 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

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And as always, just a pleasure to be with you, broadcasting from Tampa. You know, as we're getting ready to celebrate America 250 next week on the 4th of July, you know, everything history, and you know, for those who've been with me the last 20 plus years, you know, history is very important to me. But everything about the history of our nation is always just very interesting and intriguing to me. Now, you know, I mentioned

0: A couple of weeks ago now, I had the opportunity to attend a media screening for the new movie that's going to come out on July the 3rd, which is Young Washington, which is the story of George Washington's earlier life when he was 20 to 22 years of age, and really didn't have a great start as it relates to his involvement with the British troops in the French-American War. But, and I know there's critics, and you're going to hear the critics all over the place on the book, but let me just put that aside. I'm excited that you'll get a chance to at least see that, because most of you don't know about that early history of George Washington and his really love with the outdoors, the frontier, and wanting to serve and becoming a surveyor. And so that leads us to a book that I really want to recommend. This is a great summer read. It is entitled The National Road, George Washington and America's First Highway West. And joining me this afternoon is the author, and that is Brady J. Kritzer. And he's a historian of the American frontier. And he's an award-winning author of The Whiskey Rebellion, also for The Fall of the Indian America and the Hessians. And his work has appeared in The Wall Street Journal, The Washington Post, and The Journal of the American Revolution. And he's a host on many, many podcasts on cable. Award-winning author of The Whiskey Rebellion, also for The Fall of the Indian America and the Hessians. And his work has appeared in The Wall Street Journal, The Washington Post, and The Journal of the American Revolution. And he's a host on many, many podcasts on cable news programs, the podcast, The Dispatches. And a very illuminating guy that I want you to get to meet this afternoon in terms of history. And with that, Mr. Kritzer, good to have you on the Bill Bunkley Show.
1: Hey, Bill, it's great to be here.
0: Well, where did you begin your interest to focus in? Because you're looking at the whole 40,000-foot view of history. What drew you to the early years of Washington, back to even predating the time I talked about, and this idea about the road west?
1: Well, Bill, you know, we're celebrating the America 250 right now, of course, the semi-quincentennial of the American Revolution. But what started me was the 250th anniversary of the French and Indian War. And I live in western Pennsylvania, literally just a few miles from where George Washington, as a 21-year-old man, first made his original mission towards Lake Erie. So I had this great sort of privilege of being a product of a different 250. And that gives me a lot of hope that maybe some young people will see the movie you're talking about, maybe read a book or see a documentary during this 250th, and maybe they'll become historians too.
0: Talk a little bit about the interest of young George Washington, in as much as I believe someone, I don't know if it was his brother, whoever gave him his first surveying instrument. And then he really got into walking and hiking and charting a lot of the unknown territories. Talk about that interest.
1: Yeah, he was, you know, always a strikingly athletic guy, even as a teenager. And as you mentioned, he loved surveying. He had what I like to call an eye for the land. He liked making the land work for first his colony and then later his country. But he was a real infrastructure nut. And in the French and Indian War, in the service of the colony of Virginia, he traveled very far into what he called the West, which for us would have been at the time Western Virginia, Western Maryland, and Western Pennsylvania. And he saw the Ohio River, and the Ohio River was this amazing superhighway that led to the Mississippi, which could take you to New Orleans, or north on the Missouri, which could take you all the way to the Rocky Mountains. So in his 20s, as a military officer, he begins to develop this idea that the future of America is over the mountains. He lives in a world of sails and ships, but he knew the future of America was a world of wagons and wheels. So he always had his eye on the West, and that'll stay with him all the way through his presidency.
0: Now, the point here is pretty big, because this is a transformation, because up to that time, it was ships. It was the barges that went up and down Ohio, up and down the Mississippi, and then the ships that came to the ports a lot back and forth between Europe and America. And so he was a visionary in as much as

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2: With SRN News, I'm Bob Agnew in Washington. Venezuelans search for survivors beneath collapsed buildings today, and rescue teams race to the northern areas rocked by a pair of powerful earthquakes last night. Officials say those quakes killed at least 188 people and trapped more than 200. The quakes hit 7.2 and 7.5 in magnitude on the scale, and they hit last evening and were the strongest in Venezuela in more than 100 years. They could be felt throughout the region. Meanwhile, federal officials are moving quickly in their response, as Willie Nelson reports from the White House.
3: Secretary of State Marco Rubio says the United States is mobilizing to assist Venezuela following a devastating earthquake.
4: We're already deploying search and rescue teams from Fairfax County, Virginia, and Los Angeles. There'll be some others we'll add. That's their most immediate need right now, is search and rescue efforts. They have a bunch of collapsed buildings, and so they'll need a lot of help in terms of digging through that.
3: More U.S. help is expected as recovery efforts continue. Willie Nelson, the White House.
2: And the natural disaster is just the latest challenge for the country's interim president. She took office in January after the U.S. seized then-President Nicolas Maduro in a surprise military operation. An oil tanker's navigated the Strait of Hormuz despite threats from Iran's Revolutionary Guard.
5: A Liberian oil tanker has navigated the Strait of Hormuz using a new route close to Oman's shores. The route has been promoted by Oman and a UN maritime agency. The development on Thursday comes amid threats from Iran's Revolutionary Guard against vessels traversing the key strait. Tensions between Iran and the United States are rising over disagreements between the two countries on their interim accord aimed at ending the U.S. and Israeli war with Iran. The U.S. and Iran have agreed to a 60-day period to resolve issues related to the deal. I'm Karen Shamas.
2: This is SRN News.
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12: Tonight, expect partly cloudy skies and humid conditions with a couple of showers arriving late. The temperature will drop to 79. Tomorrow, anticipate partial sunshine with a thunderstorm possible in the afternoon and a high of 94. Tomorrow night will be clear to partly cloudy with a low of 79. Moving on to Friday, expect intervals of clouds and sunshine with another chance of a thunderstorm in the afternoon and a high of 93. That's your AccuWeather forecast. I'm meteorologist Jason Caterina for AM 860. The answer.
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15: 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Shayla Wilkerson making her debut to the Consumer Quarterback Show today. Give us a little teaser, Shayla, of what we're going to discuss today.
16: Sure. Well, I'm looking to be able to provide a little bit of knowledge of what presentation goes a long way when you're trying to make sure that your listing stands out, because at the end of the day, you want it to be sold as fast as possible and for top dollar. And that's what we're talking about.
15: That's right. Yep. Top dollar, shortest time on market. Yes. All of those are very positive. Set the stage. Uptown Tampa. Shayla Wilkerson joining us here. She's the owner of the company and a great home stager here in Tampa Bay. Interior design, home staging, and also the furniture is for sale as well, right?
16: Yes, we get all of our furniture directly from wholesale prices through the vendors. And so I'm able to pass that discount out to not only home buyers, but anything, offices, nice. Model homes, all of it.
15: Offices, so residential, commercial, mm-hmm. offices. Yep, I love that. We've got Shane Fonts joining us also, Tampa Yacht Sales Incorporated. He's going to be on the program as well. 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The boating season is here. 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The average MLS agent is at 92. So we're beating them by about 6 points there. 2665 Meander Cove, Wesley Chapel. 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Luxury property from the Platinum MVP team. This is 4 beds. You got 4 full bath, 2 half bath. 5,100 square feet, over a third of an acre, or just under a third of an acre lot. And this is a home that was built in 2023. Beautiful property here. You've got a media room, exercise room. It's a gated community, upgraded flooring, custom cabinetry, designer lighting, crown molding, and carefully curated architectural detail. You've got a movie room there, and it's an actual true movie room. You've got the stage, the seating that is staggered, you know, up, mm-hmm. kind of goes up as you move towards the back of the room. No windows in there. So some of these movie rooms that in other listings, they have windows. Nope. 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You've got private offices in there, double entry door, versatile playroom and gym. 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Only in America, dreaming in red, white, and blue. All right, America 250 coming up as well. We got the 4th of July holiday celebrating 250 years. And Shayla Wilkerson, welcome into the Consumer Quarterback Show. Tell us a little bit more about your business.
16: Yeah, thanks for having me.
15: My pleasure.
16: So what we try to do is be a part of the team that real estate agents, like really good real estate agents, so successful ones, have. They know they don't have to do everything themselves. So they create and build a team of experts around them. You know, they have their title companies, their inspection companies, and their staging company, because we see ourselves as part of that extended team.
15: Right.
16: I remember one agent told me once, she's like, you know, I don't want another vendor. I want someone to make me look good. And I get that 100%, because their goal is our goal, which is, like I said, to get the house sold as fast as possible, get them more listings and more referrals. So that's kind of like what we do.
15: I love it. Yeah. Referrals are great. You know, It all starts with, you know, the application where, or when you're taking that listing and follow through and the inspection process, the appraisals, the staging, of course, the closing, and then getting those referrals. What's one of the secrets that you've done to be able to get referrals over the years?
16: Yes. A lot of the times, once an agent utilizes my services, you know, one of the things is we offer zero upfront pay at closing. So they know, agents understand that staging makes a huge difference. It gets houses viewed more often, serious offers. And so once they've used our services, they know we're going to go above and beyond, and that we have the same goal, which is we want it to show as best as possible. I'm going to utilize my media as well to provide a little bit more eyes on the property as well. But at the end of the day, we want to be able to have a buyer walk in and experience a model home instead of just a listing.
15: Right.
16: In today's market, buyers have a lot of options. It's not like 2020 where houses were just like, you didn't even have to stage most of the time.
15: Right.
16: Now your listing is competing with a dozen other ones online.
15: Yep.
16: And this is before they even walk through the door.
15: Right.
16: So making sure that it stands out, have the eyes, the experience, be able to make that emotional connection, gets you the offer.
15: It does. It really does. And it's interesting too. There's a headline here that says, why Tampa Bay remains one of America's best real estate markets, even as headlines turn negative. So a lot of the, you know, the national media, national news, they look for those sensationalized stories. But so it says, while national media runs foreclosure and crash headlines, Manatee County closed sales are nearly up 5%, up nearly 5%. Tampa is ranked in a top 10 buyer-friendly market. So this is, you know, while responsible buyers can win right now, people that are willing to, you know, negotiate, they're willing to put deals together, seller concessions. Are you kind of seeing and hearing similar stories on your end?
16: Yes, absolutely. Some of the seller concessions, people are getting really creative, which is why I think the market in Tampa is so different than anywhere else. Like, some of the builders are offering concessions for furniture, and They can come to us and say, hey, I want this living room this way, and we can provide that. Some of them are offering, hey, I'll let you buy this bedroom set that we stage with because we sell that furniture. So they're getting really creative with the concessions, which I think is why Tampa market is better.
15: Yeah, seller concessions. You've got prepaid closing costs. You know, sellers are willing to contribute towards closing costs. So it's a great time to get into the real estate space. Rates have kind of dropped over the last couple of weeks. So it's, you know, affordability is there as well. What makes you different as a company? We're talking with Shayla Wilkerson here. Set the stage, Uptown Tampa.
16: Well, one of the things is that we do offer zero upfront pay at closing. But more than anything, we don't just bring furniture into a room. It's not about filling a room. It's about creating a vision, creating a lifestyle that people fall in love with as soon as they walk into that door. You only get about 6-7 seconds. As soon as they walk in, it's 6-7 seconds for them to make a decision.
15: Yeah.
16: You want to make sure that that is impactful. And that's what we do. We make sure that as soon as they open that door, they're falling in love. They're asking more questions. They're spending more time, which eventually becomes serious offers and closing.
15: Yeah, exactly. Yeah, you have, you know, when the staging, you get that first impression, you walk in, and then you, like the like you said, the lifestyle. You know, a lot of our property listings are waterfront, or there's mm-hmm. nice gated community. You've got a pond in the back. You got, you know, water features. So, you know, people look and they kind of fall in love with the flavor of the property there.
16: A lot of people might not even consider how to position their furniture inside a home. Like, I had this one property. It sat on the market for about 2 months, but it just had a different layout.
15: Yeah.
16: And so we came in, we positioned the couch a certain way. We showed them what else they can do in this other section. And all of a sudden, as soon as they walked in, they're like, yes, this is what I'm looking for. But when it's empty, it's for everyone else, it's a warehouse.
15: It's versus, hard to imagine.
16: Yes. People don't have that imagination to be able to see the potential in a home.
15: Right on.
16: Yeah.
15: When you look at what's trendy right now, like what color schemes, what are you seeing out there? What's hot? What's not?
16: Yeah. It used to be grays and ivories.
15: Yeah.
16: Now people are getting bold. Get some of that emerald color, the maroon, some of that even leather, like dark leather. Mm. That's coming back. You still have all of the neutral colors too.
15: Yeah.
16: You know, that nude, a lot of low furniture, but people are looking for low but comfy. Mm-hmm. Modern is nice, but Scandinavian is coming in with a different style, a little bit more minimalist, but still very high luxury. Not a lot of gold, but a lot of wood.
15: Now, what is this that we have on the screen here? How would you consider that? What would you consider?
16: Yeah, that would be kind of like a contemporary traditional type of home. Mm-hmm. That's another thing that we do is because we have access to all different types of style, mm-hmm. we're able to design the stage for that specific style of that buyer. So I've walked into homes where it's near great schools, you're looking for like a young family. So we're going to keep it very light, very family oriented. Then you have waterfront homes that it might be in a 55 and plus community that will have a different style for more a coastal elegant for that. So that's one of the things that we do very well. It's be able to create a design specific to the type of buyer that your client is trying to attract.
15: Yeah, I like that. One of the first things we do when we take a listing is we figure out what are the top five buyer profiles here. For example, if it's a condo, then typically you have, you know, folks that are saying, hey, I want to buy this as an income property. I want to be able to lock and go, rent it out when I'm not here. So you try to identify that, and then you want to match it with the local area, the trends. Maybe it's a little more beachy there. Maybe, like you just mentioned, the modern contemporary. We're talking with Shayla Wilkerson, Set the Stage, Uptown Tampa. Our website is upt.wesetthestage.com, and you can find her online. You can also find her on our website, consumerqb.com, as well, the Consumer Quarterback Show here. I'm your host, Brandon Rimes. Dave, let's put up some of the latest real estate stats, please. We always like to look at the market, kind of see what's going on with the market, educate our audience. We have one of the most intelligent audiences in all of Tampa Bay. And when you look at this one here, I like this trend because it shows Tampa Bay area detached. So single family homes detached. And if you look at the final right hand side there, it'll show you kind of up to date. Where are we at with the 1 year trend? So you look at listings at 3987 in May of 2026, that number is actually down 672. You look at new listings, active listings, 10,382. That's down by like $1,500 or 1,500 units year over year. And then you look at the pending ratio, down 81. You look at the closed sales are down. Median price actually up a little bit, $5,000, $425,000, the median sales price here in Tampa Bay. That's Hillsborough, Pinellas, Pasco counties, detached single family. So again, we're excluding condos here. So it's kind of interesting to see these numbers. One of the numbers that I look at also, Shayla, is that when you look at the number of properties, and we kind of alluded to this earlier, that sold with seller concessions. That's one of the last bottom line here as well. So percent with seller concessions, over 50%, 50.3% sold of the single family homes detached in Pinellas, Hillsborough, and Pasco, over 50.3% sold. That's up 1.4% with seller concessions. So when you think about seller concessions, that's what we mentioned earlier. Mm-hmm. You know, hey, we want to buy the furniture. We want to have some assistance for closing costs. There's things that they can do. So that's a big trend right now too.
16: Yeah, absolutely. And I think that if more builders, if more agents or clients or sellers think about, hey, what type of help can my buyer need and provide that as part of their concession? Again, it's how they're getting creative. These are the differences of all of the choices that they're seeing online and making the offer to your home versus anything else.
15: Yeah, yeah, it really is. So let's take a quick break and then we'll come back and talk more with Shayla Wilkerson here. 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
15: 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Attention investors and buyers out there. Take a look at this property in Pinellas County. 704 Brookside Drive, Clearwater. We've got another listing here from Nicole on our team. I believe that's Nicole's listing, 704 Brookside. And if not, we'll go to Bahia Del Mar as another. 704 Brookside. Yeah, there you go. So it's a 2 1.5, 1371 square feet, just under quarter acre lot. 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All right, Shayla Wilkerson in studio with me. Shayla, I love to talk about our success stories, not only as, you know, a real estate team, radio show. Can you give us one of your recent success stories?
16: Yeah, absolutely. Well, with the market, how it's going, being able to get a contract under 14 days is huge. And yeah. So we had this property. It had been on the market for 45 days. The client was considering another price cut. And I always recommend, hey, before a price cut, come see me. Let me see what the strategy is behind that. We staged it. It just had a different layout. And mm-hmm. once we were able to stage it and help people visualize what that would look like for them to live there, they were able to get it under contract in 14 days at full price, which I love is that. Important.
15: What was the price point? Do you remember?
16: $675.
15: That's a good price.
16: Yeah,
15: point too.
16: It was in St. Pete.
15: Yeah.
16: Yeah. Really beautiful property. Had a pool in the back. It was just really nice. Just had smaller rooms, and people can. An empty room will look smaller.
15: Right.
16: When it's empty. Yeah. Once you put furniture in there, then all of a sudden it's like, oh, my bed fits in here. I can have my dresser there. So.
15: Yeah. Yeah. And it's the way you put the, you know, it's the way you align it. And, you know, you're using furniture that's not necessarily bulky, I'm sure.
16: Correct. Right. Yeah. I'm very strategic. So if it's it's a room that looks a little bit small, I'm not going to bring in a king size bed, although if it fits, but I won't, because I want for it to feel that it has space, that people can see themselves with two nightstands and the dresser without it being too crowded.
15: I love that. Huh. Yeah. And so I really like one of the best programs I've heard today, too, is the pay at closing. Let's reemphasize that. So it's zero up front.
16: Yep.
15: They can pay at closing.
16: Yeah, a lot of the times the agents understand that staging is going to make a huge difference. Mm-hmm. But their client might resist because you've already asked them, hey, invest in painting, invest in cleaning the house and replacing the rug. And so they don't want to have another investment. So we are able to come in, stage that property, nothing up front, and you pay it at closing. So more clients are like, okay, if this is going to get me more money and it's going to get it sold in 14 days, yes, let's go ahead and invest because you don't have to worry about it now.
15: I love that. Yeah, that's a great way to do it. You know, staging is going to help shorten the marketing period. It's going to help increase the buyer feedback, the potential prospect feedback. The property's going to go under contract faster and for more money. Mm-hmm. I mean, there's statistics out there through the National Association of Realtors that will show that. You can look that up as well. And we love that idea to utilize it. And the people that are using the photography staged, it's just not the same, right? Because they show up and then they see, oh, well, that was just painted, you know, kind of edited photos, not actual, you know, furniture.
16: Yeah. What I've seen is that people will say, okay, I loved it. I want to go see it. And then they walk in and they're like, the king size bed in that photo does not fit in here.
15: Right.
16: And so they walk in and they still feel disconnected. Like it's still a warehouse to them.
15: Sure.
16: Versus if you have real furniture, then it makes total sense. It feels turnkey, which is what you want people to feel.
15: Yeah.
16: I live here.
15: Yeah, exactly. It's, I always say too, it's kind of like you want to, you know, when you look at a nice luxury magazine, that's what you want. Mm-hmm. You know, you walk into a Ritz-Carlton or a Four Seasons hotel, that's what you're looking for.
16: Yeah.
15: You know, just a nice pop like that.
16: And when the amount of HGTV that people are watching, like that's what people expect. And so give them what they want.
15: Give them what they want. I love that. Shayla Wilkerson, the website is upt.wesetthestage.com. Set the Stage, Uptown Tampa. Shayla, thanks for coming in.
16: Thank you for having me.
15: My pleasure. All right, coming up next, Shane Fonts. We're going to talk about his business coming up. 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
2: With SRN News, I'm Bob Agnew in Washington. Secretary of State Rubio says the State Department and the Pentagon will work together to provide humanitarian aid to the people affected by dual earthquakes in Venezuela. Powerful back-to-back quakes struck Venezuela on Wednesday. It caused widespread damage, collapsing buildings, sending panicked residents into the streets. Tragically, close to 200 people are confirmed dead and another 200 or so still missing in the rubble. The search continues. The quake also damaged the country's main airport, Simon Bolivar International Airport. It had to be shut down as a result. The U.S. economy grows at a stronger than expected 2.1 annual percent pace in the first quarter, a modest but still solid pickup. That's up from just 0.5% growth late last year during the government shutdown. On Wall Street at the closing bell, the Dow was up by just about 72 points. The NASDAQ struggled off 118. This is SRN News.
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25: I'm Andy Robb with your Lowe's weekend weather update. A thunderstorm in spots in the afternoon Saturday, otherwise partial sun, high in the low 90s. And on Sunday, a thunderstorm in the afternoon, otherwise sun and clouds, with a high again in the low 90s. 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
12: Tonight, expect partly cloudy skies with some humidity and a few showers arriving late. The low will be 79. Tomorrow will bring partial sunshine with a thunderstorm possible in the afternoon, reaching a high of 94. Tomorrow night will be clear to partly cloudy with a low of 79. Looking ahead to Friday, anticipate a mix of clouds and sun with another chance of a thunderstorm in the afternoon. The high temperature will be 93. That's your AccuWeather forecast. I'm meteorologist Jason Caterina for AM 860, The Answer.
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15: 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You know, we're in the summer right now, Shane. It's a great time for it, isn't it?
1: Man, summertime is here. It's getting a little hot and oppressive out there. I had two photo shoots yesterday. We definitely were sweating to the oldies, but
15: yeah, man.
1: I will tell you, it's been a great year so far. People are definitely making their moves, trying to get into the next boat for summer.
15: Yeah.
1: But now's the time to get the family out there, make your boat purchase, and build those memories. That's what boating's all about.
15: It is, man. It's all about those memories and lifestyle. I remember, you know, thinking back to my daughter when she was little, the first time she was able to pull up on a kneeboard, you know, that's a pretty monumental, you know, as a dad thinking back to the kid, you know, oh, you can do it. And pulling up on a kneeboard right there outside of, not Rattlefish. They used to call it Rattlefish, the South Tampa there.
1: South Tampa, Hula Bay now.
15: Hula Bay. Yeah. So right out there and but those are the memories, man. That stuff's going to stick with the tubing, you know, pulling the kids behind the tube, depending on how their behavior was that week, was if they got a nice ride or a hard ride, right?
1: There's nothing like putting a dad behind the wheel when there's a tube out back. You can tell how his day's been going.
15: There you go. That's right. For sure. All right. So Shane Fonts in studio with us. We're going to talk more with him. He's the president of that company. So buying a boat, selling a boat, you want to put a valuation number on a boat or a yacht, reach out. We'd love to have you support the show, support our fellow show partner here on the Consumer Quarterback Show. We got some beautiful listings here in Tampa Bay as well. The 6085 Bahia Del Mar is a beautiful listing. I love this property. This is a turnkey rental. Of course, you can live in it if you want. 6085 Bahia Del Mar Boulevard South, number 106. This is a first floor unit. People love those ground level condos rather than, you know, riding 4, 5, 10, 15, 20 stories and going up to a box in the sky. You're on the ground floor there. 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
1: Coming up 250.
15: What do you think, man? 250 years. We made it 250. You think we got another 250 in us the way it's going?
1: we're going to have to do a little bit of work on that one.
15: We're going to have to work. We'll talk about Anna Paulina Luna's recent tweet about the SAVE Act, so we'll get into that here later, but I want to go more on the boating side. You know, what are you seeing? What's some of the trends right now? Are people, you know, are they when it comes to the type of boat, I mean, there's so many different types. You got, you know, the fishing, you know, more of a bay boat / flats boat, pontoon boats. They all have their kind of purpose, don't they?
1: They really do, but definitely the hottest segment of the market is going to be like your 26 to 42 foot center console or outboard boats. So It's a pretty broad swath when I say outboard boats, but If you look at, you know, the Sea Rays, the Regals, the Monterey's, some of these traditional IO boats, they're all outboard now. Nobody wants an inboard outboard boat.
15: Yeah, harder to maintain, right?
1: Harder to maintain, more expensive to maintain. I've got a guy I meet with tomorrow. Has a 28 Regal Express 2017. It's a nice, cool cruiser. I mean, he's had it listed with a broker previously, hasn't been getting the love, attention, or have it sold. I mean, I just shot him straight. I said, man, you have the hardest boat for me to sell as a broker.
15: Mm-hmm.
1: I said, it's got to be standing tall. It's got to be priced aggressive. So Whatever the cheapest one is on the market, we need to be there. And if there's anything that needs to be done, we probably need to do it.
15: Yeah, do it ahead of time. Yep. Don't wait for the buyer to figure out what the problems are. Solve the problem ahead of time.
1: It's just the easiest thing to do. Even the boat I listed on Monday, it's a 2021 27-foot Pathfinder. Mm-hmm. I saw the service bill between the detail, fixing all the pumps, the trim pump was bad on the jack plate. He spent $6,800 getting the boat ready for sale. It's a $130,000 boat list. You do have to spend money. If you want to sell a boat, we're great at marketing the boats, getting the buyer and seller together, working them through the emotional part of what a sale really is.
15: Right.
1: Because it's not easy between insurance, where am I going to store it, finance.

0: major slip, like everyone's like freaking out about oil, and you know, certainly the cost of the pump was real.
1: Sure.
0: Seems to be trickling down right now.
1: Yeah.
0: I mean, barring some crazy financial meltdown, I think pricing's going to stay steady through the fall. But you know, I don't have a crystal ball. I'm still sitting here working, but I would tell you, if you want to get out on the water, the best time to buy a boat is when you have the time and you have the money. Don't wait.
1: Yeah, exactly. And you know, I just did a recent search here. The price of crude oil is hovering near $73 to $77 a barrel. A lot better than it was a couple months ago, isn't it?
0: Yeah, it was over 100.
1: Yeah. So good time to, you know,
0: it is.
1: Take a look at it.
0: Gas prices take a little bit of time to come down. We were out on a survey last week on a Meridian, and it ranged anywhere from $6.75 to $7.25 for diesel. Gas is hovering, you know, $5.25, $5.50, something like that. But diesel is the most expensive out of, you know, the fuels you could buy on water.
1: Yeah. What's the most expensive yacht you've ever sold?
0: Me personally, most expensive dollar-wise was probably last year. One of my brokers, we sold a $5 million 82 Viking.
1: Nice.
0: Me personally, the most expensive I sold was $3.5 million.
1: Nice. That's awesome, man. Very cool. And those are just lifestyle. I mean, people are staying on those boats in the Caribbean. I mean, what are
0: you
1: doing
0: with those boats? It's funny. The guy that buys a $5 million yacht versus the guy that buys a $500,000, they're still doing the same thing on the water. It's just like the guy that has a $10 million house versus has a million.
1: Yeah.
0: It's still a nice home.
1: Yeah.
0: It's just that much nicer, that much more scale. Everything's more upscale. It's kind of how many zeros are in your bank account?
1: Exactly.
0: Right? It's really it's
1: yeah.
0: It doesn't matter. I tell people all the time. They oh, I've never owned this or never owned that. So I'm always, what's the best boat to buy?
1: There's no best boat. Depends on what you want, right?
0: I can tell you for what you want to do and how you want to go boating. I can tell you some good brands. There are some that are less expensive, less quality, but is that a bad boat?
1: Right.
0: No. It's just not as good of a boat as maybe, let's say, compare a Grady White to a Sea Fox.
1: Right.
0: Exactly. They're two different brands, two different qualities. And I had a guy one time, he's like, oh, my buddy's saying these Sea Foxes aren't that nice. I'm like, well, I said, your buddy's driving a Mercedes. I said, I wouldn't compare a Kia to a Mercedes.
1: Exactly.
0: Is the Kia a piece of junk? No. That's what you can afford, and it gets you from point A to point B. I said, if you want to give me another $150,000, I can go get you the Mercedes of boats. He's like, oh, no, I'm good with 166. I'm good there.
1: Yeah, there you go. Exactly. If you just joined us, we're talking with Shane Fonts, Tampa Yacht Sales here in Tampa Bay, doing you know, all your boating, all your selling, of course, your boats. You know, and the big thing, too, is putting a value, right? Putting in a value on these things that a buyer and seller agree on.
0: Yeah, you definitely. I mean, it's not any different than your business. You have to get buyer and seller on the same page. I can show you all the numbers and show you what the comps are and what stuff's selling for. If you're stuck thinking it's worth more than what the comps are, I could be the best salesperson in the world, the best broker, the best photos, the best write-up, all of it.
1: Yeah.
0: I'm not going to sell your boat.
1: Yeah, exactly. Your days on market.
0: Yeah.
1: Do you have like an average day on market that you keep an eye on?
0: I tell you what, man, it's funny. Last month, like I told you, the outboard stuff is selling. We had 5 boats that sold within the first week.
1: Nice. That's great.
0: They were priced correctly. They're nice boats. Funny enough, out of those 5, 3 of them were Sea Hunt, which Sea Hunt is the number one selling boat volume wise. Dollar, like total units sold, Sea Hunt is the number one selling boat.
1: That's interesting.
0: Hmm?
1: Yeah. That's really cool.
0: Yep.
1: Yeah, I like that. We, you know, you think about real estate and the market here in Tampa Bay. I mean, it's one of the best places, of course, to live, work, and play, right? And you've got all these waterways, all these things to do. What's some of your favorite boating places to visit? Let's say I'm in South Tampa. Or
0: if you're in South Tampa,
1: yeah.
0: I mean, as far as like fun boating places, if you're going to go by water and like hang out,
1: yeah.
0: If you haven't ever been out to Egmont Key,
1: mm-hmm.
0: It's a great place to go hang up, go check out the island. You know, you do have all the old fort. I mean, it's nothing super exciting, but if you've never been out there, it's a great destination.
1: Is that the one
0: all the way
1: from
0: out
1: from the
0: other side of the Skyway?
1: Skyway, yeah.
0: Yep.
1: I've seen that.
0: It, obviously, the smaller boat, rough day, you're not going to go all the way out there because getting back is going to be a little
1: rough.
0: See
1: some nudist people out there one time.
0: So a little bit south of there, yeah.
1: You see some of that, right?
0: You'll see that at Passage Key. That's hey, listen, not everybody that's naked should be.
1: Yeah, exactly. That's true. I guess they're just trying to get more vitamin D, doctor prescribed, maybe.
0: I'm sure there's a prescription for that.
1: All right. Yeah. So that's interesting. So yeah. And then, you know, what's in Tampa here too, you've got like Rick's on the River.
0: So Rick's on the River is a great destination to mm-hmm. go to. I mean, right there in just that little area downtown. I mean, you could dock up at the convention center and go hit the pavilion.
1: Yeah.
0: You could walk across the bridge, hit Jackson's. I mean, There's so many places on water. If you go to our

0: website. I've got a pretty good blog post. And
1: what
0: I
1: is that website?
0: TampaYachtSales.com. And if you search waterfront dining or waterfront destinations, I've got a bunch of them in there that people can check out.
1: Yeah, that's great. Beer Can Island still existing out there?
0: It's still out there.
1: Yeah, I remember they tried to privatize it. I went out there a few years ago.
0: It was privatized. I mean, those guys picked that up for $55,000.
1: So they did.
0: Got it out there for $14 million, some ridiculous. They did a lot of improvements to it,
1: yeah.
0: But the problem with that place is that was always a riparian rights. The reason why that existed is from dredging.
1: Okay.
0: So the areas around up in South Tampa,
1: I can't
0: remember what the name of those apartments are, but just south
1: I know
0: of
1: what you're talking
0: Kennedy
1: about.
0: There,
1: yeah.
0: They used to take all the dredging from those canals up there, and that's where they would dump it.
1: Huh.
0: So when these guys bought it, they lost those riparian rights, so they either have to pay to bring more dirt out there. So it's kind of one of those things, like remember the old island that used to be right off of Picnic Island that disappeared, used to have trees on it? That's what's going to happen to Beer Can Island eventually.
1: Right, yeah. You have to replenish the beaches.
0: You do.
1: Speaking of that, Anna Paulina Luna just got a big deal done over on Pinellas County beaches. Did you catch wind of that? It was it was a big fight between Pinellas County and the federal government, the U.S. Army Corps of Engineers. For so long, they said, hey, no, we're not going to replenish your beach, meaning like pumping the sand in there. They'll pump it from one side or the other, unless all the homeowners would sign a perpetual easement. So they ended up working it, called the White House, Trump, got involved and said, hey, look, now the deal is it's a temporary, if they want to go in there and do work, they could sign a temporary easement.
0: Yeah.
1: But the federal government was strong arming the Pinellas County residents saying, hey, no, you have to sign this perpetual easement. Otherwise, we're not coming in and we're not going to do the replenishment. So they changed it and credit to Anna Paulina Luna and her staff.
0: Yeah.
1: Because Pinellas County was having to foot the bill, millions and millions of dollars. And then now it's back to where it's an agreement between
0: co-op.
1: The national government and the local Pinellas County. So it saves millions of dollars for the Pinellas County residents that are, we're paying for that replenishment of the beaches. Also protects against the hurricane. So that was a big deal, speaking of the waterways. Yeah.
0: And that just happened in the last month or so?
1: Just happened.
0: Okay.
1: Yep, it just happened. So kind of interesting story there. But let's touch up base on this while we're looking at that. So Anna Paulina Luna just put out a tweet. It says, myself and 24 other members have signed a letter pledging to vote no on any Senate bills unless Save America is passed. She's referring to the Save America bill that requires identification. Common sense craziness to ask people to show their ID. I can't believe the gall of these people. But now the Senate is sending a housing package to the House. And to honor my pledge, I will oppose it unless Save America is attached. The Senate cannot keep obstructing President Trump's agenda while ignoring election integrity. I call on my fellow colleagues to stand firm and pledge. So there's 25 members that have since pledged for the America Act. So that's Randy Fine. I'm just going to pull the ones from Florida here. You have Jimmy Patronis, Anna Paulina Luna, of course, Corey Mills from Florida, looking for other Florida reps. Byron Donalds out of Fort Myers, of course, and presumptively, kind of the front runner for governor. So those are the ones from Florida. There's some Texas guys here and others. But, it's a common sense measure, right? And then you've got, Chuck Schumer saying, oh, this is going to disenfranchise millions of America. How? By showing your ID, Chuck?
0: I don't understand the argument. It just never has made sense to me. You can't go through an airport without showing ID.
1: Right. You can't do almost anything without an ID. But but the leftists, the Democrats want to say, no, this is somehow racist or it's absolute insanity, but they pass it along to their people and their people just follow it. It's crazy. Anyways, quick break, right back. 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
1: 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We're going to talk about a recent success story that he had as well. We like to feature our real estate listings. I just listed a really beautiful parcel of land. You know, there's kind of a trend now of people looking to move from South Florida or even, you know, Pinellas County. And some folks are saying, hey, I want to go up where I got some land. I want to go up where I've got maybe a little cow country up here. There's some really nice land available. I got one at 8800 South Steed in Floral City. This is a gorgeous property. Now, the owner has designed this kind of like a very similar to a golf course. I mean, he's got it set up. This is a former rock quarry. So there's these huge boulders and really cool design. It's a very unique piece. We've got 8800 South Steed and 8792 South Steed Terrace, Floral City. We've got 6 acres and 5 acres side by side. So about 11 acres, 11 and a half acres or so. Now, these are beautiful property. It's crystal clear, spring-fed pond connected to the aquifer with depths ranging from approximately 6 to 18 feet. It's a former rock quarry, and it's a remarkable property that can be transformed into a natural sanctuary. Now, if you're a golfer, too, there's some elevation here. So you got it set nice. Up where you can hit the golf balls over the lake, kind of like a setup of one of the greens, one of the famous greens and putting greens. Great opportunity to buy real estate. Just 20 minutes from Inverness. You're close to Orlando, close to Tampa still. Great opportunity on Steed Terrace in Floral City. 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All right, Shane, give us a recent success story, my friend.
0: I've got one from one of my brokers. I had an inbound sell your boat lead, and the gentleman was down in Holmes Beach, so Anna Maria. And you know, Anna Maria is a little bit of a trek for us. I don't have a broker that lives right down there.
1: Beautiful area, though.
0: Yeah, beautiful area and very wealthy area. I've sold quite a few boats down there. But it was a 25 Sea Hunt Ultra, late model boat, and I'd given it to one of my brokers, Bill Aston. He's like, oh, well, you know, he's selling the house. He's like, just seems like a lot of work for, you know, not a lot of money. I said, well, listen, I said, it is a $75,000 boat, $7,500 commission to the house. There's some money to be made there. Let's go work it.
1: Mm-hmm.
0: Sells the boat in 1 week. It's the neighbor, has a 24-foot Copia. So between the two deals, he did over $150,000 in about 3 weeks worth of work.
1: Yeah.
0: And it's just like, it's, you just got to do the work.
1: Yeah,
0: sometimes
1: man,
0: we talk
1: up.
0: Ourselves out of doing what we're hired to do.
1: Exactly.
0: Just do the work, man. Forget about the hour drive down and the hour drive back. Just do the work. Good things will happen. He's so happy he did, because you know what? Doubled his income for the month.
1: That's right. Over a 45-minute, hour and a half ride or whatever, depending. And then you got a little windshield time so you can make some calls on your way.
0: Yeah.
1: And then do you guys do door knocking too? Like if you get a listing
0: you
1: there?
0: You know what? Hey, I've always encouraged the guys to door knock side by side because you just sold their neighbor's boat.
1: Yeah,
0: man. I just got a referral yesterday.
1: Or just listed it.
0: Yeah. I got a referral yesterday from a good client. I sold his 27-foot Sea Ray. I'm going to go out and meet his neighbor. He's got a little tri-tune he wants to sell. Nothing like the referral business. You just have to take care of your customer, follow up with them. It's the best part of my business.
1: That's right. Yeah, referrals are great. You know, it's really, you know what I've noticed over the years, and I teach classes too, you know, at the board throughout Keller Williams. I've taught classes across the state. It's the number one complaint, and I'm sure it just translates into any sales, is communication.
0: Yeah.
1: You know, they want to know how the showing went. What did they think about it? What's the feedback, right? Yeah. I mean, it's universal. We want to know how it went.
0: How we doing?
1: Yeah, same thing with us as team leaders or owners. Yeah. You know, when we give out a lead, hey, how did it go with that lead? Yeah. Did you get the deal? Give me more feedback, right? I mean, that's the human nature. We want to know how the deal went.
0: That's it, man.
1: Yeah.
0: Simple things in life.
1: That's it. And it's that simple. And then when you follow up with people and you do your database calls, we have our parties coming up. I mentioned, you know, we've got our 4th of July party. Yeah. So that's a VIP private party invites for our VIPs out there. Anybody, you know, reach out if you're a VIP, you're interested in that. But, you know, hey, your database calls, you call your database, previous sellers. I sold them a year ago. I sold 2 years ago. You know, how many times have I made those calls and they say, hey, by the way, I'm glad you called. I've got my neighbor want to sell. One of my previous sellers sold $1 million South Tampa home, called me up yesterday. Hey, I'm in the car with my friend. He's got two properties. He's got a vacant lot and a home that he wants to sell. You know, I love that phone call, right, Shane?
0: It's the best phone call you make. That outbound call, it all of a sudden turns into two new listings.
1: Yeah.
0: All he did was pick up the phone and dial some digits.
1: Yep. And he actually called me.
0: That's great. That's even better.
1: Out of the blue. But I've kept in contact with him, and you know, I enjoyed. We had lunch one time and you know, a couple times maybe. But Shane Fonts, final thoughts. 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
1: And I tell you what, one of the places too that we didn't talk about earlier, but it's worth mentioning, is this Anclote Island, the Honeymoon Island. I mean, you go out there on the weekends,
0: Tree River.
1: You'll be very popular amongst your friends if you're the one that has the boat, right, Shane?
0: You will find more friends than you knew you had.
1: As soon as you
0: have that boat.
1: That's right. Hey, we're heading out this weekend. We're gonna go to the sandbar. Okay, I'm with you. A little Zach Brown Band on the radio. A little Kenny Chesney, maybe.
0: Living the good life.
1: That's it, man. Living that lifestyle to the fullest. Shane, thanks for coming in, man.
0: Thanks for having me.
1: All right. Hey, another great show. We had Shayla Wilkerson on the front end, setting the stage uptown Tampa. And, of course, Shane Fonts. We want you to please go out there and consider committing a random act of kindness. Do something kind for one another. Be a force for good in the community. And we'll see you next time. 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
9: With NTR News, I'm Bob Agnew in Washington. Secretary of State Rubio says the State Department and the Pentagon will work together to provide humanitarian aid to the people affected by dual earthquakes in Venezuela. Powerful back-to-back quakes struck Venezuela on Wednesday. It caused widespread damage, collapsing buildings, sending panicked residents into the streets. Tragically, close to 200 people are confirmed dead and another 200 or so still missing in the rubble. The search continues. The quake also damaged the country's main airport, Simon Bolivar International Airport. It had to be shut down as a result. The U.S. economy grows at a stronger than expected 2.1 annual percent pace in the first quarter, a modest but still solid pickup. That's up from just 0.5% growth late last year during the government shutdown. On Wall Street at the closing bell, the Dow was up by just about 72 points. The NASDAQ struggled off 118. This is SRN News.
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15: Tonight, expect partly cloudy skies and high humidity with a chance of a few showers late. The temperature will drop to 79. Tomorrow, anticipate some sunshine with the possibility of a thunderstorm in the afternoon, reaching a high of 94. During tomorrow night, skies will be clear to partly cloudy with a low of 79. That's your AccuWeather forecast. I'm meteorologist Jason Caterina for AM860, The Answer.
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17: After socialists run the tables in New York, Chuck Schumer says, we're a united party.
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17: Welcome to Seculo. Will Haynes here, joined in studio by Jordan Seculo. And this one is kind of a head-scratcher, folks, because I remember not too long ago, if you were a conservative and you warned of socialists or socialist policies that were creeping in from the far left into kind of the mainstream Democrat platform, you were called a conspiracy theorist. You were mocked, saying, oh, that's so funny, they're afraid of socialists, yada yada. But what we have now is a real engagement from the DSA, Democrat Socialist of America, using the Democrat Party to get their candidates elected and nominated to these party leaders as they move forward to a general election. It started with Mondami winning the mayor race. You also had many of them in the squad who were DSA affiliated, AOC, Cori Bush, those types of members of Congress. But now we're seeing it grow. We're seeing that three in New York were able to unseat establishment long-term congressmen in some cases. And in the primary, this isn't all of a sudden they flipped the seat. They were able to take the power away from their mainstream candidate, or the incumbent in many places, to win a nomination in a seat where they will pretty easily win in November. So you'd think that the leadership at least would be cautioning people, like, okay, let's not blow this out of proportion, you know, try to settle people down as they see what's happening within their own party. But that's not what you hear from Senator Chuck Schumer, the minority leader in the Senate, as he was asked by reporters on Capitol Hill last night about what happened the night before. Let's go ahead and play bite one, how Chuck Schumer sees this.
19: About the candidates who lost the race, it feels like he's going after establishment folks here. I mean, are you concerned about your own race coming up?
20: Do you still feel like this is the same party that you once elected you 50 years ago?
21: We have a great unified party, and we're going to stop Trump.
22: Are you worried about your political future now?
17: There we go, Jordan. We have a great unified party, and we're going to stop Trump. This is coming from the minority leader in the Senate. Yeah. Obviously, he hopes to take back majority leader. I don't think that's going to happen. But you hear that at the same time, his counterpart on the House side, they were chanting at some of these rallies, "You're next," yes, to Hakeem Jeffries.
23: Yes. I mean, this is, again, I don't know what party he's talking about that's united, because we've seen this Democrat socialist movement come in into New York, and with the mayor backing these very radical candidates to take on incumbent Democrats who themselves are pretty liberal. I mean, these are not like moderate Democrats. They represent progressive areas of New York City, and yet they were not liberal enough because they don't want all prisons to be closed. They don't think that, you know, everybody should be able to immigrate here. No immigration laws in the country, and defunding the police, and of course, anti-Israel. What we saw with the unifier among a lot of these races was an anti-Israel, anti-Jewish bias. So even when a Democrat, Dan Goldman, who was on the, he was the lead counsel for the first impeachment committee. So we were down there on the floor of the Senate. He, again, was the House's lead counsel to impeach President Trump in that first impeachment. So he gets all that attention. You would say, okay, that's a good way to move into a very left district in New York City, a well-known family. But because he happens to be Jewish and a supporter of Israel, though he's not certainly not the number one supporter. I don't see him like on the front line necessarily because of his progressive areas that he represents. He was too moderate, too Jewish, I would say,
17: right,
23: to represent the district anymore.
17: That's right. And we're going to talk about this as we come back from the break. And I've got a kind of a breakdown. It shows, obviously, the minority leader in the Senate, Chuck Schumer, trying to save some face here, as they are probably really freaking out, trying to figure out how to fix this. But I'll read some headlines when I get back to you. You're not going to want to miss it. And if you are watching this and this is your first time seeing us, go ahead and subscribe to the channel. Give us a thumbs up and tell us where you're watching from in the chat, because it really helps us get the word out to more people. But we'll be right back with more about how the Democrats are handling these losses, as you call it, on Tuesday.
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17: Welcome back to Seculo. Will Haynes here, joined by Jordan Seculo in studio as we go through the spin that we're seeing out of the leadership of the Democrat Party as they try to make sense of their new world, their new reality, that after these three socialists win in New York City. And this isn't just for the mayor of New York City, even though that's a big position. These are three members of Congress that will be effectively elected now. There's not going to be much of an opposition in these districts. Once you win the primary, you've pretty much got your seat. So we're having three new members of the House that are openly socialists. As I say, I remember just a few years back, if you were concerned about creeping socialism in this country, you were mocked by the media, mocked by the left. Oh, that's so funny. You think that socialism, you know, I mean, there was even that famous line of when Mitt Romney was debating Barack Obama, and he said something in the effect he thought that Russia was a geopolitical foe. Barack Obama said the 1980s called, they want their foreign policy back. So just the concern about these types of things made you something to be laughed at not too long ago. But I want to play again. To reset, this is what Leader Schumer said it just yesterday about these wins for the socialist in New York when asked about it on Capitol Hill. Bite one.
19: About the candidates who lost the race, it feels like he's going after establishment folks here. I mean, are you concerned about your own race coming up?
20: Do you still feel like this is the same party that you once elected you 50 years ago?
21: We have a great unified party, and we're going to stop Trump.
22: Are you worried about your political future now?
17: So right there, you have the minority leader of the Senate saying, we are a unified party. Well, really? Because here's what some headlines read. This is what his friendly media the press that normally is propping up everything that people like Chuck Schumer or Hakeem Jeffries say. Here's what they had to say. This is NBC News. A tale of two Democrat parties. And that's from the political desk, the analysis there in their political desk. Politico, an emboldened hard left, eyes Schumer challenge. Wall Street Journal, Mondami deepens his influence and the divide in the Democrat Party. Then we've got The Atlantic saying New York's warning for Hakeem Jeffries and Chuck Schumer. This doesn't sound, Jordan, that the friendly media sees this as rosy as the minority leader Chuck Schumer does.
23: The truth is, there's no way you can see this as rosy if you're Chuck Schumer, because the kind of candidates that were primary were candidates like him. And so they have similar backings. Yes, they had, these were liberals representing progressive areas who went down because of specific things about them that weren't progressive enough. They weren't liberal enough. They weren't anti-Israel enough. They weren't at pro-Hamas rallies the day after October 7th as one of these candidates from the Democrat Socialist Party in New York, who took out one of the incumbents, was. I mean, they were there the next day on October 8th in rallies, again, supporting what happened October 7th and denouncing Israel. So if you're not that radical, then they're coming for you. And so it's not like they're coming for Republicans or moderate Democrats. They're coming for what we consider progressive liberal Democrats, who they believe are now outside the mainstream of their own constituents. They're too moderate for the progressive areas, whether it's a district or state that they represent. The only thing that Chuck Schumer and some of these Senate candidates have going for them is that you have a much larger swath of voters than you do in just a congressional district that happens to be in New York City. And these three districts all, you know, falling very far left. Chuck Schumer's got the benefit of the whole state, and that may save some senators who, again, we're talking about very liberal leadership of the Democrat Party. We're not talking about the one moderate Democrat left here or there. They're not moderates at all, but they are becoming moderates in their own party, and they're becoming ineffective leaders in their own party very quickly. And they're losing to this new younger group, which might appeal to these really progressive districts, Will, but to everyone else seem just extremist and dangerous, actually.
17: Well, and
23: really anti-American.
17: Here's what I want to hear from you watching. You call me 1-800-684-3110. As Jordan was even saying, these seem like extremist positions, but we also know how well-oiled of a machine the DNC is. In that if more of these candidates, one, they've lost their grip on some of these primaries, the DNC, if they then are running as their nominees for office, do you think that this is something that the organization as a whole, the DNC, caves to, and we start to see more of this around the country? I want to hear from you. Do you think that there is a rise of socialism that is already being able to topple the leadership and the stronghold that the DNC has over their nomination process? Because that's one of their prizes at the DNC, is the ability to control which candidates are eventually nominated. But I want to hear from you about that, 1-800-684-3110. But listen to this bite. This is bite four. This is a supercut of just some of the statements. It's four statements. It's from the three that won and then the mayor of New York about basically what their marching orders are, what they are running on, and what they won on. This is after the victory. Take a listen to what they believe in their own words.
0: Abolish ICE, free Palestine, organize your union.
1: Solidarity is the force that we need to vanquish Trump's fascism. Yes. To abolish ICE. To stand up to the billionaire.
3: We have to use every tool in the toolbox to make sure that we abolish ICE.
13: It was not the end of a political movement. It was the beginning.
17: Here's what's so interesting to me as well, Jordan, because you have the mayor of New York, who actually is a very charismatic leader. You may not agree with a single thing he does, but he's smooth. He is very good, quick on his feet in interviews. He's also very disarming with the opposition. Even the way that he and President Trump got along, you could see he is a very savvy individual. Yeah. And that's obviously why he was able to win elected office, of being a nobody in the political world prior to this. Those other three are not. That's the caution to me. Yeah. You get a charismatic person that can get out there and really wow people on stage, and maybe they're not listening to what they're hearing, but they vote for them. Those other three are the opposite of Mondami in a way, but even more like dyed in the wool when it comes to the socialist policies. I mean,
23: they're running on
17: abolish ICE and free Palestine. Yeah. Those are two issues.
23: And the fact that they are running inside the Democrat Party. So if you're outside of New York City and you're, you know, let's say central somewhere in the Midwest or the Southeast or even on the West Coast in many districts, all you'd have to do is take what they said at that rally after their victories, play those sound bites and say, this is what's coming to Washington, D.C. from the Democrat Party. So how on earth could you trust voting for anybody who is willing to put the same party label next to their name as these individuals? And you just run that because this is not what they're saying behind closed doors. This is what they're campaigning on. And that message has to be made loud and clear to voters across the country because it gets past the savviness. You hear what they say, abolish ICE, stop deportations, you know, defund the police. The list goes on and on. Take down billionaires, whatever that means, which really means middle class Americans because there's so many people who work for those billionaires and have created a nice upper and middle class lives for people because usually billionaires employ thousands of people. And so they, of course, skip past that big asterisk there and act like they're the evildoers. So what you'd go to and you say, all you have to do in a lot of places is play that because you're not having to say, hey, this is what they're really like behind closed doors. They're saying this publicly because it's popular. So for me, I mean, the message is to mainstream Democrats is, can you save your own party? Or is it a sinking ship that is, again, may have some successes in very progressive parts of the country, but you get outside of those progressive areas, and this is scary. This is scary sounding to even a lot of people who would consider themselves a liberal for political purposes.
17: Well, and I think we should play now. This is a friend of the broadcast, friend of yours, Congressman Moskowitz, Jared Moskowitz from Florida. He is kind of in the Moskowitz-Fetterman kind of group of the party, I think, is not many left. But let's play Bite 14. This is what the congressman had to say.
6: The DSA has been increasing their power in New York.
7: The
6: Democratic Socialists of America. You know, they have a mayor, and he's obviously flexing his power. Thankfully, we live in Florida, and we don't have Democratic Socialists like they have in New York. And you know, like that's something that people in New York are going to have to decide whether you know they want to stay there and deal with those policies or leave.
17: Well, and to his point, I think South Florida. Yeah, I think you have a little bit more cushion because of how large the Cuban population is.
23: Yes.
17: That is against a lot of what these people in New York are saying.
23: The socialist name alone,
17: right?
23: You'd lose a lot of elections in South Florida just because you putting that term is so it's enraging to so many people still there who left, had to flee their homes because of socialism, and so you see that embrace of it, and it really does turn them off and turns generations off because they've heard the stories from their parents, from their grandparents, from their great grandparents. But what Jared was saying there is key, too. This is a Democrat congressman saying, you Democrats may want to decide not to live in New York anymore because it's not a safe place for mainstream liberal Democrats. We're not talking about outside the norm. We're talking about mainstream liberal Democrats aren't liberal enough for New York anymore.
17: And he actually has a challenger in Florida.
23: Yeah.
17: Larkin, that is related to DSA.
8: After nearly 50 years, Roe v. Wade, the tragic ruling that manufactured a so-called right to abortion, has been overturned by the United States Supreme Court. This is the moment the ACLJ has been fighting for. It's the biggest victory we've achieved in our three-decade-long fight against the soulless abortion industry. And believe me, abortionists like Planned Parenthood are devastated. This victory would not have been possible without the steadfast prayer and support of ACLJ members like you. On behalf of the entire ACLJ, I thank you for standing with us against the abortion industry and helping us save defenseless babies. I thank you for making this victory possible. And I ask you for your continued prayer and support as we continue to battle against barbaric new abortion laws across our nation.
9: Here's your KFC weekend weather update. Partly sunny with spotty afternoon thunderstorms Saturday and Sunday. High both days in the low 90s.
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17: Welcome back to Seculo. We're going to take a little bit of a detour here to talk about some of the work of the ACLJ. But don't worry, if you're on hold right now and you're calling about the situation of the victories in New York for the socialists, the way that that the leadership is trying to spin it out of New York, here's what we've got. We've got a new brief that we have filed at the Supreme Court as this case has made its way up. We also filed at the appeal stage of this as well. Yeah. But this has to do with parental rights. It has to do with protecting children. And it is really a unique angle that the ACLJ, as well as ACLJ Action in some of these cases as well, are starting to wade into because of all the questions that are coming up in courts now about parental rights and protecting children in the tech world. We talked a few weeks ago about the way we're trying to work with Roblox to try and get to the bottom of how a game within the game was able to get platformed on there that reenacted Sandy Hook. And that was where people could participate in that. So that's just one angle, because we're trying to say, hey, look, work with us. We're conservatives. We can work and make things safer for children without having to get to legislation. But sometimes there is legislation that's needed. And that's what's happening here. In Texas, they had a Senate bill, 2420, that was called the Texas App Store Accountability Act. And Jordan, this was really a parental rights type of bill, right, that helped parents know that they could safely let their children participate in the online economy, right, but in a way that made sure that they still retain control as well as oversight into what their kids are involved, right, in.
23: It requires, and again, this is all new, so even these requirements, we all acknowledge it's not going to be perfect, but we need to start working on it. So we've done that at the ACLJ. We've testified on it at the federal level, at state levels, and of course, we've been involved in the court cases like in Texas. This case at the U.S. Supreme Court is because the Fifth Circuit said we don't have to stay this law while we are looking at it, whether, you know, it's constitutional, whether it violates other federal laws or not, that this law can go into force. And then we've had this appeal from the groups that oppose our position. They've said, no, they want the Supreme Court to put an emergency stay in so that the law out of Texas cannot go into force in Texas. This is what the law requires. App stores to verify a user's age through commercially reasonable methods. That means you don't need to go spend trillions of dollars. It has to be commercially reasonable. We're not trying to put a tax on app stores. We're trying to say, make them safer. Classify accounts as adult or minor accounts. Again, this will put more power into the hands of parents. And some of this will take parental responsibility. You as a parent will have to take some of this on yourself by making sure that you're signed up the right way. So if you signed up as a minor's account for your child, obtain parental consent. You've seen that already with many apps do this already, and applications. If you have a child that tries to purchase something through the app, is you will get a notice yourself and you can actually accept it or deny it. But you sign up for that. It's technology we know that already does work. And then, of course, getting parental consent before there's any purchases. We were just talking about that. You can, many apps have already got this in place, but the industry itself, what they try to say, Will, is that there's no way to do this without violating privacy rights. And then we've, you know, how are we going to verify minors and all this and that? And I think this is where it goes to the parental. It really starts with parents taking control. And so while the apps have to have these actions available, the parents are going to have to turn them on.
17: Right.
23: The parents are going to have to be the monitors. Honestly, if you're going to give the kids these apps and you're not going to monitor it all, these laws aren't going to do much protection for you. What, where they're going to work is for the parent who says, as I'm setting up this new technology for my kid, they're this age, I'm going to put this level of restriction on, and the apps are going to be, and these app stores are going to make it a lot easier and clearer for you to do that.
17: Well, and here's, I think.
23: So it's not app by app. Right now, that's the issue. You have to go app by app instead of the app store in general doing that for you.
17: And one of the reasons it's also important to get ahead of this on the front side of it is when you start to, one, this is right now kind of being fought on a First Amendment type, yes, free speech, freedom of commerce in some ways, kind of issue. They're trying to say, like, in privacy rights, like, so several different traditional constitutional issues that are being brought up here. And obviously you're having companies and even app makers that would be opposed to this. You wonder why places like Amazon have a one click to purchase. The less friction to revenue for a company they're going to want. So any sort of barrier to purchase, it may not be nefarious, their opposition to this. It's just that, hey, we want to run our business the easiest way, the most profitable way. Right. But I think even this, getting on the front end of it, taking it on as a parental rights issue, it's something that ACLJ historically has done across the board when it comes to situations like this, where the state or outsiders are trying to exert more authority or control over your child than you, the parent. But I think the other thing here, that it would be smart for app makers or big tech companies to get ahead of and maybe support common sense things like this instead of fighting it in court.
23: Right.
17: The more and more we see studies that come out of how technology and games and even algorithms affect the brain when it comes to even things like dopamine and the way that they can in and of themselves be addictive. I think they're going to lose those battles more and more the longer we get down the road, because the government already regulates tobacco products, right, regulates alcohol, other addictive chemicals. If you were to start to look at it under that vein, which I know the tech companies don't want it to be looked at, right, it could be much worse for them. So it's important, even at this level, to start working through this. Common sense, let parents have some authority in their family lives to be able to regulate internally these type things. It doesn't have to be the government regulating if you allow the parents to do it. And that's, in one sense, what we're asking for here.
23: Especially as we see our economies, I mean, you can't deny it. These apps and this technology is going to be used more and more in the classroom. It's going to be
17: right,
23: more and more part of young people's lives, whether you like that or not. That is kind of clear now. And so their ability to utilize these this technology is going to be part of their ability to then prosper in this new economy that they're going to be entering, which is hard to even imagine what it could be like for some of the kids that we're talking about that this would apply to, because these are, we're talking about usually under 16 years old for this to apply to. And again, puts the onus on parents as well as these app stores. As you said, Will, it's unfortunately, it's about money.
17: Right.
23: This is about, like you said, getting the easy click to download. They don't really care about whether it's good content or content the kids shouldn't be getting. It's easy purchases versus one more step. And then they'll try to argue, then what are we going to do with privacy? Unfortunately, when we get to the courts on these, which is where they end up, but when we get to the courts on these, it's not where you necessarily always want to end up when it comes to technology. And so what I hope the courts just do here is just say, let the law do what Texas Fifth Circuit did with our brief, is let the law go into force, and you'll see that this can work, and it's not going to be this ominous hanging over the industry that runs the app stores, and that it's going to be one of the tools parents can use to keep their kids protected online.
17: That's right. And folks, when you support the ACLJ, you support things like this very brief that we just filed at the U.S. Supreme Court. So you're supporting that work. You're also supporting, as we talked about multiple times this week, as we stand up for that middle school girl who was forced multiple times by her school to violate her faith. So when you stand with the ACLJ, you're standing with families across the country. You are helping make this country safer and better for the American family. Support us today at ACLJ.org.
14: With SRN News, I'm John Scott. The U.S. economy expanding at a solid and unexpected
2: 2.1% annual pace from January through March, according to the Commerce Department. The growth in gross domestic product, the nation's output of goods and services, marked a rebound from a sluggish 0.5% in the last 3 months of 2025. That's when a 43-day federal government shutdown weighed on the economy. The evacuation of ships through the Strait of Hormuz has been paused after the British military said a vessel was hit by a projectile off the coast of Oman. Venezuelans searching for survivors beneath collapsed buildings and rescue teams raced to the areas hardest hit by a pair of powerful earthquakes that rocked northern Venezuela, killing at least 188 people and trapping more than 200 in that country. This is SRN News.
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24: Tonight, expect a few showers early, then becoming partly cloudy with a low of 78. Tomorrow, we'll bring a mix of clouds and sun with a thunderstorm possible in the afternoon and a high of 94. Tomorrow night will be humid with clear skies and a low of 78. Moving on to Saturday, anticipate partly sunny conditions with the chance of a thunderstorm in the afternoon and a high of 93. That's your AccuWeather forecast. I'm meteorologist Jason Caterina for AM 860, The Answer.
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26: Keeping you informed and engaged, now more than ever. This is Seculo. And now your host, Logan Seculo.
17: Logan's not here today, but Will is. Thanks. I'm going to blame that one on Tim. Appreciate you, buddy. But I'm here, and Jordan is joining me in studio as well. As we're talking about the socialist wave that happened in New York this week, as well as the way that their leadership are dealing with it, and we're going to take phone calls about that as well. We have Rick Rinnell coming up in the next segment. But I did want to get to this one. This is a call from Lori in Maine on line one. She is an ACLJ champion. So by Logan's rules, you get to go first, Lori. But a little bit off topic, but I think it's an important thing to bring up. Lori, you're on Seculo.
27: Will, thank you so much. And I just want to thank you guys for all that you do for freedom, for life, and for truth. You got President Trump back on the ballot here in Maine, and really appreciate it. To kind of answer your question, and then I'll go into my call. The Democrats, I think, will get in line with anything to have power after what I saw with that banana republic of last term. So that's my opinion.
17: Right.
27: I'm sitting here in Maine looking at Susan Collins voting against the SAVE Act, voting for the Iranian War Power Act with the Democrats. And these are major impactful issues, and I'm wondering if you guys can help me. What can I do?
17: Well, Lori, I mean, in November, you have a choice, right? You have Susan Collins or you have Graham Plattner. I don't want to speak for you. I don't know where you're going to land on that one, but I have a feeling I have an idea. It's not with the person trying to unseat Susan Collins, but that can be frustrating, Jordan, because we've seen,
23: especially when you're in states where you still have the remnants of these Republican holdouts who are really, they're not the norm anymore. They used to be a lot more of the Susan Collins type Republicans. But what you'll see, and I think this is just politics, Will, is that when it comes down to the Republican Party and maintaining leadership within the Senate, is you're going to see a lot of Republicans who don't agree with Susan Collins on a lot of issues. But they're going to say, hey, for us to keep the majority here, it's either we go with Susan Collins. We don't really have another option. We have not gone forward with another option that could win. And so you kind of have to do the numbers game. And I know, again, politics is not always a choice between someone who's perfect and someone who's horrible. Sometimes it's a choice between, you know, who is who is more in line with me than the other person. Right. And it may be someone who is only 70% there with you. That's not ideal. I think it's better when you find someone who's, you know, close to 90%+ with you. And that's a pretty good find if you can get there politically with all the different issues. But again, because of the politics of Maine and the politics of the U.S. Senate, I think that what we have to ask a lot of Maine voters to do is kind of hold their nose a little bit and think big picture. What does my vote do to the makeup of the U.S. Senate?
17: Right. And once again, we had actually Rick Grinnell talked about Susan Collins last week, I believe.
23: Yeah.
17: It was after Graham Plattner actually won the nomination for the right. Democrats. And Rick had kind of a take that you don't hear very often in kind of the mainstream discourse, is that people like Susan Collins, unfortunately, if it's not everything you want as a citizen of Maine, Lori, is the type of Republican that makes the Republican Party unique and special.
23: Yes.
17: Is because it isn't like the DNC that says top down, here is every single thing you believe. Now, sometimes that's what makes it frustrating for a voter.
23: Yes.
17: Because if you want here are your principles as a conservative, and someone that would closely align with the party that you would vote for doesn't line up 100%, it gets frustrating. But Democrats are able to do that. The scary thing is that as more of these socialists take over, that top-down messaging, it's not like they're holding to any principles. Yeah. They're holding to what's going to get them more power, as we had someone say earlier.
23: Yeah.
17: And I think that is where you're going to start to see no variation. And they're going to try to push people like John Fetterman out yes. of the party, because he is a more Susan Collins for the Democrats yeah. type of senator. So it's interesting. Maine also is a very interesting state with a lot of libertarians and a lot of freedom-minded people that sometimes aren't as engaged in the process. But we'll keep you updated on all of this as we keep going forward. We're joined by Rick Grinnell in the next segment, so don't go away. You don't want to miss that. And if you can, support the work of the ACLJ at aclj.org.
0: A management analyst in Lithia, Florida is wanted to gather, research, and analyze operational data to identify new business opportunities, analyze expenditures and other financial data to generate 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
17: Welcome back to Seculo. Will Haynes here, Jordan Seculo in studio, and we're joined now by Rick Grinnell. Rick, we've had you on, this is the third time this week, about three very different topics, and that's what I love about having you on, is that we can kind of run the gamut with you, and you're going to give really good insight for all of our viewers. But when we see what happened yesterday, one, it was remarkable to me to watch, because you had the Secretary General of NATO in the Oval Office with the president in what I would only describe as the type of thing you imagine happens in the closed door meeting afterwards. Normally the press in there for the Oval Office by the fireplace is when they're all like, we're in lockstep. We're really good. We're going to go in there. Any other issues we'll discuss inside. But having real-time pushback between the president and the secretary general was remarkable to me to watch live on television.
1: Look, it doesn't surprise me. I've been in all these public meetings and private meetings, and with President Trump, they're exactly the same. But you're right, with other politicians, they're not. President Trump recognizes that a lot of people will say something publicly and then do something else privately. And what he wants to do is get them to the answer and make them commit publicly. And so he always uses these instances to really help the American people. He's going to push NATO. He's going to say, well, you got to spend more. You've said that you were going to spend more and you haven't. Look, one of the things so frustrating about the NATO issue is that we Americans have tried a whole bunch of different angles. We've had George H.W. Bush and George W. Bush and Bill Clinton and Barack Obama and Joe Biden and Donald Trump all try different types of styles to get the Europeans and others to pay more into NATO. The facts are the Americans pay way more into NATO, and

0: And he has really tried the nice angle. George W. Bush tried the nice angle. We've had all of that. But the simple fact is, the only angle that works is when you are really aggressive, you threaten to pull out, and you start to pull out of certain areas. And then the Europeans get that message. The Europeans teach us constantly that the only thing that works is high, big pressure. So any president that comes after Donald Trump that doesn't use that high pressure is literally being duped in this relationship. So I like to see it. I like to see the president push hard because he's fighting for the American people and our tax dollars.
1: Well, I also think you saw the Secretary General in kind of a between a rock and a hard place there, because he was acknowledging more and agreeing more with the president in that meeting than I see kind of typically in that sense. And he was critical of many of the NATO partners, especially in Western Europe. But there even was that one moment that made me laugh. And I'm like, I got to ask Rick about this, is when President Trump was calling out, you know, said Spain is a horror show, which I thought was a hilarious line for many reasons. But then he was calling out even Germany. Now, Germany has been doing more, has been spending more than historically they have, but they're still well, they're at half of what their commitment is at that 5%. And even seeing the Secretary General try to spin that, like, oh, but they're spending X amount and gives the dollar figure and says, and that's a lot of money. It's like, it doesn't matter what the dollar figure is. If you've got a great economy and all of a sudden you're spending more, but you're still not meeting your percentage commitment, you're not living up to your agreement. So just that moment in and of itself, and seeing kind of that Germany almost being the leader of Western Europe in a sense when it comes to defense spending and the economy for sure. I wanted to get your take on that kind of moment as well.
0: Look, I think most members of NATO, and I would say most every single member of the European Union, knows that the German verbal commitment is always different than the actual commitment. And Germany talks a big game about helping others within the EU or within NATO and seldom delivers. They like to spin a lot of what they're trying to do, but the German economy is the largest economy in all of Europe. And so they do have a responsibility to do more. I think you can't go too far without talking about Merz, the Friedrich Merz, the leader of Germany right now. I think he's in a disastrous situation. I think he's going to go the same way as Keir Starmer. The Conservative Party is very angry that Merz is showing that he's duplicitous. He says one thing and does another. He doesn't follow through on his commitments. He appears to be very weak. I think Germany is going to experience an implosion of their government sometime soon.
1: We have, obviously, this was kind of a precursor as the Secretary General came to meet with President Trump to what is a high level meeting that is at the beginning of July. After our celebration of the 4th of July, we have some more a NATO summit coming up. What do we expect kind of to be the focus of that, other than obviously the spending issue? And what should our audience be kind of watching for and looking out for in the news as that comes up?
0: Look, I think we've constantly had this funding issue with NATO, but we've also had the issue of trying to prioritize what NATO is and where they should be spending its money. This the perfect example is the cyber attacks that are coming from non-state actors. This has become a NATO issue, and so we've got to figure out what are the NATO capabilities, what can they do, and what are the priorities to kind of go after these problems that the NATO alliance members are experiencing. And it's not just traditional military anymore. It is technology driven. And so we've been once again at NATO talking about those issues for a long time, but we don't see as much action. So I think in this next one, you're going to see a real push to understand technology, to utilize technology more, and to concentrate on some of these cyber attacks. As member states of NATO have been experiencing.
1: Then one final question for you. Interestingly enough, the 2026 NATO summit on July 7th and 8th is in Ankara, Turkey, our NATO ally, obviously, who has been very critical of their NATO ally, the United States,

0: during the Iranian conflict that we've had going on. Do you think everything is smooth sailing as the summit, that the Turks, as they're hosting this summit, try to make it look like they are running it very well? Or do you think a lot of this friction between the United States and Turkey bubbles up as they host this NATO summit?
1: Well, I would probably be able to answer this better after the FIFA game tonight in Los Angeles that I'm going to, because I'll see a lot of the Turkish officials. But look, let me just say that Turkey's been a member of NATO since 1952. It's the second best military in NATO. If you ask anyone in Brussels, they will tell you that the Turkish team of diplomats at NATO are extremely professional. I think the Turks have demonstrated that they know how to push an agenda and they know how to organize. I think the NATO meeting will be run without a flaw. I reject all this idea that we got to push out Turkey out of NATO. They serve such an incredible, important role. President Trump and Erdogan have a good relationship. I think he recognizes his limitations, but they have a good relationship. And let's be honest about one thing: Erdogan helps us with Putin. He's considered to be a Putin whisperer.
0: Rick, I think that under normal circumstances, the U.S. men's team may, you know, rest a little bit. They've already secured their place in the knockout round, but maybe the president's calling them, be like, listen, don't give Turkey anything else before this summit. We'll see what happens. Enjoy that match tonight, Rick, and we'll talk to you soon. I appreciate you joining us today. Jordan, it's a lot to unpack there, but yeah, that is one of the remarkable things about this broadcast that you're not getting. When you turn on even your favorite news channel, you're able to get that kind of analysis from someone who has been there, has been the ambassador to Germany, has had to deal with all these NATO issues, and able to break it down for our audience of even what to look for. Yeah, it's wild.
2: It's not merely talking heads on talking points. This is, again, these are people who have lived it their whole life, who've been experts in these different areas, and we're able to bring it to you, whether it's legal, whether it's the political, whether it's the diplomatic world and the negotiating world, the world, the law of war. I mean, all of that combined, we're able to bring it to you every day on Seculo and analyze it with what's going on in the world in real time.
0: So when you support the work of the ACLJ, it is things like filing that brief at the Supreme Court. We have other pending cases at the Supreme Court right now. We are standing up for that middle school girl in Washington State, and we can't do any of that without your support. Go to ACLJ.org today and give a donation if you can. We appreciate it. We'll be right back with your phone calls here on Seculo.
3: After nearly 50 years, Roe v. Wade, the tragic ruling that manufactured a so-called right to abortion, has been overturned by the United States Supreme Court. This is the moment the ACLJ has been fighting for. It's the biggest victory we've achieved in our 3-decade-long fight against the soulless abortion industry. And believe me, abortionists like Planned Parenthood are devastated. This victory would not have been possible without the steadfast prayer and support of ACLJ members like you. On behalf of the entire ACLJ, I thank you for standing with us against the abortion industry and helping us save defenseless babies. I thank you for making this victory possible. And I ask you for your continued prayer and support as we continue to battle against barbaric new abortion laws across our nation.
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0: Welcome back to Seculo, final segment of the broadcast. Jordan, let's get to some phone calls. Let's go ahead and go to Karen from North Carolina on line 3. Karen, you're on Seculo.
6: Hi, thank you for taking my call. My question is, why would the socialists from New York be sworn into Congress when they don't support the U.S. Constitution? One woman said she ran out of napkins, so she wiped her hands on the U.S. flag.
0: Right. It's disgusting. It is disgusting.
2: Yeah. I think for one is we need to talk about all those things, right? That needs to be known. But number two is that the Constitution that they're taking an oath on, they're going to say that they view it in a totally different way that you do, and that it's not unpatriotic to see it their way, that it can be read this way to them. The truth is, by the time that they're already taking that oath, we've lost, right? And listen, I'm not always saying that, you know, in some of the most progressive districts in the country, it's not really up to conservative Republicans or conservative activists to kind of hold what is kind of the norms for America that we would hope for, that we could agree on, like not using the American flag to wash your,
0: right.
2: Yeah, as a napkin, because I ran out of paper or ran out of napkins. And so that would have been something that you could not get away with saying and make and become the nominee in either party. But things have changed. So I think our job is to point it out to the leaders of those parties and say, how can you be a part of this party anymore? How are you comfortable with this group coming in saying this about the United States flag, saying this about our Constitution, saying this about police, saying this about the other side? I mean, casting the other side, not just as someone they vigorously disagree with on policy, but they actually believe are evil, or supporting actions like what happened on October 7th and supporting Hamas, taking, you know, going out into the streets and burning Israeli flags or burning the U.S. flag. Those are those questions. It didn't have to be like Republican versus Democrat. And it shouldn't have to be that either. It's kind of like Americans say, you know, no, we're not going to have this as part of our political system. I think this is what Democrats are facing now. And listen, we know as Republicans, it's simmering in our own side.
0: Right.
2: Not to the point so much of elected officials. We saw the Massey kind of issue. Once President Trump came out and said, this is not someone who's with us on the issues, the people in Kentucky said, okay, you know what? We're not going to put somebody in place who's not with the president that we overwhelmingly chose. But so the Republican Party's been a little more proactive in trying to prevent mass takeovers. What you are seeing on the left is maybe a party that doesn't have a lot of options when it gets to district races. Statewide, I think Democrats should still be able to keep some of these radicals out. But then you see Fetterman gets through and they can't stand it because he differs with them on Israel, just on Israel.
0: Right. Let's go ahead and take Ann from Pennsylvania. Once again, very similar theme that we're talking about here. Ann, you're on Seculo.
7: Hey, guys. Great commentary, as usual. You know, I do have a question. So concerning the subject of Mondami and the rise of socialism and such forth, you know, this culmination has been brewing for generations,
0: right?
7: The socialist agenda. The rise and the socialist and TDS is at its extremist because of the building up of this philosophy. But now they're very arrogant. I have to say, this is so important. They're very extremely arrogant and confident and outspoken about their beliefs. They tell us what they're going to do. Mondami is an example of the culmination of this leftist. I'm 65 years old. I have been dealing with this for decades. So now my question is, because this goes way beyond, you know, the point of high property taxes and gas prices. This is a question of when are we, and put really in quotations, when are we really going to start believing them?
0: Right. Well, and this is exactly, I mean, earlier in the week, I talked about the importance of getting back to the basics and fundamentals, and encouraging people. We're celebrating 250. Just break out the Declaration of Independence and Constitution and read them again. Is that I feel like even those of us that are so supportive of our foundational documents, you know, read them, get back into it, because you're right. We've been talking about the incursion into academia of the socialism and these ideals for so long, and to some degree, be like, it's just the college professors, those crazy college professors.
2: Right, crazy college professors, students are now
0: generations.
2: Getting elected, is what's happening. So that the crazy college professors, students are now getting elected. So they may have been the outliers who were educating, and I'm talking about generationally, and they were kind of, you know, they missed their prime in running for office. But their students and the students of their students,
0: right,
2: are now running for office. They don't see these words as fundamentally anti-American. So in the past, the word socialist, like we were talking about the voters in South Florida, so many who have left Latin American countries that embrace socialism, Cuba being one that's the greatest example, but many countries who went left and people fled and ended up in South Florida. That this idea that socialism was antithetical to the American idea, and that's why even on some policies, Democrats on the left who liked kind of bigger government were very careful not to look like their policies were socialist in nature, always kind of tried to downplay those assertions by the right. And what we said is kind of creeping socialism. You allow a little bit of government, a little bit bigger. People get used to government paying for this. People get used to government paying for that. And then suddenly it's much harder to reform a system when you've been giving it to people for free, even if what you're giving is not as good as what you could get in a free market. If people think it's somehow free, which it never really is, but if they think it is free, they're going to say, well, that's better than me having to pay for it, or those big companies that are trying to take away, you know, they're hurting our jobs and hurting our communities. But this is not creeping socialism anymore. This is socialist proudly coming into mainstream political races, mostly on the side of the left, on the Democrat races, and taking on multi-termed members of Congress and winning because their message is more radical.
0: That's right. Let's go ahead and go to James in South Carolina on line two. James, you're on Seculo.
8: Yeah, thanks for taking my call and for all the work you guys do.
0: Thank you. Go ahead.
8: And I would agree with, well, every call I've heard, including the first one from the young lady from Maine. I don't know how much this changes, because if you listen to the people, they're a little more radical on Israel. But the Democrat Party as it is now doesn't want borders. They don't want to enforce the law. They don't want to. It seems to me that they're un-American.
0: Right, James. I mean, it's kind of what they say online. They're saying the quiet part out loud now.
2: Yes.
0: You're right. A lot of this has been what they have been fighting for, but they've been saying, no, no, don't call it socialism. Don't call it socialism. Now they're just having people that are actually being honest, which is not what you want, but also refreshing. Yeah. They're at least not lying about
2: it. It's kind of like the Biden team saying, well, we had to deport more illegal immigrants than President Trump. That's because President Trump closed the borders.
0: Right.
2: You know,
0: exactly.
2: So like the reason why is you opened the borders up. So yeah, there were a lot more people who were fleeing in. So you could kind of pick and choose when you wanted to put your enforcement numbers up, because any day you could go down and say, okay, today we're going to arrest 3,000 people. Tomorrow, though, we're going to allow 10,000 in. So it was a political game. And we always said that. It was never really about the people. It was a political game. And so they would always try to use the numbers and say, look, when you actually close your borders, you're not deporting as many people. Right, because we closed the borders so strongly to illegal immigration, yet we're still having to fight that out in court every single day, the executive power to protect the borders of the United States. You get some wins, you get some losses. Here's the truth, though, as Will said, they are saying the quiet part out loud. They're having it tattooed on them. They are, and literally, folks, and they are not backing down. And it's not to say that that's where the norm is in America today, but I mean, think about a Mandami even two or three election cycles ago. You would have never considered as a serious candidate. They're now the mayor of the largest city in the United States.
0: And maybe the kingmaker for their party.
2: And they just unseated three incumbent House Democrats in New York City who are considered very liberal by even more extreme liberals and upstarts who all embrace socialism.
0: And we will be back with more of this great analysis tomorrow on Seculo. And support the work of the ACLJ.
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11: With SRN News, I'm John Scott. The latest death toll is at 188 after twin Venezuela earthquakes. Secretary of State Marco Rubio, speaking from Bahrain, says rescue efforts are being organized between local communities, his department, and the Pentagon to help the people of Venezuela.
12: Search and rescue teams from Fairfax County, Virginia, and Los Angeles. There'll be some others we'll add. That's their most immediate need right now, is search and rescue efforts. They have a bunch of collapsed buildings, and so they'll need a lot of help in terms of digging through that. The airport there is badly damaged, so we'll have to rely on the Department of War to deploy assets there.
11: The two rank among the strongest earthquakes to hit the country in more than a century. A federal judge halting President Trump's executive order that sought to create a federal voter list and limit who can receive a mail ballot. U.S. District Court Judge Indira Talwani sided with a coalition of nearly two dozen states that challenged the president's order. Her ruling applies to this year's midterm election cycle. Plaintiffs arguing in two lawsuits filed in the same court The president's order should be found unconstitutional because the states and Congress, not the president, have the power to set election rules. The White House has stood by Mr. Trump's executive order and indicated the administration would appeal that ruling. In consumer news, the Supreme Court siding with the maker of Roundup Weed Killer, blocking thousands of lawsuits alleging it failed to warn users the product could cause cancer.
13: Roundup maker Bayer calls the ruling good for science and farmers. Although it disputes the cancer claims, the company has set aside billions of dollars to settle potential lawsuits likely to come from the states. Lawyers for residents who are pursuing cases say that the ruling, quote, wrongly slams the courthouse door on Americans sickened by pesticides. Bob Agner reporting.
11: This is SRN News. 4 years after the repeal of Roe, abortion is on the rise.
14: And it's all because of the proliferation of abortion pills. President Biden's decision to make the drugs easily available through the mail is being blamed for an increase of about 100,000 abortions since the Supreme Court struck down Roe versus Wade. Pro-life activists say the pills are allowing Planned Parenthood and other abortion advocates to undermine pro-life laws in about half the states. Some of those states are now suing to keep the drugs out. Michael Harrington reporting.
11: U.S. charitable giving rose 3% last year, surpassing $600 billion for the first time. The $617 billion that Americans gave to churches, ministries, and all other nonprofits, the second highest ever in inflation-adjusted terms, but it fell short of the record set in 2021. This was slightly faster than the long-term annual average of giving of 2.7%. This is SRN News. Here's today's Wall Street Business Report.
13: The U.S. economy grows at a stronger-than-expected 2.1% annual pace in the first quarter, a modest but solid pickup. That's up from just 0.5% growth seen late last year during the government shutdown. The figure is also revised higher. Business investment surging on AI while consumer spending said to be pulling back. Apple has announced an increase in prices for Macs and iPads, citing a memory chip shortage brought on by the artificial intelligence boom. The Cupertino, California-based company called the demand spike an unprecedented challenge for the consumer electronics industry. The new entry-level MacBook Neo will now cost $699, up from $599. Stocks were mixed today with tech, especially AI names, continuing to swing sharply after some fluctuations of high-tech. NASDAQ closed down by 118 points. For the Wall Street Business Report, I'm Bob Agnew.
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15: 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Today, carrying the torch with honor. The past was remarkable and full of triumph. 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
22: Tonight, expect a few showers early, clearing to partly cloudy skies later on. The temperature will drop to 78 degrees. Tomorrow will bring a mix of clouds and sun, along with a thunderstorm possible in the afternoon. The high will.
1: Can I be in charge for a while? Sir, yes, sir!
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20: Larry Elder here, the sage from South Central, the prince of Pico Union, the czar of common sense, the great Eldersky, Don Lorenzo. Welcome to the program. No victocrats allowed because we've got a country to save. So let's get her teed up!
23: Do you want to play rock? 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
20: 888-971-SAGE, 888-971-7243. I am Larry Elder. We are Salem News Channel. NATO General Secretary said Iran was close to getting a nuclear weapon, agreeing with Trump's assessment. And that comment was largely ignored by the legacy media. Why are we not surprised? It was white voters, it turns out, who elected one of New York's radicals, supported by Mamdani, who, like Darlisa Avila Chevalier, did not get the support of a majority of black voters. Chevalier had a history, by the way, of making demeaning comments about white women, which is interesting given that polls show she got more support from whites than from blacks and Hispanics. Supreme Court sides with President Trump on two immigration cases. One allows for the resumption of the deportation of Haiti DACA recipients. These DSA candidates accuse Israel of genocide. Remember when Biden's Secretary of State denied that Israel was committing genocide? We do. 21% of Americans say there's, quote, too much effort to combat government fraud, close quote. What? Joy Behar says, I'm not afraid of democratic socialism because Social Security is Democrat socialism. What? 888-971-SAGE, 888-971-7243. Let me start with the NATO Secretary General, number 24.
27: A few things I want to share with the media, with you being here at present, and it's about your leadership. First of all, about Iran. I really want to make clear how important it is what you are doing on Iran. This is, first of all, about the nuclear capability Iran was basically getting its hands on. And that would have been a threat to the region, it would have been a threat to the whole world. This is a country which is exporting chaos, it is exporting terrorism, and they were very near to getting their hands on the nuclear capability. You've seen last week in the G7, all the leaders in the G7 applauding the fact that this nuclear capability
20: That's good. Very close, he said, to getting a nuclear weapon. We talked about the polls that show overwhelmingly Americans did not support the war. And one of the reasons is the failure to appreciate how close Iran was to getting a nuclear weapon. Remember the call we had just the other day? Someone said, oh, they've been saying that 25 years. This is the NATO General Secretary, Secretary General, saying that they were close to getting a nuclear weapon. They were exporting terror, chaos, and said the world is better. Now, so I checked to find out how the legacy media was going to cover this. Here's Reuters, headline. Italy rebukes NATO's Rutte, his name is Mark Rutte, over remarks on U.S. use of bases in Iran war. If you read the article, nothing in there about what Rutte said about how close Iran was getting to a nuclear weapon. This one's political. Rutte's balancing act between Trump and 31 NATO allies. This is the Atlantic. NATO's Trump whisperer meets the president in an effort to appease him before next month's summit. This is New York Times. NATO's leader makes his case to Trump for preserving the alliance. Subheadline, using charts, Secretary General Mark Rutte appeared to defuse the president's anger by showing that European countries were equalizing defense spending with the U.S. Now, one more time. So many people oppose the war in Iran because they just simply do not believe that Iran was getting close to a nuclear weapon. It's real simple. Do you or do you not believe Iran was close to getting a nuke? Do you or do you not believe, if so, that their acquisition of a nuclear weapon has been set back severely? So, I went on one of the AI apps, ChatGPT. Here's what I wrote. It seems to me that what the NATO General Secretary said about Iran is a big deal. How widely was this statement of support? And his statement that Iran was getting close to getting a nuclear weapon covered by ABC, NBC, CBS, PBS, the Los Angeles Times, the New York Times. Here's what ChatGPT said in response. Your instinct is correct that this is a potentially significant statement. I searched for coverage, and I found something interesting. The major wire services, says ChatGPT, including the Associated Press and Reuters, covered Rudd's meetings with Trump and his efforts to smooth tensions within NATO, but the story is primarily focused on NATO politics, defense spending, and Trump's complaint about European support. I did not find evidence that ABC, NBC, CBS, PBS, New York Times, or the Los Angeles Times gave prominent standalone coverage to Rudd's specific remark that Iran was, quote, very near to getting a nuclear capability, close quote. Based on the available reporting, wrote ChatGPT, that comment does not appear to have been a major headline in those outlets. Now think about this. Trump took action because he said Iran was close to getting a nuclear weapon. The NATO General Secretary says Iran was close to getting a nuclear weapon. Says the world is better off now that Trump has taken action. And all these outlets who hate Donald Trump either didn't cover that at all or downplayed it. So I asked a follow-up question. And here's what ChatGPT said when I said, it just seems to me that this is a big deal, given so many people were skeptical about why we went to war in the first place. Here's what ChatGPT said, and I'm quoting, I understand your question. You're not asking whether they covered the meeting. You're asking whether ABC, CBS, NBC, PBS, Los Angeles Times, New York Times prominently covered Rudd's substantive defense of Trump's Iran action, specifically the statement that Iran was, quote, very near to getting a nuclear weapon, close quote. From everything I've been able to find, wrote ChatGPT, the answer appears to be no, not broadly or prominently. What happened instead was a remark was reported by some outlets to cover the Oval Office, but I have found no evidence that ABC, NBC, CBS, PBS, the New York Times, or the Los Angeles Times made his statement an important part of a major story. This makes your point potentially powerful, says ChatGPT. If critics spent days arguing that Trump acted without sufficient justification, one might reasonably expect extensive coverage when the head of NATO publicly stated that Iran was, quote, very near to getting a nuclear capability, close quote. Whether one agrees with Rudder or not, continues ChatGPT, he's not a Fox commentator, not a Trump spokesman, not a Republican senator. He's a Secretary General of NATO. That gives the statement news value independent of Trump's claims, end of quote. So here you have AI saying, you know, you're right, Larry. It's a big deal. Not because it's true or false. It's a big deal because it confirms Trump's assertion, or at least the belief, and it confirms the belief in Trump's assertion that Iran's close to getting a nuclear weapon. And here you have all these mainstream outlets that are the pipeline into how people get their news nowadays on their smartphone, whether it's Microsoft or Apple or Google or Yahoo or YouTube. And they downplay the fact that here this guy is in the Oval Office saying, you know what? You did the world a favor. They were this close to getting a nuke. And the mainstream media is downplaying this. This explains one of the many reasons why so many Americans despise Donald Trump. Why Donald Trump, despite, as he pointed out, presiding over a booming economy, booming stock market, oil prices falling rapidly. He's now set back the nuclear ambitions of an enemy that's vowed to destroy America. He secured the borders within 30 days, negotiated the release of the hostages out of Gaza and their remains, pressured NATO to spending more of their defense, pressured our allies to pick up the expense for our support for Ukrainian war. And much of America despises this man. 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
20: 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So not to belabor the point, as I belabor the point, it was a big, big deal for the Secretary General of NATO to say that Iran was close to getting a nuclear weapon and that Donald Trump has done the world a favor. Now, whether you hate Donald Trump's guts or not, don't you think that's a big deal? And as I said, ABC, NBC, CBS, PBS, LA Times, New York Times either didn't cover it at all or relegated it to the bottom of the story. Instead, it was about the fraction between NATO and how Rutte was kissing Donald Trump's butt, how Donald Trump was complaining about the lack of support, but nothing about, which I think is the most important part of the whole story, and that is that Rutte said that Iran was close to getting a nuke and praised Donald Trump for making the world safer. Don't you think that's a big deal? And so when I talk about media bias, this is the kind of stuff I'm talking about. Things that they don't cover, things they downplay, so that a lot of Americans are simply unaware of it. Now, let's talk about Doralisa Avila Chevalier, one of the Democrat socialists that Mamdani endorsed, who won her primary, which means because it's such a blue district, she's going to win the general election. She's founder of something called the Columbia University Apartheid Divest Coalition of Anti-Israel, Anti-Semitic Students at Columbia. Now, one of the goals of Columbia University Apartheid Divest is the following. Quote, "We are Westerners fighting for the total eradication of Western civilization. We stand in full solidarity with every movement for liberation in the global South. Our intifada is an internationalist one. We're fighting for nothing less than the liberation of all people. We reject every genocidal eugenicist regime that seeks to undermine the personhood of the colonized. As the fascism ingrained in the American consciousness becomes ever more explicit and irrefutable, we seek community and instruction from militants in the global South who have been on the front lines in the fight against tyranny and domination which undergird the imperialist world order." End of quote. Now, every House member, prescribed by federal law, 5 U.S.C. Section 331, reads as follows. This is the oath that all members of Congress must swear to. "I do solemnly swear or affirm that I will support and defend the Constitution of the United States against all enemies, foreign and domestic, that I will bear true faith and allegiance to the same, and that I take this obligation freely, without any mental reservation or purpose of evasion, and that I will faithfully discharge the duties of the office on which I'm about to enter, so help me God." End of quote. Someone who stands in full solidarity with every movement for liberation in the global South, our intifada is an internationalist one, as fascism ingrained in the American consciousness becomes ever more explicit and irrefutable, blah, blah, blah, blah, blah. Can somebody like that sincerely, honestly, legitimately swear to the following oath, the oath I just now mentioned? You've all but said you hate the country. You hate the very principles upon which it stands, which means you must dislike the Constitution. Can this person even be sworn in as a member of Congress? She also has a history of making racist comments against white women. In a post in 2019 on Twitter, which is now X, she posted something about black men and Arab men fetishizing ugly colonizer women. She boasted about slamming a door on, quote, an old white lady. She wrote on X in September 2019, I held the door on an old white lady at Popeyes. She said, is that a BDS shirt? Yes, I said. Woman said, do you know what they do? And she said, I closed the door on her to find out before I could find out what they do. She also is committed to abolishing prisons. There shouldn't be prisons. Quote, I am an abolitionist, and I oppose reform that entrenches the expansion of the carceral state. She called for government-run farm cooperatives, you know, like those done by Stalin and by Mao. Quote, the federal government should create government-run agricultural cooperatives to tackle awful labor and environmental practices, as well as the immense food waste in our system, close quote. She worked with the now suspended Student for Justice in Palestine. And she said she led the movement to divest, sanction, boycott Israel. By the way, she said she converted to Islam 3 years ago. Wants to abolish ICE, of course. End all support for Israel. Unbelievable that somebody like this gets elected to New York. And it turns out, in this district she's in, which has blacks, Hispanics, and whites, her opponent, who, by the way, was the head of the Congressional Hispanic Caucus from the Dominican Republic, first member of Congress to have entered the country illegally, co-chair of the House Latino Jewish Caucus, was considered to be a star at one point, beat him. Her support came from white voters. Black voters voted against her 36-21%. Latinos voted against her 42-30%. White voters voted in favor of her 35-25%. That's where she got her support. I'm Larry Elder.
11: SRN News. I'm John Scott. Venezuelan migrants living in the U.S. rushing to send aid to family and friends stricken by devastating earthquakes in their home country that have killed at least 188. Local officials and advocates put out calls for donations in communities with large Venezuelan populations in states such as Florida and Texas. Florida Governor Ron DeSantis announcing the closure of the temporary immigration center known as Alligator Alcatraz. The center was built in the Florida swamps last year. Federal officials say they no longer need the extra capacity to handle detention and deportation because they have more permanent facilities. Detroit Lions player Terrion Arnold charged in Tampa, Florida, with leading a plot to detain and pistol whip three people whom he believed had stolen from him. The crimes could carry a sentence of up to life in prison. Arnold's lawyer says the NFL player denies the allegations. This is SRN.
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22: Tonight, expect a few showers early on, then becoming partly cloudy. The temperature will drop to 78 degrees. Tomorrow, we'll bring a mix of clouds and sunshine with a thunderstorm possible in the afternoon. The high will reach 94 degrees. Tomorrow night will be humid with clear skies and a low of 78 degrees. Looking ahead to Saturday, anticipate partly sunny conditions with the chance of a stray thunderstorm in the afternoon. The high temperature will be 93 degrees. That's your AccuWeather forecast. I'm meteorologist Jason Caterina for AM 860, The Answer.
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20: 888-971-SHE, 888-971-7243, Larry Elder, Salem News Channel. I got a question. Where's the Southern Poverty Law Center when you need them? Why isn't the DSA considered to be a hate group? Long article in the National Review asking that very same question. Talks about what happened after October 7. As Hamas terrorists were still at large inside Israel, raping, torturing, massacring, the DSA held an anti-Israel rally in quote-unquote solidarity with the terrorists, whom the DSA said were, quote, not unprovoked. Weeks that followed, they had rallies. 140 people were arrested during a nighttime march in New York City. Marchers held signs that read, quote, I do not condemn Hamas. There's only one solution, intifada, revolution. Thousands attended a DSA rally, October 28th, 2023, just days after the biggest slaughter of Jews since the Holocaust. Blocked traffic, harassed Jews, I have a friend who's roughly my age. He says in 45 years of walking around Los Angeles, he's not heard the kind of anti-Semitic comments he's heard in the last few months as he goes to Temple. People shouting from cars. This has never happened before. Last November, DSA activists went to the DNC headquarters in Washington, D.C. They knew that lawmakers would be there. They were met by Capitol Police in riot gear. One member of Congress said, quote, "We were rescued by armed officers who did not know the protesters' intent. I'm also keenly aware it could have been much worse," close quote. The DSA's International Committee expressed support for Yemen's Houthis in their effort to close the Red Sea. DSA-backed mayor of Richmond, California, his name is Eduardo Martinez, drew cheers when he defended Hamas's actions on October 7. Cheers. Routinely, of course, referring to Israel as having committed genocide. A chant broke out among DSA activists in San Francisco, February of this year. They started out saying, "Tax Israel, tax Israel," but then started saying, "Tax the Jews." This business about calling Israel committing genocide. I won't play you that exchange between Coleman Hughes and Joe Rogan again, where Joe Rogan thought that the Israelis were committing genocide. And Coleman Hughes patiently explained to Joe Rogan, in combat like this, street-to-street combat, there are going to be civilian casualties. But the Israeli IDF, compared to the American military, killed fewer civilians per terrorist killed or combatant killed than we did in Afghanistan and in Iraq. Now, whether you're preparing for exams, juggling family and career, or just looking to stay sharp as you age, Think Factor is here to help. 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
9: 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I am Larry Elder. We are Salem News Channel. I mentioned earlier that Chevalier did not get the support of blacks in her district or Hispanics. Her opponent, five-term incumbent Democrat, as I mentioned, co-chair of the House Latino Jewish Caucus, which is probably why he got clobbered. He led among black voters in this 13th House district that runs through northern Manhattan, Morningside Heights, Harlem, East Harlem, Washington Heights, Inwood, and Western Bronx. He led among black voters 36-21%, among Latinos 42%-30%, but he won among white voters 35%-25%, which is interesting since she's made such racist comments about white women. By the way, blacks did not support Mamdani either. They supported Cuomo. 59%-26%. Another one is this woman named Abir Karas. K-A-W-A-S. I'm sure I'm butchering the pronunciation. She all but said that we deserve the 9/11 attacks. She said this. The idea that we have to apologize for like a terror attack that like a couple of people did, and then there's no apologies or reparation for genocides and for slavery, etc., is something I find like reprehensible. Close quote. Regarding this accusation that Israel is committing genocide, this is Biden Secretary of State Antony Blinken in 2024, number 16.
10: We believe the submission against Israel to the International Court of Justice distracts the world from all of these important efforts. And moreover, the charge of genocide is meritless. It's particularly galling, given that those who are attacking Israel, Hamas,

0: Hezbollah, the Houthis, as well as their supporter Iran, continue to openly call for the annihilation of Israel and the mass murder of Jews. On this trip, I came to Israel after meeting with the leaders of Turkey, Greece, Jordan, Qatar, the United Arab Emirates, Saudi Arabia. All of those leaders share our concern about the spread of the conflict. All of them are committed to using their influence, using the ties that they have, to prevent it from escalating. We know that facing an enemy that embeds itself among civilians, who hides in and fires from schools, from hospitals, makes this incredibly challenging. But the daily toll on civilians in Gaza, particularly on children, is far too high.
1: The charge that Israel is engaging in genocide, said Biden's Secretary of State, is, and I'm quoting him, meritless. Anthony is in Queens. Anthony, you're on the Larry Elder Show. Thank you so much for calling.
2: Yeah, I'm a lifelong New York City resident, and I can't believe what's going on. My friends, my family members were all looking to get out. We recently filed the correct papers to ask for permission to leave Queens. The city council said it would take 6 months for us to get an answer. The breadlines are longer than ever. The state has seized all means of production. Our community garden, the Mamdani people took it over, and they've turned it into a collective farm, and they make us work 7 hours a week harvesting carrots.
1: Yeah, I'm sure they do. You think it's a joke? It's not a joke. You're a landlord. You busted your tail to get income-producing property. And this guy gets elected by people who don't own property, who resent the high cost of living in New York, which is a result of the same left-wing policies that you've now voted for. And they're going to tell you, we're going to freeze the rent on 2 million tenants. And you think it's a joke. You think it's a joke that people who belong to a party that condemns Israel as having committed genocide, when the civilian deaths are a result of Hamas putting military installations underneath schools, hospitals, mosques, and you think it's a joke. You think it's a joke that he has convinced enough voters to elect him because he says he's going to provide free bus services, free preschool? You think it's a joke that so many young people, particularly young white liberals, believe that there is such thing as a free lunch, that things like health care are rights, and that much of the country now believes this? But you think it's a joke? It's not a joke. It is why so many people are leaving New York City, going to places like Texas, going to places like Florida. Now, on one level, I'm happy that there are people like you who think it's a joke, who are applauding what these people are saying and doing. It gives Republicans an ability to frame what's going on within that party. When you have Chuck Schumer, who once referred to boycott, divest, sanction as anti-Semitic, not condemning Zohran Mamdani, who is a fierce proponent of boycott, divest, sanction, and he won't condemn him as being anti-Semitic, you think that's a joke? You think it's a joke when one of the leading Jewish doctors in Canada is now leaving because of the anti-Semitism that he's concerned about? You think it's a joke? You think it's a joke that a woman has been elected who's condemned, quote, old white ladies, and essentially condemned interracial relationships? Sounds a little bit like David Duke, that people kept demanding that Donald Trump reject. But it's okay to elect somebody who makes jokes about an old white lady. You think that's a joke? This country's in trouble. You don't see it. Now, folks, I don't think I've ever been this enthusiastic about a documentary movie as I am about The Story of Everything. It truly is an amazing cinematic masterpiece that reveals a hidden hand behind the universe and directly responds to the theory that creation, including us humans, just happened out of nothing. 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You heard me talk about it about a month ago when it was in theaters, but now it's finally available through streaming. 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
12: Please, need to hear some Jimi Hendrix playing the Star Spangled Banner. God bless America. Thank you, Larry. Have a good day.
1: 888-971-SAGE, 888-971-7243. Larry Elder, Salem News Channel. Coming up, we continue our discussion about Iran. Supreme Court sides with Trump on two immigration cases, including one that allows for the resumption of the deportation of Haiti DACA recipients. 21% of Americans say there is, quote, too much effort to combat government fraud, close quote. Why would anybody say there's too much effort to combat government fraud unless they were benefiting from that government fraud? Joy Behar says, I'm not afraid of democratic socialism because Social Security is Democrat socialism. No, it isn't. All of this and more, 888-971-SAGE, 888-971-7243. James Carville had a few things to say about the socialists who won their primaries, number 42.
13: The New York Times reported, and I have the quote right here, I'll get to it. She is against, passed off all her views. She has attacked interracial relationships in the American flag. Lady, I ain't in the same party as you. I'm sorry. They're just not. And I actually do think it's time for Democrats to talk the S word, schism. I really do. And everybody's always said, no, we're coalition, we're big tent. And there's just something that I can't be in the same tent with. And we talk about what Madame was 3 for 3 last night in Manhattan. They call it the commie corridor. Fine. Jason Crow's service pack, vote bets, 10 for 11. You wouldn't know Jason Crow exists.
5: Okay, no, you wouldn't.
13: You wouldn't know it. You wouldn't know Abigail Sandberg exists. You wouldn't know. And I want to be very specific. I understand the free press for being here because if they nominated David Duke or something like that, we'd be the same way. I understand all that. To the extent I understand the Times, because they are the New York Times, so they have to cover, they are the hometown newspaper. But the idea that we must neglect everything else that's going on, all of these other primaries, all the recruits Jason has, all huge, phenomenal successes we've had, and declare that the party is now under the control of the Democratic Socialists of New York City is insane. But and understand, these people do not like Democrats. Not only are they not Democrats, they wish Democrats poorly. So I just cannot. Maybe there's a way that you can say to, I guess Madame is the leader of it, is, you know, you insist that, you know, try to insist that the people that run under your banner run as a Democratic Socialist and don't use the Democratic Party as your guideline. And
1: they were chanting at Hakeem Jeffries, "You're next. You're next." 888-971-SAGE. I'm Larry Elder.
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16: With SRN News, I'm John Scott. We're just 9 days out from America 250 celebrations on the 4th of July. And gas prices coming down a bit ahead of a massive holiday travel getaway. Correspondent Laura Winters reports.
17: AAA estimates more than 72 million Americans will be on the move ahead of America 250 4th of July celebrations taking place in every state. As for getting there, 4.9 million will take a train or bus, 5.9 million are scheduled to fly, and more than 61 million expected to drive. Which leads us to the price of gas, regular unleaded on average down to $3.92 a gallon. That's down from an average of $4.51 a gallon a month ago. Laura Winters reporting.
16: Venezuelans searching for survivors beneath collapsed buildings and rescue teams racing to the areas hardest hit by a pair of powerful earthquakes that rocked northern Venezuela, killing at least 188 people, trapping more than 200. The 7.2 and 7.5 magnitude earthquakes that hit Wednesday evening, the strongest in Venezuela in more than a century. Meantime, federal officials moving quickly.
18: Secretary of State Marco Rubio says the United States is mobilizing to assist Venezuela following a devastating earthquake.
19: We're already deploying a search and rescue teams from Fairfax County, Virginia, and Los Angeles. There'll be some others we'll add. That's their most immediate need right now is search and rescue efforts. They have a bunch of collapsed buildings, and so they'll need a lot of help in terms of digging through that.
18: More U.S. help is expected as recovery efforts continue. Willie Nelson, The White House.
16: The U.S. economy expanding at a solid and unexpected 2.1% annual pace from January through March. According to the Commerce Department, in its final estimate of first quarter growth, the growth in gross domestic product marked a rebound from a sluggish 0.5% in the last 3 months of 2025. This is SRN News. Americans are embracing chatbots.
5: They are powered by artificial intelligence and can simulate interactions with an actual human being. According to a new poll from the Pew Research Center, most people use chatbots to help them with work or school or to search the web for information. But the poll finds a disturbing number of Americans, 10% now, are using chatbots for emotional support, and 4% admit they use them for companionship. Young people are adopting the technology faster than older folks. Michael Harrington reporting.
16: The Supreme Court barring a former Louisiana inmate from suing prison officials who cut his dreadlocks in violation of his religious beliefs. The justices ruling against Damon Landor, who is a Rastafarian, holding that a federal law designed to protect inmates' religious rights, it does not permit lawsuits for money damages. This is SRN News. Mortgage rates have inched up.
20: Mortgage buyer Freddie Mac says the average rate on a 30-year mortgage rose this week to 6.49%. The average rate has been hovering around 6.5% over the past 6 weeks. Mortgage rates have been mostly trending higher since late February as the war with Iran drove up oil prices and expectations for higher inflation. That pushed up the long-term bond yields that lenders use as a guide to pricing home loans. While average long-term mortgage rates remain lower than they were this time last year, their upward trend has weighed on home sales this year. I'm Alex Vega.
16: Apple announcing an increase in prices for Macs and iPads, citing a memory chip shortage brought on by the artificial intelligence boom. The Cupertino, California-based company calling the demand spike an unprecedented challenge for the consumer electronics industry. Analysts expect iPhone prices to rise later this year also. More details at srnnews.com.
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28: Tonight, expect a few showers early, then becoming partly cloudy with a low of 78. Tomorrow will bring a mix of clouds and sun with a thunderstorm possible in the afternoon and a high of 94. Tomorrow night will be humid with clear skies and a low of 78. Moving on to Saturday, anticipate partly sunny conditions with the chance of a thunderstorm in the afternoon and a high of 93. That's your AccuWeather forecast. I'm meteorologist Jason Caterina for AM 860. The answer.
29: Be in charge for a while. Sir, yes, sir.
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1: 888-971-SAGE, 888-971-7243. I am Larry Elder. We are Salem News Channel. talking about the rise of these so-called Democrat socialists. I don't know why they put the word Democrat in front of it. Referring to Zoran Mamdani as a kingmaker. So move over, Reverend Al Sharpton. New York City has a new grievance leader, and his name is Zoran Mamdani. Before that, they referred to Al Sharpton as a kingmaker, which was ludicrous enough. Now this guy is. And as Victor Davis Hanson and I were talking about, this country would be in a different mood, would be going in a different direction, if it weren't for Barack Obama. Democrats would still be Democrats. They'd still want to tax the rich, still want single-payer health care, still want to expand government. But this business of referring to Israel as having committed genocide, this business of demanding free bus service, free child care, government-run grocery stores. Obama once even joked about the idea that people think he's a socialist. A government-run business guy. He joked about it. The other day, we played a clip of Barack Obama being asked, now that you're no longer president, how do you determine what things to speak out about, what things not to speak out about? He said, well, you pick your shots, pick your spots. I now perceive myself to be more of a coach. Well, coach, what do you say about people that chant slogans in favor of Hamas? Well, coach, what do you say about the election of someone who once condemned interracial relationships when your mother and father were in an interracial relationship? What do you say about that? What do you say about much of your party embracing boycott, divest, sanction, which your leader in the Senate, Chuck Schumer, called anti-Semitic but has not said it in a long time? Where are you? We'd be in a different posture if, after what happened in Cambridge, Barack Obama did not say the Cambridge police acted stupidly, giving energy to the notion that America remains systemically racist and the police are out to get black people, which is horse bleep. Where would this country be if, after Trayvon Martin was shot and killed by George Zimmerman, the president had said, well, let's wait and get the facts? Instead, he said, if I had a son, he'd look like Trayvon. What does that even mean? What it means is that this young black man was shot just because he's a young black man. And black people should have their heads on swivels, because after all, you never know when some racist, non-black person will shoot and kill you. Where would this country be if Obama had hired a different attorney general instead of the one he did, Eric Holder, who said, as Victor Davis Hanson and I were discussing, when it comes to matters of race, quote, America has been a nation of cowards, close quote. What does that mean? And he gave a speech in which he talked about pernicious racism. Blatant racism, said Eric Holder. We don't have that anymore. We now need to deal with pernicious racism. One example he gave of pernicious racism, voter ID, which the percentage of blacks support almost as much as the percentage of whites who support it. But Eric Holder called it pernicious racism. He referred to pernicious racism about the fact that black criminal defendants get longer sentences for the same crimes as committed by white criminal defendants. It is true. He quoted the U.S. Sentencing Commission. What he left out is that the U.S. Sentencing Commission also said the reason for this is because of legitimate factors. that judges take into consideration the fact that the average criminal defendant convicted of a crime has a longer record of convictions than a white criminal defendant convicted of the same crime. That is why judges give them longer sentences, including black judges, by the way. This is the AG that Barack Obama hired. And they have insult to injury. This is a party, of course, that opposes school choice. Eric Holder went to privileged schools, as did Barack Obama, but they opposed school choice. And Eric Holder said it was an example of pernicious racism, the fact that black young men are expelled or disciplined in schools more frequently than other races at that same school. That's because they misbehave more. And when you don't suspend them or expel them, guess what happens? The other kids who are not being disruptive suffer because teacher has to spend time disciplining the handful of knuckleheads, hurting the learning situation for everybody else. So this is what Eric Holder wants to happen as he opposes school choice. So you can't get your kid out of a school like that into a better school. This is what Obama did to this country. And where would we be? Would there be a Jasmine Crockett yelling and screaming about reparations and about this racism and that racism and lying about what happened between those two high school students, claiming the one who was shot and killed weighed 300 pounds when he weighed 185 or 200, claiming that the jury was racist for convicting this person? Do you think we'd have a whole bunch of people like that running around? More and more of them, angrier and angrier. More and more demands, more and more grievances. Opposing school choice. Sasha and Malia, K through 12, never set foot in a public school. Educated at the private school that was run by the teachers at University of Chicago, where Obama was a law school lecturer. And then when he moved to Washington, D.C., they went to Sidwell Friends, the same very expensive private school that Chelsea Clinton went to. Yet he opposed the school choice. As I said yesterday, when that church worker, the secretary to Jeremiah Wright, told Obama that she was thinking about moving to the suburbs or her kid could get a better education, the school in the inner city where he attended did not have a marching band. He wanted to be in the marching band. And the school in the suburb not only had a marching band, but they also had free uniforms. So she was thinking about going. And Jeremiah Wright told her not to go because her son would lose his identity. Did Obama question that? No, he joined the church. This is what we're dealing with. This is the damage this man has done. And the creation of so many other young people who are full of anger and full of entitlement. A friend of mine who's conservative voted for Barack Obama in 2008. I was surprised. He said his example will encourage young black people to work hard and pay more attention to education. Because if you look at studies about how much homework a black kid does versus a white kid versus a Hispanic kid versus a Asian kid, night and day. Whites spend more time every night on homework. Asians spend more time than whites. Even Hispanics spend more time than blacks. So he felt that Barack Obama's example would encourage a lot of black people to start studying and stop blaming other people. How did that work out for you? By the way, Obama, his whole career, has opposed reparations. Gave a long interview to a proponent of reparations and said something like, well, you can make a case, but the country is too divided. Politically, it's a non-starter. Has he said anything like that since then? I pick my spots. Majority of whites oppose reparations. Majority of blacks support them. Don't you think maybe somebody who's considered to be a gray eminence, one of the leaders of the Democratic Party, ought to speak out on something like this? That's potentially so divisive. Obama's a lawyer. What do you think about the move to pack the Supreme Court with four more people because you don't like the decisions? You support that? 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Coming up, why are people against AI data centers? 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
8: 888-971-SAGE, 888-971-7243. I am Larry Elder. We are Salem News Channel. Jennifer Welch is a hyper-lefty. Here's her analysis, number 29.
9: What happened in New York last night are the citizens standing up against corporations, against fascism, against MAGA, against corporate Democrats, against establishment Democrats, and this is hopefully going to sweep the entire country. And people go, oh my God, they're so radical. They're really not. Not wanting to kill kids, not wanting to fund a country that intentionally targets children is not radical in the least. It is radical, homicidal, and genocidal to kill kids. And then to call the people who oppose that anti-Semitic. This is the biggest bunch of gaslighting, quackery on the planet.
8: Not wanting to kill kids. Fascism. It's incredible. Say stuff like that with a straight face. All the kids that were separated under the Biden administration, hundreds of thousands of them, put with so-called sponsors, not screened, not vetted. Where was she? Listen to this exchange between DHS Secretary Mark Wayne Mullen and a Democrat, Rosa DeLauro, over immigration and child separation, number 46.
10: 3,900 children were separated from their families.
11: 450,000 kids were lost during the Biden administration.
10: Mr. Secretary, do not interrupt.
11: Don't you point your finger at me.
10: I will point my finger at you.
11: Don't you be a hypocrite then. Then you be as frustrated. You should be as upset about the 450,000 kids that were lost. You didn't say a word about it. For 4 years, you never said a word.
12: Mr. Secretary.
10: Could you put him in his place?
13: Don't yell at me.
11: You should be put in your place.
8: Shouldn't kill kids, says Jennifer Welch. Let's hear that exchange again. Number 46.
10: 3,900 children were separated from their families.
11: 450,000 kids were lost during the Biden administration.
10: Mr. Secretary, do not interrupt.
11: Don't you point your finger at me.
10: I will point my finger at you.
11: Don't you be a hypocrite then. Then you be as frustrated. You should be as upset about the 450,000 kids that were lost. You didn't say a word about it. For 4 years, you never said a word.
12: Mr. Secretary.
10: Could you put him in his place?
13: Don't yell at me.
11: You should be put in your place.
8: Ms. Chevalier was asked about being called a communist.

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1: 888-971-SAGE, 888-971-7243, Larry Elder, Salem News Channel. President Trump had a meeting with Republicans on Capitol Hill. John Kennedy responds to what happened. Barack Obama says Michelle was under a great deal of pressure when she was first lady because of the double standards. Senator Tommy Tuberville says Obama and Dr. Fauci should be in jail. Supreme Court sides with Trump in two immigration cases. 20% Americans say there's, quote, too much effort to combat government fraud, close quote. 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Brent is in Los Angeles. Brent, you're in the Larry Elder Show. Always nice to hear from you.
2: Sagacious MAGA man Larry. First, I'll start with saying the story of everything is transcendent and essential. Everybody watch it.
1: Thank you.
2: And, yeah, and I want to speak about the stupid Ivy League old white woke women in New York who are loudly, proudly, and delusionally voting for the robbery, rape, and murder of their clueless sisters by suicidally supporting democratic, satanic racists, sexist, anti-Semitic, jihadi socialists promising their demise. Rather than saying these stupid white women are condemned to their suicide, how about you, as a free black man, emancipated in 1863 by a righteous white Republican majority vote, tell our abused and psychologically enslaved white women that they can effortlessly cast off their communist chains by simply voting MAGA and becoming free too, just like you, Larry.
1: Brent, the only amendment is that you call them old white women. These are primarily younger white women who are supporting candidates like Mom Donnie.
2: Well, let's throw them in there, too.
1: Yeah. Throw them in. These are the ones that went to college and universities. No, they're more likely to be younger. Absolutely incredible. In the number one capital city in America, New York City, and these are people that voted for Mamdani, that voted for this Chevalier. Again, Mamdani did not win the black vote, did not win the Hispanic vote. And this Chevalier did not win the black vote, did not win the Hispanic vote. She won with white voters, particularly young white voters, who were blatantly supporting socialism. Joy Behar says she's not afraid of Democrat socialism. She says Social Security is Democrat socialism, which means she doesn't even understand what socialism is. A welfare state is different from socialism. Socialism is government ownership of means of production. So Joy Behar isn't even sure what she's supporting. 888-971-SAG. President Trump got two major Supreme Court victories on immigration. Don't go away.
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8: With SRN News, I'm John Scott. Secretary of State Marco Rubio says the State Department and Pentagon will work together to provide humanitarian aid to the people affected by dual earthquakes in Venezuela.
9: We've already stood up our disaster response teams at the Department of State and our humanitarian efforts. It's something we did very well in Jamaica after that storm, and it's something we're really prepared to do now. So I've already spoken to Secretary Hegseth. The Department of War is going to have to play a big logistical role here because they have the ability to land in challenging places.
8: The death toll at 188, which is expected to rise. Florida Governor Ron DeSantis says Alligator Alcatraz is closing.
10: The quickly built tent detention center, built in the Florida swamps, processed about 21,000 people. Federal officials say they no longer need the extra capacity because they now have more permanent facilities.
11: So, but it served its purpose for the time. You know, now that they have resources, it is the federal government's responsibility to be able to process these folks, right? We stepped up because there was a gap.
10: Immigration advocates criticized the center for unsafe and inhumane conditions. Detainees reported issues like poor access to lawyers, unsanitary conditions, and insect infestations. I'm Lisa Dwyer.
8: A top official at the National Park Service says a liner along the bottom of the Lincoln Memorial reflecting pool was cut with a sharp knife or razor this month, causing damage to the foam sealant installed as part of a $16 million rehabilitation project. The Supreme Court has struck down a Hawaii law requiring people to get permission to carry guns into places such as stores and hotels. The decision is the High Court's latest ruling backing Second Amendment rights. President Trump's administration opposed the law. This is SRN News. The Episcopal Church continues to shrink.
12: The denomination is selling its headquarters building in New York, just the latest mainline Protestant church to downsize as its membership declines. The Episcopal Church has lost over 55% of its members in recent decades, while the United Methodist Church is down 65%, and the Presbyterian Church USA has lost 75%. In each case, the decline was precipitated by leadership deciding to move left, embracing gay marriage, and